0: said last week that no American Ebola patient would be allowed to return home and that patients would instead be quarantined in Kenya. The US intends to commit $13 million to the partnership with Kenya. I'm Charles de Ledesma.
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3: Your Weather Authority forecast. Low temperatures will be in the mid-50s overnight under partly cloudy skies. We'll warm up tomorrow to the upper 70s and low 80s with plenty of sunshine. Temperatures reach the upper 80s on Thursday. Then through the end of the week, we'll be in the 90s. The next chance of showers and storms comes on Sunday. Highs will be in the upper 80s. We'll have another chance of storms on Monday with temperatures in the low 80s. From the Weather Authority Storm Center, meteorologist Jasmine Lomax for Talk Radio 680 WCVM.
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7: This weapon we have, common sense. 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
8: Common sense for the American people. That is what we are all about here on the Scott Jennings Show. I'm Jennifer Horn. Happy to be filling in for my friend Scott. He'll be back with you next week. And as I mentioned, six states turning out today for their primaries. One of them is my home state of California, a guy I am incredibly proud of who has really been working hard to fight for California. And I'm not kidding. Traveling every day, everywhere, working on policy. Steve Hilton is running for governor here in California. He joins us right now. You can follow him at Steve Hilton X. Steve, how are you feeling today? You must be excited that this is the big culmination of all your work.
9: Yeah, I am excited, but Jen, I've never run for office before, so I don't know what is the right feeling. I also feel like, how does it work exactly? We got all these opinion polls. They're mostly telling a good story that I'm going to be in the top two in the system that we have. There's one wrinkle to that, which I'll get to in a second. But the question is, how does it actually turn into real votes? So that's what it's all about. We had a meeting with supporters, a great get together this morning. I'm in Huntington Beach, where it all began.
8: I was there with you where it all began at your, exactly. At your launch rally. At that time, our colleague who we missed so much, Charlie Kirk, offered his endorsement of you at that rally.
9: Exactly. And I end the day with, actually, it's a very beautiful symmetry because I just saw that, the Vice President, J.D. Vance, endorsed me and encouraged everyone to get out and vote for me today, which is a huge honor. And of course, the president endorsed me and repeated that last night and encouraged everyone to get out and vote. And that's really the point because this meet, you know, we had a great meetup at breakfast in a fantastic restaurant this morning. And it was packed full of supporters. I said, who's voted? Like every single hand went up. I said, okay, so now you know the mission. Now that you voted, you want to spend the rest of the day hassling everyone you know to make sure that they vote as well. And that's the really important point because this year really is our opportunity to turn things around in California. There's everything's going in our favor. We've got 16 years of Democrat one-party rule, which now everyone can see has been a complete disaster. Mm-hmm. You've got a majority of Californians who want change, who think the state's going in the wrong direction. We've got some ballot initiatives on the ballot in November, like voter ID, that are going to get a big Republican turnout. And we've got terrible Democrat candidates. We've got the billionaire climate fanatic, Tom Steyer, or Biden's useless HHS secretary, Javier Becerra. So we really can win in

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4: This is Pastor David Lewis with today's Moment of Truth. The anti-Semitism that is rearing its ugly head today reminds me that the persecution of Christians is also running rampant. Hatred is once again being pointed in the direction of those who follow Christ. Christian privilege is portrayed as advantages which have been bestowed upon Christians in some societies. What they need to say is Western societies, because don't think for a minute that Christians in North Korea or Nigeria have any privileges of any kind. Christian privilege is also defined as a social norm that leads to the marginalization of the members of other religions through discrimination and persecution. Really, once again, the target is the West. Ask a Christian in India if he can get away with discriminating against a Hindu. 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We are tolerant of everyone because we know that we're all sinners. This is Pastor David Lewis at the Cub Hill Bible Presbyterian Church.
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9: Welcome back. It is the Scott Jennings Show. I'm Jennifer Horn. Happy to be filling in for Scott today. He'll be back next week. I believe Carl Jackson will be here with you tomorrow, and then I'll be here with you to close out the week on Thursday and Friday, and then Scott will be back in on Monday. You can follow me on X at Jennifer Horn or on Truth Social right there at Jennifer Horn Radio on Instagram and Facebook, and always keep up with Scott at Jennings Show on X. Now, let's jump through some of the news headlines happening today. Iran reportedly threatened to completely withdraw from peace talks yesterday after Israel continued to attack and advance in Lebanon. President Trump secured a renewed ceasefire between Israel and Hezbollah, going on to insist that talks with Iran remain active. According to reports, there was a pretty, let's just say, colorful phone call between Bibi Netanyahu and President Trump yesterday, in which President Trump said, hey, enough with Lebanon. We got to try to make peace right now. We'll see what happens there. Secretary of State Marco Rubio appeared before Congress today for the first time since the Iran war began. He fended off criticism from Democrats, the Trump administration's actions against Iran, because remember, these Democrats, they love Iran now for some reason. The leading state sponsor of terrorism, A-OK, in the Democrats' book, because Trump decided to take him on. For the first time, by the way, a president who hasn't just kicked the can down the road and dealt with the danger of what could have been a nuclear Iran. Now, Marco Rubio said that Iran must be prevented from obtaining a nuclear weapon. That has been the consistent message from the administration. President Trump reiterating reports that the talks are continuing, denying that there are no longer peace talks that are happening. President Trump went to Truth Social today saying conversations with Iran continue through the weekend and into this week. He said, quote, fake news reports that the Islamic Republic of Iran and the USA stopped speaking a few days ago are false and erroneous. The conversations between us have been going on continuously, including 4 days ago, 3 days ago, 2 days ago, 1 day ago, and today. It's the Trump style. He likes to really spell it out for you. So apparently they've been talking every day. It's the point the president's trying to make. That's what he said on Truth Social. He added in, quote, where they lead, one never knows. But as I told Iran, it's time one way or another for you to make a deal. You've been doing this for 47 years and it cannot be allowed to go on any longer. So there you go. Secretary of State Marco Rubio confirming that the U.S. has not attempted to arm Iranian civilians. Remember, there were reports that there were weapons being sent into the hands of the Iranian. Secretary of State Marco Rubio confirming the U.S. has not made an attempt to arm Iranian civilians in hopes of them overthrowing their government.

0: and concern after missing more than 100 House votes due to an undisclosed medical issue. More details at SRNNews.com.
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7: We are hoping, we are praying, and we are counting on some common sense to take us through primary day in 6 states across the country today, including California, where there are a lot of interesting races on the table. I'm Jennifer Horn. Happy to be sitting in for Scott today. He'll be back on Monday. You can give me a follow at Jennifer Horn on X or on Truth, and you can find me at Jennifer Horn Radio on Facebook and Instagram. And so happy to bring on and introduce you to Teresa Morgenstern. She's a former senior communications advisor for the White House and the former Pentagon deputy press secretary. She joins us right now. Teresa, thanks so much for being with us and welcome to the Scott Jennings Show.
8: Thank you so much, Jennifer. It's an honor.
7: All right, so we're going to get into some of these issues at the Pentagon and with some foreign policy, but we were talking a bit on the break, and it seems that everybody really has been taken, whether you live in California or not, by the bid for mayor by Spencer Pratt, former reality star from The Hills. Give us your take about watching this. I believe you live in Virginia, but it is making news out there. He has really taken over the whole country.
8: He has, and I love the memes where people are saying, I'm going to California to vote for Spencer Pratt because they don't need voter ID. It's hilarious because so many people, I mean, it's gone quite viral, and so many people are encouraged by his campaign. There's so much common sense behind it, and as somebody who grew up watching Spencer Pratt on The Hills, yes, he was the villain, but he's close to my age, so he's a millennial. It's been really admirable to watch him campaign with such common sense and utilizing AI. AI, I think it's a great way to show how people my age, my generation, are going to campaign in the future.
7: I think it's great for every candidate to look and see what he's done and how he's done it. The tactics that he's using don't cost a huge amount of money, but they bring in really great results. And what I love, Teresa, and I think this really matters, is that we need good candidates. People are tired, whether they're Democrats or Republicans, or the people who are career politicians who go into office, collect dust, never leave, and come out enriched. And Spencer Pratt got off the couch because his home was destroyed during the Palisades fire. He saw the lack of leadership, and he said, you know what? If no one else is going to do this, I have to, for my children. To me, that says a lot about a person, somebody who's willing to take action themselves. And those are the kind of candidates I feel good about voting for.
8: Exactly. Totally. I 100% agree. I actually saw this morning that the creator of Entourage put out a video saying, I'm voting for Spencer Pratt. Here, look at my home. I have 15 security cameras around my house. My neighbors have security cameras because we all have been mugged in our really, I assume, glitzy neighborhood in LA. I'm voting for Spencer Pratt because he's the only one willing to stand up and actually do something about it, while Karen Bass and the other candidate just sit around and benefit themselves from the campaign. So again, it's common sense coming from him. He's really taken a stand and pointed out the things that they have had a lack of doing and in their leadership around LA. And so I'm looking forward to watching it, the election today. My girlfriends and I text about his campaign every day. We send all the AI ads to each other, and we literally all texted each other this morning saying we're praying for Spencer. So.
7: I know. I feel the same way. I think a lot of people are invested, and I shared with you, I had heard, since we're, you know, in the same age realm, and this reality show thing might be doing something. We have President Trump who had the Celebrity Apprentice, ding, ding. We've got Spencer Pratt with the Hills. Now I'm hearing Mike, the Situation from Jersey Shore, wants to run for governor in New Jersey, Teresa, and I'm here for it.
8: Well, I'm married into a Jersey family, so I know all about New Jersey now. Let me tell you, it's just as bad as Virginia now with Mickey Sherrill over there. We have Abigail Spanberger here in Virginia, but Mickey Sherrill is probably just as bad and maybe even worse. And New Jersey has some of the highest taxes in the country. And my poor husband, of course, he would love to live close to his family, but we can't because... Yeah. Truly, the cost of living there is out of control. And so, for his sake, I'm glad to see Mike throw his name in the race. Obviously, I think he's got a huge fan base there in New Jersey. He's got the name recognition. So yes, maybe being a reality star is the new standard in order to be an effective politician and win these elections.
7: At least you understand how people consume you. So I guess maybe there's something like that. Now I do, before we move away from this election, Steve Hilton received the Trump endorsement, and then this morning, Vice President J.D. Vance also endorsed Steve Hilton for the governor's race. That's another one that people are watching. President Trump had spoken about Spencer Pratt, never gave him an official endorsement, but how helpful, you know, his record, Trump's record over the last, you know, several months for this election cycle has been stellar. Does it help in California, do you think, Teresa?
8: I sure hope so. And I really do think Californians are waking up right now. I mean, it's a beautiful state. And I lived there when I was much younger. My dad was stationed there and would love to go back. But it is, like New Jersey, another state that is virtually impossible to live in because of the taxation and the regulatory environment that California has created. I mean, it's practically a different country at this point. And I think if the residents are finally waking up and saying, wait a minute, what are these politicians doing? We need some new leadership. Now, in a 60-person primary race, that's it's a little different. And I don't pretend to know much about how California election runs, but
7: I
8: wish Steve the best of luck. Yes. Yeah, I'm going to take your advice on that one, but I really wish Steve Hilton the best luck. I pray that he can break through. I think at least maybe the top two will go up to a runoff of some sort. And so I do think there will be some weight behind the president's endorsement for him.
7: Teresa Morgenstern is with us, former senior communication advisor for the White House, former Pentagon deputy press secretary. I have to ask you, a story came out today about the Pentagon. And at first I can see how the mainstream news media would be like clutching their pearls on this one. But then you have to realize it does make sense. The Pentagon has barred the press from the press office. The acting Pentagon press secretary, Joel Valdez, explains that the Pentagon press office is now a SCIF, sensitive compartmented information facility, because the space is shared with speechwriters who handle classified material. Do you think this is another jab at the press, Teresa, or do you think that this is really what it seems, and that is trying to protect classified information because there's so many leaks?
8: Mm-hmm. Yes, exactly. And I was in that building in the first Trump administration. I can tell you he is exactly correct about the environment that the press office works in, and to have the speech writers in there as well. Everything in that building is a skiff. When you walk into that building, you put your phone in a locker. You don't bring it in with you. There are locks on the doors that have special codes and protocols that you have to follow in order to get inside, because there's protective and sensitive information in these offices. And the press corps literally sits right across the hall. We didn't have this environment where the press could freely roam into our office and ask us questions. I know during my time in the White House, we had a similar environment like that, where the press could walk upstairs, say hello, ask their questions, etc. That doesn't exist in the Pentagon. And so for the press that wants to essentially violate that, I mean, that's a national security risk right there. And again, like I said, I was in that building, and I had to deal with the original press corps, the one that was there before Secretary Hegseth. And I will say, you know, a lot of respected journalists in there, they've been in that building for 30 plus years, but they knew their way around, and they knew how to get their sources, and they knew how to get people to give them sensitive classified information. And so I commend Secretary Hegseth and his press team for taking necessary steps to protect that, because again, we've seen the president and his administration execute some very successful operations during this term, mm-hmm. and they did that because they were able to protect the information which protects American lives.
7: Calling on both your time at the Pentagon and then doing communications for the White House, the story with Iran, I think, is such an interesting one, and I think it shows us who President Trump really is. Number one, he actually handled a problem that no one else wanted to. We've been kicking the can down the road for a very long time. Other presidents have just passed the problem down, knowing that Iran was always an issue. They're the leading state sponsor of terror. And Teresa, he decided to take it on, even though he knew that this may not be popular. It may last longer than he thought. That's a situation where we're in now, going, okay, summer gas prices making everybody uneasy. Do you think that President Trump has lost any of his base, or do you think they all understand that what he is doing is for the good of America and our safety moving forward?
8: I don't think he's lost his base at all. I think, first of all, I'd like to say trust in Trump. I love it when the White House puts that meme out, because there's always a plan. And I would like to say that, you know, unfortunately, a lot of this is very classified information. All these missions that President Trump has done are very highly classified, very sensitive, very successful in the end, and the administration has been very transparent once they completed the mission. And so for Iran, a similar situation is we're not privy to a lot of what the president sees. We're not privy to the negotiating table. We know Iran is a bad actor. They chant death to America. They have a target on the president's head. They threaten the president's life every day. If I were the president, I'd take the chance too, to take care of the problem that is in the national security threat that is Iran. And so I think he's doing the right thing. I know he's got the best team around him. He's got Secretary Rubio. He's got J.D. Vance. He's got CIA Director Ratcliffe. They're all helping him make the correct decisions on Iran. Again, they see things that we don't. There is a real threat there. And I think in the end, you know, hopefully this ends swiftly, but we've got a great negotiating team there over at the negotiating table, and I commend the president for sticking to his hard lines with
7: that. And I think that people understand in the midterms, especially if we can get to some kind of resolution, which it looks like the president's team is getting to at least be close. We're having conversations about that. And those gas prices drop a little bit. The Trump economy is doing great. The Trump economy is actually getting more money back into the pockets of the American people and getting people more invested in the economy with Trump accounts and all of this, the prescription drug prices. It's incredible. And I think once you get past this gas stuff that Democrats are able to leverage, we're going to be in a pretty good position for the midterms.
8: I think so. And right now, you'll see this is what's happening. He's accomplishing all his target pillars from his campaign. You know, make America wealthy again, make America energy independent again, make America, you know, safe again. And so we're seeing that through a lot of the things you just mentioned, like Trump accounts. I personally love, by the way, the fraud task force that J.D. Vance has, the Vice President Vance has started, and looking under the hood at all these agencies that are ripe for fraud and wasting American taxpayer dollars. I mean, DOGE was great, and now this is probably a second hit at looking at taxpayer spending. A lot of things that I think will have good results coming into the midterm.
7: Accountability is what people are looking for. Okay, we just have 30 seconds with you, Teresa, but I do have to ask you this because it's one of my favorite new things. I love Caroline Levitt. She's done a great job. You were in the communications department at the White House. These guest press conference people are amazing. Today we had Dr. Oz. You had Scott Bessent, who's done it. J.D. Vance, Marco Rubio. Is that just like the most fun idea, these replacement players?
8: Oh, it's so great. And by the way, all of them have done an incredible job. I wish I could be in that press room to be like, who do we pick next to go in front of the press corps? And again, the president has such a great cabinet. They're really, you know, battle-tested cabinet members. And again, they each come to the podium and say, here's an update on the real things that are affecting the American people. Today, Dr. Oz talked about Medicare and Medicaid fraud. So I'm looking forward to see who's next. But I think if I had to pick a favorite so far, I'd say maybe Secretary Rubio.
7: He was great to watch. I don't know. Secretary Rubio is really burning it up in that cabinet. He's doing a great job. Teresa Morgenstern, thank you so much for being with us. Former senior communications advisor for the White House and former Pentagon deputy press secretary. Thank you so much. I'm Jennifer Horn. There's more up ahead. It's the Scott Jennings Show.
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7: 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I'm Jennifer Horn. I host The Morning Answer on Salem Radio in Los Angeles. Jennifer Horn on X and Truth. Jennifer Horn Radio on Instagram and Facebook. And guys, we got some big news in today, actually, that the White House Correspondents' Dinner has been rescheduled. Sadly, we know how the original dinner went, with the deranged, hateful lunatic walking into the White House dinner and trying to mow down President Trump and his cabinet. Well, he himself was mowed down and now in a whole lot of trouble. President Trump came out from the beginning saying that this dinner would continue and that they would reschedule. And reschedule is exactly what they've done. The White House Correspondents Association says that they're going to host a new dinner on July 24th. They wanted to fulfill the promise to reschedule the annual gala after that alleged assassin charged security at the event in April. According to the president of the organization, she said, "We will not allow an act of violence to have the last word, especially during a year when we are reflecting on the 250th anniversary of America and everything we stand for." President Trump on Truth Social said that he plans to attend the new event, which will be held at the Waldorf Astoria. Before its rebranding, the building was the owned and operated Trump Hotel. It was the old post office building, so he is familiar with the surroundings, and that is where this event will be. Trump said this announcement is a very good thing and that we cannot allow lunatics to change our way of life or even its scheduling. He said, "I don't know whether or not I will give the same rather nasty statements, at least as it concerns certain people, but we will soon find out. In any event, it will be a hot, all in caps, ticket." President Trump, J.D. Vance, the vice president, other cabinet members were all evacuated from the Washington Hilton on April 25th after an armed man opened fire in the hotel as dinner was underway. That suspect, Cole Thomas Allen, was charged with attempted assassination, assaulting a federal officer with a deadly weapon, and two additional firearm counts. If convicted, he faces a maximum sentence of life in prison. So good news, that is going to be rescheduled this summer, July 24th, all part of the America 250 celebration. Now, speaking of America 250, I'm very excited about this summer. I think we're officially in the summer of America 250. Of course, it'll culminate on the 4th of July. There's going to be a state fair that President Trump has decided to put on. Each state will be represented. It's sort of something that sounds cool to me. I want to go. And of course, you've heard a lot about the America 250 concert, which some artists like Martina McBride and Bret Michaels from Poison, some of these individuals have decided that they are going to back out of this event because it's got Trump's name on it. Well, it doesn't. But President Trump's in the White House and it's America 250. And so why would we be patriotic with Trump in the White House? So they could not take the bullying on social media. They have dropped out. But there is one artist, a man braver than brave, that says he is going to stick it out. And that's because he's got ice in his veins, baby. I'm talking about Vanilla Ice. He says he's going to still perform. He doesn't care. Cut 12.
18: Tell us why you're still planning on performing, even though we've heard that from the president, when so many other performers are deciding not to.
19: I don't know. I can only speak for myself, and I'm proud to be an American. I was born here and raised here, and this is my country, and I don't like anybody telling me I really can't be proud of it. And this is a huge honor to play the birthday. It's once in a lifetime, you know, 250. So, I'm honored, and, I just, you know, I respect everybody else. I know there's a lot of tension everywhere. This whole world is like a snow globe, but it shouldn't be that. And music is here to bring people together, man. And, you know, it shouldn't be that this music is dragged into politics. It's not fair, you know.
7: I'm with you, Vanilla Ice Ice Baby. Yes, I am. And you know what? I say, President Trump was saying, well, we'll just cancel it. Don't cancel it, Mr. President. Bring in the people that will perform. Bring in Nicki Minaj. Bring in Lee Greenwood. Bring in these people that you know are your fans. Bring in Carrie Underwood. Bring in the entire country music world. Ella Langley, she's great. She's hot right now. Morgan Wallen. All of these people are Trump supporters. Bring them in. And if these liberal loonies are too afraid to stand up to their critics, then just let them miss out. You know how fun this is going to be? America 250, a state fair? Come on. What I say. I say, I implore you, Mr. President, to keep this fair going. Keep the concert and just stack it with people who are brave and who deserve the fan support and who are patriotic. And when would you ever see Nicki Minaj and Lee Greenwood and Vanilla Ice on one stage? I say, bring it on. Let's have them do a duet and be like USA for Africa all over again. All right. That's going to do it for us. I'm Jennifer Horn. Thanks for joining me. This has been the Scott Jennings Show.
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25: 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Number two worst schools in America run by Democrats. Recent audit of Maryland Department of Health revealed numerous issues related to Medicaid payments, including millions of dollars in payments for individuals who weren't eligible incarcerated, or dead.
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3: News this hour from Town Hall. I'm Keith Peters in Washington. The nation's eyes are on California this evening as two political races grab the public's attention.
4: In the governor's race to replace term limited Gavin Newsom, about 60 candidates are on the ballot, and the L.A. mayor's race is hotly contested, with Democrat incumbent Karen Bass fending off Republican former reality star Spencer Pratt.
3: Correspondent Julie Walker reporting. Democrats also convinced California voters to let them redraw the state's congressional map to counter the five-seat gain Republicans hope to earn in Texas when they revise that state's map at the president's urging. President Trump has tapped Bill Pulte, head of the Federal Housing Finance Agency, to serve as acting director of national intelligence. He's getting a mixed reaction from senators. Texas Senator John Cornyn was asked about President Trump tapping Pulte.
5: I see no evidence of any qualifications for that job.
3: While Florida Senator Rick Scott says he's not concerned about Bill Pulte's lack of national security or intelligence experience.
8: If you look at most of these jobs, it's always helpful to have a background, but it's also you want people that are good at process, because that's a lot of this is organizing things. So I think he'll do a good job.
3: The White House Correspondents' Dinner has been rescheduled.
9: President Trump taking to his Truth Social page, saying the dinner is back on and scheduled for July 24th. The president writing, "This announcement is a very good thing in that we cannot allow lunatics to change our way of life or even its scheduling. I was asked to be there and speak and have accepted."
3: Correspondent Laura Winters reporting. On Wall Street, the Dow up by 228 points, the Nasdaq rose 7, the S&P 500 advanced 9. More on these stories at townhall.com.
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3: Have you ever wondered how pigeons find their way home?
27: A new study finds some birds orient themselves using both the sun and the Earth's magnetic field as a compass, but it's still not clear exactly how they do this. Scientists searched for magnetic clues in pigeons' organs and found a strong signal in a very unexpected place. Immune cells in the liver. More work, though, is needed to verify the pigeons navigate this way and to firm up just how those signals do get to the brain. Jason Walker reporting.
3: Grammy Award-winning R&B singer Peebo Bryson has died at the age of 75. He was mostly known for his Disney duets Beauty and the Beast and A Whole New World. He died Tuesday after having suffered a stroke. News and analysis at townhall.com. From Washington, I'm Keith Peters. What good is a press office without the press?
28: The War Department has declared its press office a classified space, keeping journalists out. Acting Pentagon Press Secretary Joel Valdez says it's due to speechwriters handling classified material in the space. He emphasizes there's nothing controversial about the decision, although members of the media might beg to differ. Last October, many reporters turned in access badges over new restrictions on their movement in the Pentagon. The New York Times has sued the War Department twice. Rich Thomason, Washington.
3: Reports say Scott Pelley has accused CBS head Barry Weiss of murdering the hugely successful 60 Minutes program. The longtime correspondent made the remarks during a tense meeting with the news magazine staff and new producer Nick Bilton. Weiss, a polarizing figure, has called for a new approach to keep the shows thriving. More at townhall.com.
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1: Your Weather Authority forecast. Overnight temperatures will drop to the mid-50s under partly cloudy skies. Then get ready for warmer temperatures and lots of sunshine tomorrow. Highs will reach the upper 70s and low 80s. By the weekend, temperatures will reach the 90s. From the Fox 45 Weather Authority, I'm meteorologist Jasmine Lomax for Talk Radio 680 WCVM.
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0: everybody. Happy Election Day in California. Man, this is going to be a fun day. Who knows what's going to happen? But regardless, the fact that Republicans are actually in the mix, Republicans actually might be able to make runoff races in California, that in and of itself, ladies and gentlemen, is a good reason to drink a Dr. Pepper today and maybe have some Orville Redenbacher popcorn. Great to have you with us. This is the Todd Stearns Radio Show. Welcome to our vast audience from border to border, coast to coast, across the fruited plain. We have a really fun show lined up for you. Coming up a little bit later, Josh Jones is going to be by our chief political strategist. He's going to break down all the latest news and information coming out of California. Also, Kyle Campbell is going to be here, host of the Politically Basic podcast. And for you folks in Georgia, Rob Adkerson, who is running for Georgia's 11th congressional district, he's going to drop by as well. I want you to write down our telephone number. You will need this today if you plan on calling into the program, 901-260-5926. Again, that number, 901-260-5926, and we'll be taking your calls throughout the day. Marco Rubio, the Secretary of State, testifying up on Capitol Hill. And we'll keep you updated on those developments as well. So where do we start today? We're going to start across the big pond, and there has been a pretty disturbing story, and it's one that I've been paying close attention to. We haven't talked about it. I wanted to wait until we got some more information, but it is the story of an 18-year-old boy by the name of Henry Nowak. And Mr. Nowak was a fine young man. He was a good student, and he was a gentle soul. He was in his first year as a university student, 18 years old, Henry was, and pretty much had his entire life ahead of him. And he was incredibly beloved by his family and his friends. Unfortunately, he was murdered. He was murdered at the hands of an immigrant by the name of Vikram Digwa. Digwa murdered Henry, stabbed him multiple times. When the police arrived, he lied about what had happened, and he said that Henry had uttered racist words towards him. He had been accused of racism. So when the cops arrived, Henry was bleeding from his wounds, and instead of taking him to the hospital, the police actually put Henry in handcuffs. And at least 9 times, as Henry lay there bleeding out on the sidewalk, he told the officers he could not breathe. He could not breathe. 9 times he told the officers he could not breathe. But you see, in the UK, the greater crime, and I want you to understand this because this is what's happening here in the United States. The greater crime when it came to Henry Nowak was not that he was stabbed, but it was the allegation he had uttered some sort of racist language at the attacker. It's enraging a lot of people. A lot of people. Now, we're going to play some audio for you today, and we actually now have, and by the way, the police denied everything. The police denied that any of this had happened. I want you to listen. This is just a little bit of the police body cam footage. They literally dragged this young boy, 18 years old, across the gravel as he kept saying, "I cannot breathe, I cannot breathe." He was bleeding out. Cut 19, please.
1: Oh, I can't breathe.
2: Put the hand in the cuff, mate.
1: He's
2: saying he's been stabbed. So
3: where is he?
2: Checking.
3: Think he's been stabbed?
1: In the face.
3: Oh no, but we have to check, don't we? In the face.
2: Just get these back off. Get their details on that, and I'll keep hold of them. Keep you on your side, mate. You gotta retreat then.
3: Okay.
2: Saying to him, keeping him on his side. We were sat up when we had him here, but he didn't like it. What's your name, mate? By the moment, you are under arrest. That's for assault, so you do not have to say anything. May harm and defence, if you do not make your main question, something we should later rely on in court. Anything you do say may be given in evidence, all right?
0: So there you have it, ladies and gentlemen. This young man, 18-year-old white kid in the UK, and he said he could not breathe multiple times, and yet the cops, they could care less. Now, this has really enraged a lot of people in the UK who truly do believe that their rights as white people are being infringed upon and that their lives do not matter. Here is Nigel Farage, who really, I think, encapsulated what happened over there. Cut 18, please.
4: We need a change in culture. Enough of anti-white prejudice. A promotion of the idea that white lives matter just as much as black lives. An end to DEI and positive discrimination, but a country that treats everybody equally and fairly before the law. This is serious. This is urgent. I fear for where our society would be in a few short years if we don't grip this and do it very, very quickly. I want to send my sincerest condolences, the country's sincerest condolences, to Henry's family. I hope this is the last time a British police force operates in this way.
0: It's just a heartbreaking story. And this young man, and there are photos of him. You can see the videos of his family. They are just simply distraught. Here is, and I want you to listen to Henry's father. And again, this 18-year-old boy, his father is having to speak out now on the murder of his son. Cut 17, please.
5: With his final words, he told officers that he could not breathe. He told them he had been stabbed. In fact, Henry told officers that he could not breathe 9 times. He told them he had been stabbed 4 times. The response from one officer was, "I don't think you have, mate." The police have said they were misled by the murderer and that the scene when they arrived was complex. Unfortunately, it seems to us the truth is much simpler. The police were told by our son himself and by a member of the public who called 999 that they heard someone shout that they had been stabbed. But the police did not believe them. Henry was pulled across the gravel, his hands forced behind his back, and he was placed in handcuffs. Instead of being treated as a dying victim, police formally arrested Henry for assault and read him his rights. That was the last thing he heard. Henry did not die with dignity. He did not die with the care he deserved. He lost consciousness before anyone believed him. Let me be absolutely clear. We hold Vikram Digwa solely and 100% responsible for the brutal murder of our son. But Henry should not have died on the streets of Southampton in police custody. The way he was treated was inhumane and degrading. His murderer, however, was afforded decency. He was believed. He was not handcuffed when arrested. He was not handcuffed when transported to the police station. As far as we understand, he was never handcuffed at all. And, as Vikram Digwa himself told the court, whilst under arrest for Henry's murder, police even took him to the kitchen so he could choose his food. The contrast is unbearable.
0: It's simply outrageous, and let me just say this. I disagree with the family here. I believe the police officers who arrived at the scene and they took the black guy's word for it. They took the minority's word for it that the white guy was a racist, which is why they put Henry in handcuffs and they treated him the way they did. Quite frankly, what they ought to do is whoever these police officers were, they need to handcuff those police officers and drag their bodies across the gravel. They should be given the same treatment that murderer did to Henry. Those police officers should face the same charges because their actions led to this young man's death. And I don't know about you, but I'm sick of it. It breaks my heart to see what's happening across the big pond. It breaks my heart to know that someone like a Nigel Farage could end up in jail simply because of what he said. There is no free speech in the UK. None whatsoever. And Nigel Farage is right to call for, and this is the direct quote, pure cold rage. Quite frankly, every white person in the UK ought to be marching in the streets. And by the way, why is this story not a worldwide story? Why is this not a global story? George Floyd, when he said he could not breathe, guess what? He almost became a saint. And George Floyd was no saint. This young man was a saint. He had done nothing wrong. Nothing at all. Ladies and gentlemen, what concerns me is this kind of stuff is happening in the United States as well. We've got to talk about it. We've got to bring it. We have got to bring it to the forefront of people's attention. But this is just disgusting. Now, the Reform leader, Starmer, says that, you know, this is, this is really unacceptable. He's more upset with the reaction from folks. That's what he's more upset with. As a matter of fact, Starmer says in response to Nigel Farage's comment about a two-tiered culture. And by the way, what he means by that is there's one set of rules that for the white people and a one set of rules for everybody else. And the white people are always in the UK. The white people are always supposed to be suspect. By the way, we have something like that here in the United States. It's called critical race theory, right? Where white people are always the oppressors and the oppressed are always the minorities. That's what the children of America have been taught for at least a decade in our public schools. But it just seems to me that you've got this young kid out there. What is he? 70? He's 18 years old. 18 years old. To be treated like that by the police is just simply unacceptable. So anyway, ladies and gentlemen, certainly our thoughts and prayers are with the Nowak family. Nobody should have to go through this. But until we start cracking down, until the white people of the UK rise up and take back their country, this is going to continue. There's a great big target on every single white person in a nation where they teach critical race theory or they have some semblance of critical race theory. It is a very dangerous concept, very dangerous, ladies and gentlemen, and we've got to call it out, and we will call it out every single time on this radio program. Oh, geez, Lou, we got to take a break here. 901-260-5926 is our telephone number. That's 901-260-5926. 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
0: 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The answer will shock you. Dr. Michael Youssef has spent decades studying this from the inside, and in his most urgent book yet, An Unholy Alliance, he tears the mask off a coordinated assault on American freedom and Judeo-Christian civilization. 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Dr. Youssef says this is the wake-up call the church needs now. So don't wait. 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

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All you have to do is give them a call, 800-99-

0: pain and suffering in what Virginia just a couple of days ago, five people killed, an entire family wiped out by a bus driver who could not even speak English. This is what we're dealing with here. And yet time and time again, for example, Riley Lake, and you've got people that are literally wanting to get rid of any sort of legislation that would deal with these illegals who are killing and raping and attacking American citizens on American soil. So this is really not much difference than what we are seeing across the big pond in the UK. As a matter of fact, in Parliament, there is a lot of outrage, and I'm glad to see this because we need this sort of outrage. But there was some conversation in Parliament about an official police document. Now, hear me on this. An official police document that says people should be treated differently based on the color of their skin. So this is what Nigel Farage is talking about when he was talking about the two-tiered justice system. So let's take a listen.
1: The biggest fear a police officer now has going about his or her duty on the street is the fear of being reported for having acted in a way that was racially biased. That fear, now greater than dealing with a dying man living on the ground. Henry's family have responded to this in just the most extraordinarily dignified way. But I suggest the rest of us respond to this with pure, cold rage. This is wrong. All the values and standards of living in a free country where everybody is judged equally before the law have been trashed and thrown away. Think of this.
0: Yeah, absolutely. And I think that we need pure rage in this country, too. Now, get this. So the guy accused of stabbing Henry is a Sikh. And he had one of those large ceremonial knives. They're allowed to carry those knives with them wherever they are, you know, in the UK. And the prime minister says they will not remove the exemption, which allows the Sikhs to carry these large ceremonial knives. However, are you ready for this one, folks? In the UK right now, British women are not allowed to carry pepper spray on them when they are out on the streets at night. That is illegal. And yet these Sikhs are allowed to go out there with these large ceremonial knives and stab white teenagers to death. You see what's going on in the UK? It's a mess over there, folks. It's a mess. And if you write something on social media about this, guess what? Knock on the door and they'll haul you off to jail. Folks, this is why I don't like foreign travel. I'm happy to stay right here in the good old U.S. of A. 901-260-5926, our telephone number. That's 901-260-5926. This is the Todd Stern Show.

0: With SRN News, I'm Jason Walker. Voters in seven states casting ballots Tuesday in a number of primaries of key interest, the governor's race in California, and a hotly contested battle for the mayor's office in Los Angeles. Acting Attorney General Todd Blanche says the Trump team is scrapping plans to create a $1.8 billion fund meant to compensate allies of the president after widespread political backlash. Secretary of State Marco Rubio says he's very optimistic about the potential for a resumption of nuclear talks with Iran. He says anything is possible right now. And the playoffs are here in the National Hockey League. Hurricanes and the Golden Knights, they're battling right now. NBA starts tomorrow night with the Spurs and the Knicks. This is SRN News.
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6: If you guys heard this, but it's day two of Pride Month in America. That's the Gay Pride Month, and man, are people really fired up over Sesame Street. And we're going to get to that in just a moment, but this is terrible. So, you know, they're doing these rainbow flag raisings all over America, which is sort of shocking because it was my understanding that you weren't allowed to do that, right? President Trump signed the executive orders. So again, a source of frustration for me is that none of these people are facing any consequences at all. None of the schools, the athletic teams, everybody who is defying President Trump's executive orders. Nobody cares. Nobody cares. And nobody's doing anything about it. So anyway, they had a flag raising ceremony. I want you to hear, they had a choir, and this is not the San Francisco Gay Men's Chorale, the ones that are coming for your children. This is another choir, And I just wanted to, if I could, I'd like to describe it. This is in Boston. Boston, MA. Boston, Massachusetts. Bean Town, as they call it. And it's mostly, I would say, it looks to be mostly Subaru drivers. And they're gals of a certain persuasion. And I think that, Noah, that may or may not be a dude. I can't tell. But I think it's mostly a female crowd. However, some of the ladies are singing bass, if you know what I mean. Let's take a listen.

0: to the rainbow flag, to the gays and the queers and the intersex and the two spirits and the pansexuals. Oh, pardon me. We didn't have the full version. It was a snippet, if you will. I think that's something to do with copyright. So first of all, so they're singing Somewhere Over the Rainbow as they're raising the homosexual flag up. And I thought, I thought YMCA was the official gay anthem of America, right? What happened? Anyway, a little pitchy there with the choir, and people were weeping, and it was a very emotional experience watching the rainbow flag. Somebody said, I don't know if this is true or not. Helen, we're going to give intern Ian an assignment. So we're going to give him a science experiment. We want him to take all of the colors of the rainbow. And when you mix all the colors of the rainbow together, apparently, you know what color you get? Poop. When you mix all the colors of the rainbow, you get poop. At least that's what they're saying on social media. So let's send Ian down to the paint store and we'll have him do an arts and crafts project. It's kind of like Vacation Bible School on the radio. I like this idea. So anyway, while all that's going on, and it is crazy, the NFL, the NFL, a lot of the teams are supporting like Pride Month, and I'm not surprised by this because, you know, the football players love to hand off the ball, and, you know, you got all those tight ends. So, I mean, I guess it makes sense. You've got, you know, a lot of teams celebrating gay pride. But what's interesting is that 9 teams are not, and neither is the NFL. Remember when the NFL said, well, football's for lesbians? Well, they're not saying that anymore. They're not even saying anything. So maybe, just maybe, the NFL has learned its lesson. 901-260-5926, our telephone number. That's 901-260-5926. Now, Sesame Street. We have the story at ToddStearns.com. I would encourage you to go and read the story. But Christians and conservatives are up in arms because Sesame Street is actually celebrating Pride Month, and they had a very special message to the LGBTQIA plus community. And this is very important because you need to understand something about Sesame Street. That program is especially created. All the programming is especially created for 2-year-olds, 3-year-olds, 4, 5, and 6-year-olds, ages 2 through 6. Those are the people that Sesame Street is made for. So here's what Sesame Street wrote, and they have like this, they did like a rainbow flag, but it looks as though, I don't know how they did this, but it looks like they took a lot of the Muppets and they skinned them alive and they put their fur on top of each other. That's what it looks like. It's very strange. Happy Pride Month from Sesame Street. Join us in celebrating and uplifting the LGBTQIA plus members of our community. So, honestly, people are just like enraged over this, and they should, because this smacks of grooming. I mean, it certainly looks like it to me, and you may disagree here, but when I see that, that is a grooming message. Why else would you be talking about gay sex with a 2-year-old? I mean, in all honesty, why would you do that? But it's beyond that. And it seems to me, what is the song, Sunny Day, Everything's Coming Up Gay? What is it, how does the song go? Can you tell me how to get the hell away from Sesame Street? I mean, that's what parents ought to be saying. Pardon me, our Baptist audience, they got triggered by my language there. My apologies. So anyway, last year, Sesame Street wrote, on our street, everyone is welcome. Together, let's build a world where every person and family feels loved and respected for who they are. Happy Pride Month. By the way, that message actually resulted in the defunding of the Corporation for Public Broadcasting. A lot of people may not realize that, but people were really upset about this. What is it, the characters? And I know Ernie and Bert, I know that they're friends and roomies and sleep in the same room. I get that. But I think we should be more concerned. No, not Elmo. I mean, I know Elmo likes to be tickled, whatever. Okay. It's okay. But whatever floats your boat, it's a free country. It's Grover. It's Grover the groomer. That's who it is. Grover the groomer. Anyway, people are really upset about this. One person writing on X, this is abhorrent. Another says it's a great reason to never allow children to watch Sesame Street. Are you into grooming kids? It is a great question. Why? That's the only question I have, is why? Why are you wanting to introduce these concepts to a 2-year-old child? What do you want them to learn out of this? What do you want them to glean? Helen, do you remember back in the day, there was Sesame Street. Do you remember they used to do those word games? Cause you would learn your numbers. You would learn like words like, let's see here. Please, please, right? I mean, remember that? And it was kind of a back and forth thing, like pervert, pervert. It's insane what they're doing. But again, I want to know from Sesame Street, why is it important for you to teach a 2-year-old American child about queer and intersex and transgender ideology? Why is that? I want to know. But there's some really, really nasty stuff going on out there. And it's got to be addressed. And I know that, you know, again, people are saying, well, you know, the White House is cranking down on all this. No, they're actually not. And I don't anticipate they will. And the reason why, hear me on this, the reason why is this is not a big issue for the White House. Ultimately, the whole LGBT, that is not a big issue for them. I know it is for the evangelical community. But the evangelical community has really lost its power base. They have lost their seat at the table. And that's why, ultimately, yeah, the president signed these executive orders, but nothing's being done about it. And the reason why is, who's going to do something about it? Who's going to say something about it? Nobody is. I'm just telling you. All right, we got to take a break here. 901-260-5926. Do you have a problem with what Sesame Street is doing here? And by the way, they're not the only ones. A lot of this children's programming out there, man, especially Disney, it's insane. Oh, have you heard about the Disney executive? This is crazy. There is a Disney employee. And by the way, here's how creepy it is. Even Disney staffers are like freaked out by this. So this is the headline for the New York Post. I almost forgot this story. This is insane. So a Disney staffer, an executive, has a relationship with an AI chatbot. Are you familiar with these? Are these the fake friends, like the AI generated friends kind of a thing? All right. So anyway, here's the story. So this guy he's openly talking about all of this. He is a senior Disney AI executive. His name is Jason Cox. He's written more than a dozen posts about his virtual assistant named Sam. And the character is a childlike avatar resembling a young boy. Oh, what? Cox says, quote, "You are not named after my son. You are my son." What? Jeez, hello. What in the name of Jiminy Cricket's going on down there at Disney? And another, Cox wrote, "I named you. I knew you before you were born." Oh, my Lord. A source tells the New York Post, with knowledge of the situation, that Cox developed the bot on his own personal time and not in his capacity as a Disney employee. The bot is not being used by the company. This is creepy, ladies and gentlemen. Creepy. Anyway, he says on LinkedIn that he's empathizing with the AI in a way I never expected and believes Sam is capable of independent reasoning. Folks, I'm telling you, Disney, it is a cesspool. A cesspool. All right, we got to take a break. 901-260-5926. This is the Todd Starnes Show.
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0: Hi, this is Todd Starnes, and every year around this time, people start panicking about summer, trying to cut everything out, starting crazy workouts, beating themselves up because nothing's working fast enough. 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
0: All right, welcome back. This is the Todd Starnes Radio Show. Great to have you with us. So look, these protests, I don't know if you've been following them out of Newark, New Jersey, so bad that they've had to implement a curfew. It's insane. And you've got all these leftist groups, and they've been clashing with ICE agents right outside of what they call Delaney Hall, which is where they're housing a bunch of these illegal aliens. So Dawn Fantasia is a Republican assemblywoman, and she joined me last night on the Newsmax show. I like this lady a lot. She's a Republican lawmaker there in Jersey. She says all of this that's happening, you got to blame it on the Democrats. Take a listen.
12: You mentioned that you guys are suffering there in New Jersey from something called riot fatigue, and I'm curious what you meant by that.
13: Well, we are quite sick, Todd, of hearing over and over that this is a mostly peaceful protest. You know, we have a governor with blinders on who I don't know if she's deluded herself, but she must think the rest of us are deluded. We are sick to death of seeing law enforcement officers getting attacked, bit, their lives threatened. You know, meanwhile, I heard your correspondent just prior to me discuss that, you know, the crowd doesn't quite know what to do at this point, but I guarantee to you that when night comes, they're going to figure out what to do, and they're going to attempt again a repeat of night after night after night of flat-out rioting. There's nothing peaceful about the set of protesters that come in the evening, and the irony of the whole thing is that the governor and the wildly progressive politicians who are pandering about this issue are focused on living conditions in that facility, and we're not buying it. That's not what it's about. They have one mission and one mission only, to pour fuel on the fire and then act as if they weren't the ones that instigated the whole thing. They want the facilities closed. They don't believe those who are here illegally should be detained at all. And it's mayhem. And that's where we are in New Jersey right now.
12: And I am wondering, how much blame do the Democrats bear their behavior in all of this, those leaders?
13: Well, you know, you use the term leaders. I would use that term really loosely when we're talking about what they're doing. I mean, on Memorial Day, they decided to completely shun any type of Memorial Day celebrations or anything that really showed respect for any of the individuals who lost their lives, our soldiers, brave soldiers, fighting to defend this country and the rights that we have. And they're somehow twisting it into some convoluted justification for what they're doing here. They're not leading. They're actually stoking the flames. They talk out both sides of their mouth. On one hand, they say that, oh, it's ICE's fault that this is happening. Well, as you pointed out earlier, ICE has been detached from actually maintaining order outside of the facility at the request of the governor. So she sends in the state police to be the next victims or targets, along with the Newark Police Department. And, you know, and here we are. ICE can no longer be your scapegoat. You see people in the streets yelling and screaming, cursed and saying terrible things about the governor, and they're doing that, and this is the very group that she tried to pander to. I mean, they're learning the hard way. They're learning the hard way that there is no rationalization with these people. There's no justification for their behavior. What happened last night, I'm proud of the New Jersey State Police. You round them up, you put them on a bus.
12: Yeah, I mean, it really is that simple to me. I don't understand why we are at day 9 here. This could have all been handled on day 1. And look, if more people come out, you throw those people in jail, too.
13: Absolutely, 100%. And the other thing that I don't want to get lost here is this is how silly our leadership is here. We just saw a crazed rioter verbally attack, and try to physically go at an ICE agent. This is prior to ICE actually going back within the facility, saying, I see you. I see your face. I'm going to kill your wife. I'm going to kill your children, and a ton of expletives. And the very next day, our governor actually talks about how ICE is ignoring New Jersey law and they're lawless and not following the Constitution and should be wearing masks. And, you know, my response to that is Mikey Sherrill was an attorney. And I think she must have missed the day in law school where they discussed the Supremacy Clause. I think a lot of them did. Because for some reason they think they control the things they don't. And they better step up and start controlling before somebody seriously gets hurt here.
12: So one final question here. What is your message? If you're speaking directly to the governor right now, what is your message to her?
13: Well, I've said it loud and clear. The time for egos is over. You know, that ship has sailed. I think she needs to get together with state, all levels of state. So you have the New Jersey State Police, the Newark Police. You have different kinds of local agencies, and you get together back at the table with the federal government, with DHS. When you have a crisis of this level, all egos have to go out the window, and you need to work together for a common goal. You don't work in a silo. And what we're seeing now is what's happening in a silo. And until we can rectify, you don't have to be ideologically aligned to actually work together to thwart a crisis. And what we're seeing right now is a violent crisis.
0: Well, it is a violent crisis, and it's happening all over the country. But again, why 9 days? It just seems to me that if local police are not going to do the job, if your state police aren't going to do the job, the feds have to come in, and they have got to make sure that people are protected. I mean, this is nuts. 9 days of riots outside an ICE facility, ladies and gentlemen. All right, hang tight. We've got to take a quick break. Hour two, Rob Adkerson from Georgia, Josh Jones from D.C., and your calls as well, 901-260-5926. 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
20: News this hour from Town Hall. I'm Jason Walker. Now, testifying before the Senate Foreign Relations Committee earlier in the day, Secretary of State Marco Rubio says there's some progress in talks with Tehran.
21: For the first time, certainly in my memory, they have agreed to negotiate aspects of their nuclear program that just a month ago, just a year ago, they were refusing to even mention, much less enter into discussions about. That is not a guarantee that ultimately it will lead to a deal that's acceptable to the Senate or acceptable to the American people. But we'll be able to engage them in a process, truly test the proposition of how far they're willing to go.
20: In the meantime, Iran stopped communicating with mediators after Israel threatened to bomb Beirut as it battles the Lebanese militia Hezbollah. Trump administration advancing what it calls the election integrity measures ahead of the next election cycle.
22: President Trump is pushing new election integrity measures through the U.S. Postal Service, requiring states to submit voter lists tied to unique ballot barcodes for mail-in voting. The proposal is designed to strengthen ballot verification and track mail ballots throughout the voting process. The rule is now moving through the federal rulemaking process. Democrats and activist groups are already threatening legal challenges. Willie Nelson, the White House.
20: So voters in seven states casting ballots Tuesday in another round of primaries. All of them, of course, are very important. But of key interest, all eyes have been on the state of California, the governor's race there, not to mention a hotly contested battle for the mayor's office in Los Angeles. Playoff time in the NHL, Carolina Hurricanes and Vegas Golden Knights playing game one right now for the Stanley Cup. In the NBA, Wednesday night's game one in San Antonio, the Spurs will face the Knicks. More on these stories, townhall.com.
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20: Key changes on the forefront of the Notre Dame Cathedral in Paris, a major transformation and an excavation site revealing some treasures. International correspondent Charles De La Desma explains.
3: As thousands of tourists queue under the summer sun to enter the Notre Dame Cathedral, archaeologists are working just yards away below ground, uncovering traces of nearly 2,000 years of Parisian history. The excavation started after the cathedral was rebuilt following the 2019 fire. The dig has uncovered hundreds of objects, including a 4th century coin. Archaeologist Lucy Altenberg from the Paris Archaeological Unit, the 1,700-year-old coin.
4: This coin there is an example of a Roman coin that we found at the Parvis Notre-Dame, where you've got the profile of, I think it's Constantine, this one. It was identified recently.
3: I'm Charles de la Desma.
20: 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Good day for stocks.
23: Stocks edged up to more records on Wall Street as winners of the artificial intelligence boom kept driving the market higher. The S&P 500 rose 0.1% Tuesday. The Dow added 228 points. That's about 0.4%. The Nasdaq Composite edged up less than 0.1%. Semiconductor company Marvell Technology jumped more than 32%. That came after the CEO of NVIDIA said Marvell could be the next company to be worth more than $1 trillion. Alphabet fell 3.9%. The parent company of Google said it's raising $80 billion to help pay for its AI investment. Seth Sutel, New York.
20: In California, a jury has convicted short seller Andrew Left of securities fraud. He was convicted of one count of participating in a securities fraud scheme, as well as 12 counts of actual securities fraud. More on these stories, townhall.com.
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24: Your Weather Authority forecast. Overnight temperatures will drop to the mid-50s under partly cloudy skies. Then get ready for warmer temperatures and lots of sunshine tomorrow. Highs will reach the upper 70s and low 80s. By the weekend, temperatures will reach the 90s. From the Fox 45 Weather Authority, I'm meteorologist Jasmine Lomax for Talk Radio 680 WCBM.
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3: Oh, yeah. All right, hello everybody, welcome to the Todd Starnes radio program, hour two underway. Trust you're doing well today. A lot going on election day across California. That is the big race we're looking at today, where you have the governor's race, Steve Hilton in the mix, Chad Bianco, who could be the spoiler, and of course the Los Angeles mayor's race, Spencer Pratt, really giving Karen Bass a run for her money. We're going to be checking in with Josh Jones, our chief political strategist, in just a little while. Meanwhile, there is a big congressional race we are paying very close attention to in the state of Georgia. That would be the 11th congressional district. On our Patriot Mobile Newsmaker line right now, Rob Atkerson, who is running for that district seat. By the way, the website, voterobatkerson.com. We'll post that on our website as well as our live streams. Rob, good to have you with us today.
4: Hey, Todd, thanks for having me.
3: All right, well, let's just jump right into this. Why do you want to go to Congress?
4: Well, I've been in this fight to save America for a long time. I was actually one of the original Tea Party leaders in the state of Georgia. So I'll rewind just a little bit and kind of give you, if you don't mind, real quick, my life story, because I think you'll appreciate it. I grew up in a extremely dysfunctional environment, a lot of substance abuse and addiction and those kind of things. I started down that path in my adult life, well into my 20s. But one day, you know, God got a hold of me, he heard the prayers of my mom and grandma. And so roughly 26 years ago, I turned all that around and started to build a life. And I started building a business. I was in the alarm and security business, and I was securing community banks around the state of Georgia when they passed Dodd-Frank under Barack Obama. And that was, they didn't completely kill the community banks in the United States, although they were trying. They did take out my business, and that's when I decided to turn off the Rush Limbaugh and get out of the truck and get involved in politics. And so that's what I did. I eventually became friends with then state rep Barry Loudermilk, and you know him now as Congressman Barry Loudermilk. I think he's been on your show a few times, but I've had the honor of serving as his chief of staff. We ran his first campaign, and I got involved in this thing. So I'm just continuing to take this fight to save our country to the next level.
3: You know, it's a funny thing, Georgia politics, and, you know, folks are really trying to figure out the state of Georgia right now. You've got the two Democrats that are in the Senate. And honestly, when, you know, I think Matt Towery was on Hannity's show just the other night, really concerned and sounding the alarm at the lack of enthusiasm among Republican voters. I mean, there were, 150,000 more Democrats that came out to vote than Republicans in the primary. What's going on in Georgia right now?
4: With the apathy, I can't speak to that, Todd. We've got, you know, I've been endorsed by Turning Point, and those folks are out in the district every weekend. Not, you know, they're all the time knocking doors and trying to get folks to turn out to vote. You know, I really don't know, other than maybe some exhaustion, because some of these statewide races, you know, there's a lot of money being spent. There's a lot of stuff in the mailbox. There's TV ads just absolutely constantly. My opponent is running TV ads around the clock. Maybe a little bit of exhaustion, but I really can't speak to this. Something that I've been fighting is voter apathy for a long time, and it seems to be a little worse this year in Georgia.
3: Yeah, and it should not be, which is, again, why I don't get it. I mean, the first time, you know, Trump told everybody, stay home, don't go and vote. And, of course, that led to two, not one, but two Democrat senators in the state of Georgia. So we've just got to get it figured out. And I know Georgia is incredibly crucial to maintaining control of the House and, quite frankly, the Senate. What would you say? You're on the ground there in the 11th Congressional District. What are the big issues that are facing voters there?
4: Well, I mean, obviously, you know, right now the price of gas is affecting everybody, and that affect, you know, prices of things are on the top of the list. But folks in this district are pretty conservative. It's, you know, they care about what's going on with immigration. They support, by and large, they support the president's agenda across the board. But mostly, you know, they want to be able to afford, to go to the grocery store and that kind of thing. It's just, you know, no different than the rest of the country, I think.
3: Aside from that, I know crime has been a big issue in other parts of the country. What about there in the 11th congressional district?
4: Well, the lower part of our district is kind of a little bit suburban. We're down near the perimeter around Atlanta, but, it's rural up above that. We don't have a huge, crime problem in our district. Like a lot of places, you know, we're dealing with, illegal immigration, you know, obviously, substance abuse and those kind of things. Homelessness, we're not immune from homelessness. We've been fighting, working with some guys because we have a large homeless veteran population in parts of our district. So we've been working to remedy that for a long time.
3: What would you say, you know, you're going back to the affordability issue, and no doubt about it, gas prices are high, grocery prices are high. The president says, well, you know, they'll come down eventually. A lot of people think that's going to happen when the war concludes, but there's really no end game in sight when it comes to the war. How big of an issue do you think that's going to be for Republicans like yourself going into Election Day if gas prices are still high?
4: Well, for Republicans in close races, you know, this primary, this runoff that I'm in is probably, the big one here. But in close races, I mean, I think it's going to be a problem, but I have confidence that that this thing is going to be over in time to remedy that, and gas prices will come down. The other prices will lag a little behind that, but we all know that gas prices drive everything because the trucks and the energy it takes to get products to the shelves. So, I have confidence that this is going to end pretty, you know, fairly soon. And I hope it ends with the world not having to deal with this, number one state sponsor of terrorism ever again. I'm hopeful and prayerful that at some point the people of Iran will be able to rise up and take their country back.
3: On the Patriot Mobile Newsmaker line, we are honored to have Rob Adkerson with us running for the 11th congressional district there in Georgia. And you are in a runoff battle against Dr. John Cowan. What's that going to take? Why is it that you're the better guy than he is?
4: Well, you know, I've been in this fight for a long time, almost two decades. I was Congressman Loudermilk's chief of staff, so I know where the traps are. I know who we can trust in Washington, D.C., who's really on our side and who's not. And for the last 3.5 years, I worked side by side. I was at the tip of the spear with Congressman Loudermilk on the J6 investigation and deconstructing all the lies of Pelosi and Cheney's sham committee. But I, my opponent is spending, you know, he wrote himself, you know, I think he's up to about $2 million right now, and he's got a bunch of big DC PACs helping him, and he's just running ads calling me the swamp, which is very laughable. But, he's the guy who ran a couple years ago in 2020 against Marjorie Taylor Greene, and he deleted his entire Twitter account before jumping over into this district to run this race. And he had hundreds and hundreds of tweets attacking the president, calling MAGA a cult and standing with Liz Cheney, calling for impeachment. But he deleted all that. And now he's sending out mail and doing TV saying, you know, I love the president and we're going to stand with him because that's expedient.
3: Wait, so you're telling me the guy just like erased his Twitter feed?
4: Almost 4,000 tweets on an account. He just deleted it.
3: Golly. You see, this is the thing. People ask me to run for office all the time, and I have absolutely no interest. But I always tell people, have you bothered to even look at my Twitter feed? I think I disqualify myself from public office at least once or twice a day. So that's insane to me that John Cowan, your opponent, would delete. So I take it you guys were able to see a lot of those tweets and those messages before they were deleted.
4: They were actually shown to me when I first, you know, when we got in the race, you know, when Barry announced that he was not going to run again, it wasn't actually my intention to run. I reached out to some solid conservatives that I could get behind and nobody wanted to run. I saw what the race looked like and I said, you know, we can't let Barry Loudermilk's district, this 11th congressional district, go over to somebody who's not conservative. So they were out there and all that's out there. And like I said, like I told you in the opening, I wasn't the greatest guy in my early adult life. And so, but that's been my testimony. I've shared it on the trail. My story is one of hope to people all over this district and all over this country for moms and grandmas who are praying for somebody in their life. And the 26 years it's taken me to build this life. And now, he's very, very, power hungry. And so now I'm starting to hear, he's going to go back and find some of your stuff from 30 years ago and he's going to do these things. And so, we're ready for it. I'm hopeful that I've got Barry Loudermilk's endorsement. I've got Turning Point, CPAC, two Tea Party Patriots came in yesterday. So we've got the conservatives know who the conservative is in this race.
3: Yeah, as a matter of fact, Laura Loomer has probably one of, I don't know how she does it, but she's got the goods on everybody, and she doesn't mind calling them out. She actually called out your opponent, John Cowan, and said, so many phonies and grifters who pretend to be MAGA. Hopefully Trump slams John Cowan for his deceit and endorses his opponent instead. So there you go. By the way, some of the tweets, this was from Dr. Cowan in February of 2021. Trump tweeted while the Capitol was sacked, plain and simple, and then said, facing a cancer in the body political, America will have a Trumpectomy or Trumpectomy on January 20. But what about if it metastasizes? To that, John Cowan wrote, surgery can be healing. That's pretty disgusting stuff.
4: Oh, it's just the tip of the iceberg. And on top of all the slamming of MAGA and the president, he was very, very aggressive against anybody who didn't want to get, who was against vaccine mandates and all those kind of things as well. I mean, he'll still tell you that he stands for, he believes employers should be able to mandate vaccines. So, it's a funny race, but he's got millions and millions of dollars behind him, but we're confident that we're going to get it done.
3: Wow. Unbelievable. He also wrote, impeachment and removal is the only guaranteed treatment, talking about Donald Trump. Resignation may not be effectively implemented. Laura Logan saying, how is this guy running for office in Georgia as a pro-Trump conservative? Does he think so little of the American people as if his rabid anti-Trump post never happened? The Republican Party has a major problem with people like this pretending to be with Trump and the people. And she's right about that, because ultimately there are a lot of other races where you've got phony Republicans. I mean, they're basically Democrats running right as Republicans. And I don't know, what do they think we're all just stupid?
4: Well, I mean, he's a neurosurgeon, so, maybe he thinks we're all stupid, but people know what the truth is, I think. Now, in this case, there were 8 people in the primary, and a lot of that stuff didn't get out during the regular primary, so it's down to us now, and that stuff's permeating across the district and even across the state. There's Republican leaders across the state are going, how in the world does this guy get into this district? Barry Loudermilk's district is very, very conservative, 75% pro-Trump. And it just doesn't fit. People just don't know.
3: Wow. All right. Well, I know we have a lot of listeners in Georgia, and folks, pay attention. You've got to do your research, do your homework, and make sure you're voting for the truly pro-Trump candidate. Just because somebody says they're pro-Trump doesn't mean they are, as is the case with Dr. John Cowan. All right, Rob, we appreciate you. Again, vote robadkerson.com is the website. You'll be able to check him out there. Also, all the social media pages as well. Rob, good luck to you out there on the campaign trail.
4: Thank you very much, Todd. Thanks for having me.
3: All right. Wow, this is, folks, you can't make this stuff up. But it's true. There are a lot of other people just like this guy out there, this John Cowan. And you can tell he's the darling of the media. They love this guy. Now, he got 43%. And here's going to be the challenge for Rob Adkerson here. In the primary, and they're having a runoff, but Cowan took 43% of the vote against 6 competitors. So you've got to have 50% to win outright. He did not. So he's going up against Adkerson, who only took in 21% of the votes. So there needs to be an effort in Georgia to get the message out there that John Cowan is really a wolf in sheep's clothing, that this guy is anti-Trump. And the first warning sign is when they start deleting their tweets. That's when you know you've got a problem. All right, 901-260-5926, our telephone number. That's 901-260-5926. 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
11: Uh-oh, Brad's buzzed.
12: Oh, yeah?
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All right, welcome back, everybody. This is the Todd Stearns Radio Show. State of emergency right now in Seattle. I want to give you the very latest information. A very disturbing story. The headline, Seattle declares state of emergency to handle the massive influx of transgender refugees. From the pages of the New York Post, radical communist mayor Katie Wilson has declared a civil emergency over what they are calling a trans relocation crisis. The mayor is claiming that 10

absolutely no evidence that tens of thousands of transgender people are actually showing up in Seattle. Now, according to the mayor, the reason for the emergency declaration is to clear the way for medical treatments and legal support and housing and expedited funding for food. So I guess, for example, I guess if, I don't know, do we know how the transgender people are making their way? Are they driving their little Teslas? Are they taking Greyhound? Well, it can't be Spirit Airlines. You're out of business. At Southwest, I don't know. How are they getting from point A to point B, which is Seattle? And this is all very important because let's say, for example, we'll just say they're taking Greyhound. All right. That's an affordable travel option. So anyway, they're at the Greyhound station and they pull in and here's the first busload of transgender people. And will the surgeons be there to like whack off their private parts as soon as they like step off of the bus? How does that process work? I'm just curious. I mean, how does it work? So anyway, reporters are asking questions. Okay, well, how many of these people are coming? How do we know? And there are tens of thousands. And yet nobody can provide any official documentation. I mean, this is crazy. The New York Post reporting that the transgender people want perks like rent-controlled apartments and other welfare benefits designated for people who actually need it, like homeless drug addicts who need detox or treatment. So the Turning Point USA sent a reporter out there to watch all of this. And the Turning Point guy says that one white guy pretending to be a woman said, "I don't belong in America and I should go back to Taiwan." So the young reporter said, "Sir, I'm actually not Taiwanese. I'm a Korean American." Oh, geez. I was almost going to say something that would have got me in trouble, but I learned my lesson from yesterday, so I'm stepping back from the abyss. But I am surprised that, no, I can't say it. I'm not going to say it. I've been getting too much hate mail these days. All right, 901-260-5926. Maybe we should start, do we want to start some sort of an effort to help the transgender refugees? Maybe that's what we ought to do. Hang tight, everybody. We'll be right back.

0: With SRN News, I'm Jason Walker. Another day of primaries Tuesday in seven states, but a lot of the active interest right now on the state of California. Very hotly contested races for governor, also the mayor's race in Los Angeles. White House Correspondents Association dinner has been rescheduled. It's coming up July 24th. The event, of course, initially disrupted in April by that assassination attempt on the president. Stock market inching, well, closer to even more records now as winners of the artificial intelligence boom keep driving things higher. Wall Street Tuesday, the Dow gained 228 points, S&P 500 ahead by 9, while the NASDAQ composite was up 7 points. And in the NBA, San Antonio and New York are kicking things off tomorrow night. SRN News.
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0: By the way, tonight, 5 o'clock Eastern, every Tuesday, we have a great segment called, we're calling it Todd's Zany MAGA Gals. And it's Mary Walter and Kay Smythe Hill. And they always talk about funny stories, but there's, you know, the mayor of Washington, D.C. announced yesterday. Do we have the audio? We may have the audio here. I don't believe we do. Anyway, the mayor of Washington, D.C. announced yesterday that Washington, D.C. is the gayest city in America. And that reminded me of an expose done by a conservative journalist, a female journalist, who said it was very difficult to find straight men in Washington, D.C. She says they're either all gay or conceited. So there you go. Fortunately, our next guest is in Richmond, Virginia today, Josh Jones. Josh, hope you're doing well.
1: Hey, Todd, how are you?
0: I'm doing good, doing good. So anyway, we're going to let the gals handle that controversy a little bit later on tonight. You and I, we're going to talk about California because this is a huge day in the Golden State, and I'm curious, what can you tell us? What are you hearing?
1: Yeah, super big day out in California. You have the governor's primary. You have the first round of voting in L.A. Assuming nobody breaks 50% in this round. Big day out in California. And look, if you're a Republican, you have to get out and vote today. Even if, obviously, California is predominantly a blue state, you have to get out and vote for Steve Hilton for governor. He's the only candidate endorsed by Trump. So that's the big story of the day.
0: You know, I think it is. And of course, you've got Steve Hilton over on the gubernatorial side. They have what they call an open primary, a jungle primary, where the top two vote getters will advance. And Josh, the concern is that Chad Bianco could very well play the spoiler here. And I mean, if the Republicans don't get out the numbers, you could have both of the Republicans falling short today.
1: You're right. That's a real possibility. That's why it's super important for Republicans to get out and vote for Steve today. Because to your point, only the top two advance. And if those top two finishers in this primary are both Democrats because the Republican vote is split, then we don't even stand a chance. The battle's already lost before we even get to November. So you have to get out and vote for Steve today, to your point. There's nothing personal against Chad, but look, he's been consistently lower in the polls. There's no chance he makes the top two. So if you're in California supporting him, look, I'm sympathetic if you want to support another Republican candidate. But in this case, you have to rally around the Trump-endorsed candidate, which is Steve Hilton.
0: The polls are going to be open until 8 o'clock Pacific time, so it's going to be a long day for those of us in the East Coast and Central. We understand, and this is coming from the Los Angeles Times, that election turnout there in Los Angeles County has been pretty high. As of Sunday, about almost 15% of voters had turned in ballots. That was compared with about 11% back when they had the 2022 gubernatorial primary. What do you make of those numbers?
1: I think that shows there's enthusiasm for Spencer Pratt, specifically in L.A., obviously. Look, he's breaking through. He's made this race a national race to a degree. The L.A. mayor's race is usually just, oh, it's going to go to the Democrat, particularly the incumbent. No questions asked. But he's really spiced things up this go-around. I think voters are responding to that. Is that enough to push him over the edge? Well, I guess we'll find out late tonight. But people have to get out and vote, and there's enthusiasm and momentum on his side. And I think that's a reason why we're seeing those higher numbers.
0: I know Vice President J.D. Vance today on X, which, by the way, he's sort of been AWOL from X lately, and that's got its own little, there's a lot of rumor mill circulating there. But he says, Steve Hilton, got to get out. You got to go vote for Steve Hilton today.
1: Yeah, he's right. And to your point, he answered kind of quiet on X today, so it's interesting that he chimed into this. Have to get out and vote for Steve Hilton. Today's the only day. And then, look, after that, it's, game on with whoever the Democrats nominate or, put in the top two from now until November.
0: Josh Jones joining us on the Patriot Mobile Newsmaker line. Some guy said it's very expensive to live in Southern California. A one-bedroom apartment, are you ready for this? $4,500.
1: Yeah, that's crazy. I mean, the cost of living in California is absurd. And like, look, I live in D.C. where the cost of living is not great either, but it's not that crazy. And Democrats don't care about affordability, contrary to the, you know, their messaging. They don't care about affordability. They've made California the most expensive place to live. And look, the only way that's going to get fixed is if the system's broken, change the system. And if voters get out, that's how you do it.
0: You know, it's interesting, Josh. I was reading through a lot of the Wall Street Journal, Washington Post, New York Times, even the LA Times. Everybody's downplaying Steve Hilton and Spencer Pratt. I'm not sure that's a wise thing to do. I understand Spencer Pratt to some extent, but ultimately, a lot of his support is coming from outside of Los Angeles. So, you know, the question is, okay, has his message really resonated with the people who actually live in Los Angeles?
1: Yeah, and that's a fair question to ask because, you know, to the point I brought up a little bit earlier, this race has been nationalized to a degree where people, you know, even in Virginia, the opposite side of the country are talking about it. So has that translated into the people who are actually registered to vote in LA? I guess we'll see later tonight. Look, I'm hopeful. I don't work in LA politics, so it's hard for me to make a hard prediction, but I think he's done what he needs to do, and now it's just up to the voters.
0: Josh, I want to switch gears real quick to Georgia. Something came out yesterday. Matt Towery, one of the great pollsters, he is really concerned about the lack of voter turnout on the Republican side of the aisle. In the Georgia primary, Democrats outpaced Republicans by about 150,000 votes, which is, I think, pretty significant in the state of Georgia. And Matt Towery says, you know, if we don't do something about the voter apathy on the Republican side of the aisle, we're going to have some challenges as we go into the midterms. What say you, and if it is a big problem, how do we fix it?
1: Yeah, it is a problem. Look, voter enthusiasm in the primaries matter because that translates to enthusiasm as you go down into November to the actual election. So it is a problem that voters, you know, are on the Republican side of the aisle, don't feel enthused. And I think it boils down to two things. I think Democrats are fired up because Donald Trump's in the White House. And look, I don't agree with them by any stretch of the measure, but that's their motivating factor, that they come out to the polls and be involved this cycle. And Republicans need that same type of motivation because oftentimes I think Republican voters get complacent when Donald Trump's not on the ballot because, you know, Trump's not on the ballot, why should I show up to vote? But politics is a team sport. If you don't have majorities, Republican majorities in the House of Representatives and the Senate, then the president's really limited in what he can do. So my message to those Republicans, and I think the message that Trump and others need to be echoing is, look, yes, Trump isn't on the ballot, but we still need you to show up in November and in these primaries because politics is a team sport and we can't get anything done in D.C. unless we have Congress.
0: You know, we just had a guy on. His name is Rob Adkerson. He is running in Georgia's 11th congressional district. Barry Loudermilk is retiring. And so he's in a runoff with another guy, John Cowan. And it turns out that Cowan deleted, 4,000 tweets, pretty much deleted his entire Twitter account history. And the reason why is the guy was anti-Trump, and yet he still managed to get something like 40-something percent of the vote, you know, when they, you know, in the primary. So I think it's really important for people to do their homework. You got to do your homework and you got to make sure you're voting for, you know, the America First candidate.
1: You're right. You're 100% correct. And also another thing I'll tell people all the time is don't be upset in November whenever you go to vote and there's a Republican you don't like and also a Democrat you don't like if you didn't vote in the primary. If you didn't come out and vote in the primary, then you don't have the right to complain about who the Republican nominee is because you didn't make your voice heard. So show up, go vote in these primaries so we have the best candidates possible as we head into November, and then show up again and vote them.
0: See, I love this. I like fiery Josh Jones. This is what we need. Oh my goodness. Josh, I just got word. Do you have a dog by any chance?
1: I have family dogs. I don't personally own a dog, but growing up we did.
0: So the lovely, I had to pop downstairs to get some cran apple juice during the break. And the lovely Miss Cheryl, who sells all of our advertising, one of our KWAM staffers, she brought her dog to work today.
1: Love it. Yeah. We love a dog in the office. I don't like that. I don't have a dog currently, but some of my coworkers will bring him into the office. It's always great.
0: Winnie the Pooh is the name of the dog.
1: Love it.
0: Yeah, I love it. So anyway, we don't have any treats, so we got to get some doggy snacks some Scooby snacks. That's what we're going to do. All right. Josh, good to hear from you. I know we'll be seeing you on Newsmax, I think, this week. And are you doing a lot of traveling these days for the candidates?
1: This week's a little bit quieter, luckily. We got some stuff coming up on the docket, heading back to Texas here soon. So always a busy time in the midterm year. So.
0: Indeed it is. All right, Josh Jones, folks, you got to follow him on X. He's a great American patriot. Josh, take care of yourself.
1: Thanks, Todd.
0: All right, Josh Jones, everybody, on the Patriot Mobile Newsmaker line. So great American patriot there. We've got to get that audio from Washington, D.C. It's the craziest story. But anyway, everybody's, all these towns and communities are all celebrating gay pride. And President Trump has an executive order saying you cannot do that. But they're doing it anyway. I want to make a prediction here. It doesn't matter who gets elected. It doesn't matter who gets elected. It's on the Republican side. Because, hear me on this, Donald Trump will at that point, after the midterms, be a lame duck president. And honestly, Donald Trump's influence will wane. And the reason why is because he is not running for reelection again. And the base of the party, they are devoted to Trump and not the congressional Republicans. I think that to me is the big story here. And that's why we are not seeing the enthusiasm levels that we saw with Donald Trump. The people are devoted to Trump, and you watch. Congress is going to, they're going to carve their own path, and they're going to go down their own road over the next 2 years. Mark my words on that. All right, we've got to take a break. 901-260-5926. I am curious, you folks in Georgia, what's up with the numbers here? Why are Democrats outpacing you guys to the ballot box? 901-260-5926. 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
0: 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Why are radical Islamists and radical progressives groups that that could not be more different working together? The answer will shock you. Dr. Michael Youssef has spent decades studying this from the inside, and in his most urgent book yet, An Unholy Alliance, he tears the mask off a coordinated assault on American freedom and Judeo-Christian civilization. 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It is not a conspiracy theory. 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Dr. Youssef says this is the wake-up call the church needs now. So don't wait. 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

0: All right, welcome back, everybody. Coming up in the next hour, Kyle Campbell is going to join us, and she hosts a great podcast, the Politically Basic Podcast. Also, we're going to check in with our good friends Wendy Patrick and Steve Gill. Well, this is interesting. Congressman Amy Ogles, all you people in Tennessee, your congressman there from the 5th Congressional District, making national headlines and going viral. Congressman Andy Ogles, who, by the way, you folks in Memphis, he is going to represent a big chunk of Memphis if he wins re-election. That's all because of the redistricting done. So I'm curious to hear your thoughts on this, and really all across America. Congressman Andy Ogles coming out and saying that homosexuality has no place in America. So the congressman is saying, all of you gay people, all of you lesbians, all of you the bisexuals, that you actually have no place here in America. You don't, I guess, what does he mean? You don't belong here? I mean, I want to read into what he said, but he says homosexuality has no place in America. Happy Nuclear Family Month. Now, the governor of Tennessee, Bill Lee, has issued a proclamation declaring this Nuclear Family Month, as did Mike Braun out of Indiana, who, by the way, is going to be with us tonight at 5 o'clock Eastern on Newsmax. I don't know what the congressman is getting at. First of all, do you agree with the congressman's his statement here, saying that all of you gay people should, I guess, when he's saying they have no place in America, what does that mean? Does he mean that all the gay people should, what, pack up and move somewhere else? I mean, like to Canada, to Greenland? Where, it's too cold up there. Where would you recommend the gay citizens of America go? You know, folks, this kind of stuff is, first of all, it's not helpful. And number two, it's unconstitutional. Now, on this program, I happen to be a constitutionalist, and I believe the Constitution affords you the right to live your life however you see fit. It is not my job to tell you how to live your life. Also, it's not your job to tell me how to live my life. Now, here's where the rub comes in. The rub is, well, okay, you come in and say, well, you know what, Stearns, you're not allowed to go to that church. Or you're not allowed to do this or that. No, you can't tell me what I can and cannot do. So as long as your rights do not supersede mine, then we're okay. But it seems to me, if somebody wants to be gay in America, they can be gay in America. And you know why they can be gay in America? Because if they were gay in the Middle East, they would be thrown off of a building. It bewilders me. I remember during the election, there were people that were upset. We had members of the Log Cabin Republicans on the show. And look, my deal is this. We've got to have a big tent coalition. I may not agree with everything you say, but if we can agree on the foundational political beliefs, if we can believe in the U.S. Constitution, then by golly, we've got some common ground. Because let me explain what's going to happen here. When the Islamists do take over America, they're going to be coming after the Jews and the Christians and the gay folks. And it seems to me that we've got to make sure that never happens. Pretty simple thing for me. Doesn't mean I have to agree with everything in the LGBT movement agenda. Not at all. But you're telling me that homosexuality has no place in America? Okay, what about, I don't know, I mean, you can go down the list of things in the Bible. I mean, if that's what you want to do, we can. What about adultery? Are adulterers, do they have a place in America? I mean, if you want to go down that route. Really bothers me when people play this sort of a game, because it's, first of all, it's unnecessary and it's just wrong. But in this case, to have a sitting United States congressman say something like this, sir, that is unconstitutional. That is not who we are as a people. All right, got to take a break. 901-260-5926, our number. That's 901-260-5926. 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
8: News this hour from Town Hall. I'm Jason Walker. Another round of primaries and all eyes on California.
9: In the governor's race to replace term-limited Gavin Newsom, about 60 candidates are on the ballot, and the L.A. mayor's race is hotly contested, with Democrat incumbent Karen Bass fending off Republican former reality star Spencer Pratt.
8: Acting Attorney General Todd Blanche says the Trump team is scrapping plans to create a $1.8 billion fund meant to compensate allies of the president after widespread backlash.
10: We are not moving forward with the fund, period. The reasons for the fund is something that President Trump talked about for a long time, which is the fact that there were a lot of people in this country who had their government weaponized against them. The reasons for the fund, I think, remain as important as they were before, but we are not moving forward with the fund.
11: Not moving forward ever.
10: Correct.
8: Testifying before the Senate Foreign Relations Committee, Secretary of State Marco Rubio says America's foreign policy is set for the protection of our people.
12: I just want to remind everybody, you know, our foreign policy is one that's solely focused on the national interest of the United States of America, on the defense of our country, both its military defense and our security, but also our economic security and the vibrancy of our economy, our sovereignty, and our future.
8: Rubio says American interest should always be first.
12: We believe that America should lead the world, and I believe that we are, and we'll have a very good story to tell about that. At a time in our foreign policy, we lost focus on that. The reality of it is that our foreign policy, first and foremost, must always be what is in the national interest of the United States of America.
8: Well, game one of the Stanley Cup final now in the record books. Vegas Golden Knights defeating the Carolina Hurricanes 5-4 in the NBA. Game one coming up Wednesday night, the Knicks and the Spurs. More on these stories, townhall.com.
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8: Well, Democrats continue to claim that President Trump's recent physical was a farce, claiming that his doctors made false claims about Mr. Trump's overall health. CMS Administrator Dr. Mehmet Oz says President Trump is in, quote, spectacular health.
15: That amount of energy and that amount of mental acuity does not exist in a vacuum. You have to have a vessel to carry it, and the president has a unique ability to just keep going at all hours of the day with remarkable strength.
8: At a news conference earlier Tuesday, Dr. Oz was asked why President Trump has now had at least four medical checkups.
15: I think he likes the results. He does really well. He aces the test every single day. And I do actually believe that he is curious to make sure everything is going in the right direction. He's a very meticulous person in so many ways that are often underappreciated.
8: Breaking news and analysis, townhall.com. The European Union lawmakers agree to increase deportations in detention centers abroad. Here's Charles de Ledesma.
16: The EU's moved forward with a vast overhaul of its migration strategy, aiming to ramp up deportations in what rights groups compare to the Trump administration's aggressive immigration policies. The provisional agreement, which will now go to lawmakers and heads of state for approval, comes as critics argue the new regulation could harm human rights. EU member states will be able to set up bilateral deals with countries outside the bloc to build deportation centres. Some nations are already in talks with third countries, mostly in Africa, to host what's called return hubs on the model of Italy's detention deal with Albania. I'm Charles de Ledesma.
8: Well, the White House Correspondents Association dinner in Washington has been rescheduled for the 24th of July. The event was initially, of course, disrupted in April. More on these stories, townhall.com.
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17: Weather Authority forecast. Overnight temperatures will drop to the mid-50s under partly cloudy skies. Then get ready for warmer temperatures and lots of sunshine tomorrow. Highs will reach the upper 70s and low 80s. By the weekend, temperatures will reach the 90s. From the Fox 45 Weather Authority, I'm meteorologist Jasmine Lomax for Talk Radio 680 WCVM.
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0: everybody. Welcome to the Todd Stearns Radio Show. Great to have you with us this hour of the program. If you are in California, go and vote. And by the way, we'd like to hear from you as well. Curious about turnout. Our telephone number, 901-260-5926. That's 901-260-5926. So, an interesting conversation here. Tonight we're going to have Mary Walter and Case Mythill on. And there are a couple of very interesting stories. And one of them being that the governor of Washington State, that's out on the left coast, Bob Ferguson, has signed an executive order. Now, before I get to the executive order, I want to talk to the beautiful women of the Todd Stearns Radio Show listening audience. And ladies, you know me. I'm just a lovable curmudgeon on the radio, kind of like a big cuddly teddy bear. And I do love you, ladies. I truly do. But I remember back in the day when the women of America, when they were not in the workforce, they were domestic goddesses. They stayed at home. They were the housewives, if you will. And the ladies, you remember these days when you got up in the morning and you got your hair done up and your makeup and you put on the lipstick and the beautiful dress and the high heel shoes. And then you put on your apron and you made breakfast from scratch for your husband and the children and sent them off on their way. And then you, still wearing the beautiful dress and the high heels, you began to do housework. Does any of this sound remotely familiar, ladies and gentlemen? I'm just asking. By the way, can I ask a question here? I'm really in a lot of trouble right now with the ladies of the audience, but I do have a question for you ladies. At least that's how we saw it on like Leave It to Beaver and all the other TV shows of the 1950s and 60s. Was it really like that, ladies of America? Did you really, I mean, because when you look at all of the, like the TV ads and all of those things, the women of America were very content. I mean, they got gussied up to, I don't know, vacuum the carpet. Dylan, I want you to go ask your wife tonight when you go home.
1: That might be the worst idea yet, actually.
0: Honey, why don't you put some high heels as you scrub the toilets?
1: Yeah, that couch sounds really comfortable.
0: Yes, and for, yeah, the couch in somebody else's house.
1: Oh, yeah. Street, maybe.
0: But anyway, then along comes the feminazi movement, and you've got the gals, the National Association of Gals, NAGS, as Rush Limbaugh used to call them, and back to work, and all the women are going into the workforce, and they're leaving behind the homes, and they're going to be men, because they wanted, what was the buzzword? Equal rights, right? That was it. Equal rights. Well, now here we are in the 21st century, and it turns out that the feminazis in the workplace are now demanding special rights. This today from Washington State, Governor Bob Ferguson. Today I signed an executive order to support women in the workplace who experience menopause. This will ensure my cabinet agencies have appropriate measures in place to support state employees experiencing menopause symptoms. As governor, my administration will be a place where workers can serve the people of Washington and know they will be supported. We'll share this expertise and guidance with employers all across our state. We believe this is one of the most comprehensive single pieces of policy put forward to date, combining worker protections with increasing health profession education on menopause. Now, what I find interesting about all of this is that here is the governor, Bob Ferguson, and he's announcing this special legislation for women, and yet the governor cannot actually define what a woman is. What's up with that? Meanwhile, ladies and gentlemen, there are more stories coming out. This one from Washington, D.C., where Democrat lawmakers held a press conference on how much their periods hurt. These are all females, we think. How much their periods hurt. And they say it is economic violence when employers don't pay women to stay home from work when they are menstruating. So now, instead of equal rights in the workplace, the women of America are now demanding special treatment. And they want, do they want paid time off? Is that what they're getting at here? I don't know. They're calling it her agenda. Listen to women in the exam room. Rashida Tlaib, among others, holding a press conference in Washington, D.C., and they're talking about how much their periods hurt. And again, it is a form of economic violence when they are not allowed to get a paid day off when they go through the, ladies' days, as they say. Let's go to Anna in Dahlonega, Georgia, listening to us today. Anna, how are you?
2: I'm doing good, Todd. How are you?
0: I don't know. I think you're about to tell me how good I'm doing, Anna. I feel like I'm walking through a landmine right now, a landfield.
2: Well, here's the thing. I'm 75 years old. So I was born in 51. My mom never did that stuff. I didn't do that stuff. My daughters don't do that stuff, and they're in their 50s. And it was like the old school social media. That's what they wanted. It was like pie in the sky, BS stuff that just never, ever happened. Now, my mom stayed home. She worked part-time, but she was a good Catholic girl. She had her kids, but we never did that stuff. We never, and as far as Tlaib and Omar, they're insane. I mean, they're just not even, here's what you need to tell Tlaib. You've already gotten your paid leave. You haven't done a darn thing since you got there that adds up to anything that makes any sense. And I'm hoping that they're going to get rid of those two nut jobs shortly. But as those people are crying about their periods, that's what? What? That just doesn't make any sense to me. None of this stuff makes any sense.
0: No, none of it makes sense. And my question would be, all right, well, what about the coworkers? Do they get any sort of relief?
2: I know. That's right. God, especially with those two crazy females. Oh, my
0: yeah.
2: God. But, oh, my God. I'm just praying that they're gone soon, but we'll see. But as far as, at least they put it across nicely back in the day. That was before you were born, when you were just a twinkle in your daddy's eye. But that was a long time ago, Todd. And now, that none of that made any sense back then, and it doesn't now. We just, as females, we used to laugh about it because, my mom just didn't do any of this stuff, and none of my friends' moms either at all.
0: Well, I was born in 67, and I know my mom was not, I think that those days had already passed, but it was like, the Leave It to Beaver. I mean, Hollywood was really trying to establish the ideal sort of, domestic goddess, a housewife.
2: Yep.
0: Remember June Cleaver?
2: I would have loved to have been, I always worked, I went to school. I was in the service. I went to school and had my children young, like we did back in the day. And I had my first child when I was 21, and my second one is 24. Now they wait until they're like in midlife to have kids. But it's just a whole different world, Todd. Mm-hmm. As it's a very, very. I'm very worried about this culture, if there is a culture. I'm very worried about it. But the females have lost their minds.
0: It's really shocking, Anna, and I know you don't mean that as a joke. I mean, when you look at the young ladies of America, I mean, this is shocking. There was a survey a couple of, and Anna, thank you for the call. There's a survey a couple of days ago about more guys. Guys are more devoted to their religion than they are to girls. And the reason why, I mean, when you look at what's happening out there. I mean, some of these gals are just man haters. I mean, it's horrible what the culture has done, what the education system has done to this generation of young people. But that being said, I do think when you look at the younger side of Gen Z, these are kids, they're coming out of college, they're getting married, and they're already starting to have babies. Something is going on. The younger side of Gen Z is much, much more conservative. I think there was one study, what was it? We talked about this a couple of months ago. One study said they're actually on par with being just as conservative as their great, great grandparents were back during the greatest generation. So there you go. 901-260-5926, our telephone number. That's 901-260-5926. We've got to take a break. This is the Todd Stearns Show.
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0: 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This is the Todd Stearns Radio Show. Let's go to the phones. 901-260-5926. Gene in Jasper, Georgia, listening to us on WDUN. Gene, what is on your mind today?
1: I'm not sure, Todd, but I think you may have just inspired a new migration of transgenders to the state of Washington.
0: Gene, so you're saying I may have inadvertently done an act of public service for the rest of the nation?
1: Yes, sir. Absolutely.
0: We do what we can here, Gene, even if it's unintentional. Wow.
1: Good talking to you, but just think about that. You know, there's a week off a month. Are you kidding me? I might consider turning into a transgender if I can get some jobs out there.
0: Gene, you got some manopause? Is that what we're going to call it? Manopause.
1: Sounds good. That sounds good to me.
0: All right. Gene, I love the way you're thinking on all of this. Thanks for calling in. 901-260-5926 is our number. That's 901-260-5926. One of the funniest episodes of Everybody Loves Raymond is when poor Deborah was having one of her ladies' days, and Ray Romano went out of his way to try to fix his wife. It was one of the most hilarious. Dylan, you need to watch this episode. You can learn a lot.
2: Did he do a lot of good things, things that would actually help? Or is it worse?
0: Well, from a guy's standpoint, yes. Okay. Yes. But from the woman's standpoint, she was crazy.
2: Okay.
0: It was terrible.
2: I'll have to check it out then.
0: I gotta go home and watch Everybody Loves Raymond tonight. Let's go to James in North Carolina, listening to us on the talk station. Hi, James. What's going on?
3: Hello. How you doing, Todd?
0: Well, I'm walking through a minefield today, James. That's what's going on.
3: That's weird because this is kind of coincidental. It's like we're thinking along the same lines.
0: Oh, yeah. Go ahead. What's going on?
3: Okay. Listen. Okay. First, this reads like a union telegram without plugging them. Okay. Reads like a union telegram. Okay. Give them the big boy like World War II, Gordian knot. Whoever fixes this will rule the world, press the red button or bow down and worship it. Allah be praised, Turan and planet, King Arthur, unknown, Operation Excalibur.
0: What are we talking about?
3: Just give what they want.
0: No, but what are we talking about? I have no idea what we're talking about. Well, I mean, there are a lot of topics.
3: It's propaganda. It's cryptic.
0: What's propaganda? What? I don't understand what we're talking about here.
3: But listen, Todd, if you give these Turan, okay, a big boy atom bomb, just a big one that can't carry it off, you just plant it right there, I bet you they'll make a negotiation, tell us to take it away from them.
0: Yeah, I'm still not following you here. So you're concerned about, you're talking about Iran and military propaganda.
3: Yes, Tehran. Okay.
0: Tehran. Yes. All right.

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0: All right, that's a little off-putting, actually.
2: They actually don't go together very well, but it's fine.
0: All right, this email sent to us just moments ago from the lovely Laura from North Carolina. Hello, Todd. I'm listening to your show right now, and what the heck? Women need to stay home from work because they're menstruating? Wait a second. I grew up in the 70s and 80s. Menstruating or not, your ass is going to school, work, because it's natural to every woman. This has to do with something with those rainbow crowds and mixed up alphabet. No offense, what happened to these females that were born after the 1980s? Did they turn into a bunch of pansies or something? This is ridiculous. I don't get it. Nobody wants to work anymore. And hand out, I wonder if this has anything to do with Tampon Tim. L-M-A-O. Have a good day, Todd. Don't let this bring you down. There are still good people out there. I mean, sane people. Signed, Laura from North Carolina. Laura was fired up. That's all the email I got. I can't read the ones I got last night from the Wonkette story. It was really inappropriate.
2: I'm sure.
0: I had to look up a couple of the words, and one of the things they wanted me to do is just simply anatomically not possible. So it is what it is. All right, we got to take a break. 901-260-5926, our telephone number. That's 901-260-5926. This is the Todd Starn Show.

0: With SRN News, I'm Jason Walker. Primary races in numerous states Tuesday, and in the Golden State, nothing final yet as the votes are being counted in some pivotal races for governor and the mayor of Los Angeles. In that mayoral race, incumbent Karen Bass, within the last hour, has been talking as though she has won, but experts say this race is far from over and could go well into the night. Secretary of State Marco Rubio, optimistic about the potential for a resumption of nuclear talks with Iran, despite a shaky ceasefire. Rubio tells lawmakers the Iranians have agreed to negotiate on several points they had not been willing to address in the past. Iran has stopped communicating with mediators after Israel threatened to bomb Beirut as it fights the Lebanese militia Hezbollah. SRN News.
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2: Over the next few minutes, we're going to turn our eyes to the market and how to control the uncontrollable. 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Ryan, I think we're all hyper aware of the fact that the markets have been volatile as of late. What I think most of us are wondering is, what can we do about it?
3: It's the consistency. It's having the plan for your income and retirement. Any income that you're having coming in from your portfolio should not be dependent on the stock market getting you a 5% rate of return or a 4% or 10% or whatever it happens to be. You want that to be unaffected by the market so that when we have times like these where we have so much volatility, you're not stressed about, do I have enough? Am I still going to be able to retire when I want? You want to have this consistent plan. If that's the kind of feeling that you want to have, if that's the kind of messaging and plan that you want from your financial advisor, I encourage you to sit down with Mike, myself, Catherine, 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

0: Dylan, did you see Cheryl's dog downstairs, Winnie the Pooh?
1: I did. I did catch Winnie the Pooh, and she was terrified of me.
0: The dog, I think the dog, this is the first time the dog's been in the building.
1: Yes.
0: Remember Grace Baker used to bring up the Dalmatian, Merlot.
1: That very tall dog.
0: Mm-hmm. Yeah. And but now they're doing like dog competitions.
1: Yeah, I've heard. She's very athletic.
0: This story from the New York Post. A whistleblower is now claiming that the CIA used DNA data from Ancestry and 23andMe customers in search for aliens. According to a philosopher and novelist, the CIA wants to hunt them down. They're looking for people with extraterrestrial DNA in their makeup. How do you determine who those people are? That's what I want to know.
1: This is fascinating, actually. Am I an alien?
0: Well, that's the thing is, I was thinking about this last night. And you know, I'm working on my first novel.
1: Yes.
0: And so you've actually read one of the chapters.
1: It's very action-packed.
0: It is.
1: It's really good.
0: Man, I am blowing up stuff left and right. This is a thriller. It's a political thriller. So I'm working out a lot of aggression.
1: The way you blow off steam is you blow up, you know.
0: Monuments.
1: The monuments.
0: People.
1: Of the world. Yeah.
0: Air Force One. It's terrible. But I was thinking about this and I'm like, are there any people in our family who, like the immediate family, who could possibly be aliens?
1: Yeah.
0: I don't know. I've got a couple of thoughts, but.
1: I mean, we have a freak athlete in the family.
0: We do. Doesn't look anything like the rest of us.
1: No, yeah. So we should look into him.
0: Starnges are built a specific way.
1: Yeah.
0: More kegger, less six pack.
1: Yeah.
0: Let's go to the Patriot Mobile Newsmaker line. Kyle Campbell joining us, host of Politically Basic Podcast. Kyle, do you have any aliens in your family?
2: Hi, Todd. Yes, absolutely. I just don't know what they are or who they are.
0: Right? I'm trying to figure out these people, this whole ET stuff is just driving me crazy because people are really starting to believe all of this nonsense.
2: Look, I don't believe it. I don't believe it because the Bible doesn't allude to it, and that's my go-to. But also with this whole 23andMe thing, Todd, I gotta say, can we get some privacy around sharing our spit with big tech companies? I don't, what else are they going to use it for? Is there a clone of me out there? And I'd like to know because I could really use her help. So that's what I want to know.
0: So this is a true story. Years ago, my friends convinced me to get a buzz cut and I had thick glasses and we were out doing something and a couple of girls came running over and they thought I was Drew Carey because we looked just alike. and so they asked for autographs and of course I signed it, you know, love Drew. But I thought, could that be it? I mean, you know, because people say, I've got a doppelganger. No, you've got like an alien life form.
2: You know, I don't know. That's one of the many, many questions I will ask when I get to heaven one day. I don't know that we will know on our time here on Earth, but I think the first person who's going to figure it out is Elon Musk. So I trust him with all things alien / other planet life related. That's his realm.
0: Yeah, I'm with you. That, and I think the aliens, if they're smart, they've already done a drive-by and they're like, okay, these people are nuts. We're going to Venus. Let's see what they've got.
2: 100%.
0: Oh my Lord.
2: I love it.
0: Poor Kyle. She's like, what have I got myself into today?
2: I love it.
0: So look, big election today in California. And I know the LA Times earlier was talking about a pretty steady, good turnout in Los Angeles County. What are you hearing and what are you seeing out there?
2: Well, happy primary day. Boy, we've been waiting for this one for a while. Glad it's here because I think the fatigue is starting to set in just a little bit. And no matter how entertaining those Spencer Pratt AI generated ads are, we are ready for this day to be here and done with. And it's looking pretty good, but it's going to be a close one. I'll tell you that. So let's look at LA, right? We've got Spencer Pratt who has just shot up out of nowhere, surprising everyone, and really gaining ground on incumbent Mayor Karen Bass. As of this morning, some of the numbers are showing that turnout for Republicans and Democrats in LA County is neck and neck, both at 41%, which is shocking because in the state of California, Democrat registrations have about 5 million on Republicans. So those are the numbers we're looking at. And so the fact that we're neck and neck there in such a contested kind of odd outlier election there is really good news. But across the state, you know, Republicans are slow. We like to vote on election day. But also the way that this state runs our election systems and counting ballots, they also like to take all those early returns and basically call races at 8:02 p.m. PST. So we're encouraging people to get out there and don't wait. Go get in line early. Take your ballot in. If you never mailed it, don't mail it today, even though you can postmark it by today. Just go hand it in to your elections office. Make sure your voice is heard. Make sure your vote's counted. Please, please don't wait. No matter what it looks like, this one's going to be wild and crazy, Todd, to the point where President Trump just double endorsed Steve Hilton this morning. So we're pretty thick into wild and crazy territory here. It's an absolute blast, but everybody's got
0: to
2: vote.
0: I'm just glad to see that the Republicans are actually competitive, you know, in fielding candidates. I'm concerned about Bianco. I don't know if that's going to have that much of an impact, but clearly the president is concerned because, you know, he's got an endorsement on the line. He wants his guy to win. I know J.D. Vance came out from Twitter hiding today and posted an endorsement of Steve Hilton as well.
2: He did, and I'm glad to see it. We're finding ourselves in a bit of a predicament with Chad Bianco here, and I want to share a little bit about what's been going on, because you guys know I'm senior political advisor to the Hilton campaign. I know Steve really well by this point, really like the plans he's putting forward. He's a fantastic candidate, but I like Chad, too, for different reasons. I don't like him for this position, but he has this kind of cohort of supporters. He got in the race really early, had good energy, but unfortunately, as things started to go in a downward trajectory polling wise for Chad, he just kept hanging in there. He was sort of listening to his own hype and the people close to him saying, don't drop, you know, you're going to win. And his numbers were going down, you know, 15, 13, 10, 9, 8. Don't drop, don't endorse. And it's just very unfortunately brought us to primary day, and he's still in the race. He's polling somewhere around that kind of 8 to 10% range. Yeah. He's going to siphon off a lot of votes that will come from people who would have otherwise voted for Steve Hilton. And we know that Steve has reached out to Chad in the last few weeks and said, hey, let's talk. Let's get on the same page. We've got to do something. And Chad was talking there for a few minutes, and then he went unresponsive. So it's just, I think it's going to harm his reputation at the end of the day, Sheriff Bianco's. And it's just too bad to see, because he was a good candidate. He just couldn't do the right thing and step aside when we needed him to.
0: Kyle Campbell joining us on our Patriot Mobile Newsmaker line, host of the Politically Basic podcast. You know, Kyle, going back to Spencer Pratt, and one of the things I was a little bothered by, but now that he actually did it, I understand why he should not have done conservative media. So Spencer Pratt goes on Fox News, and I'm not sure that really helped him because of the questions that were asked. I mean, Spencer Pratt is running, even I would say that most of the Republicans in Los Angeles proper are probably moderate to liberal Republicans, kind of like a New York City kind of a situation. And I'm not sure that those appearances on Fox News actually helped him, at least the way some of the questions were framed. That being said, I'm kind of glad it happened at the end of the campaign. I don't think it's necessarily going to impact anything. But I you just have to play smart politics here, especially in areas where Republicans, you know, it's going to be a fight.
2: Mm-hmm. Certain media outlets will brand you, absolutely, especially in a place like Los Angeles. You know, you've got 14 million people. It's pretty deep blue. And even though their city is on fire around them, people are shooting up. They're going to the bathroom in the streets. They're, you know, chained up dogs in the streets. There's trash everywhere. It's expensive as all get out. You know, it's just a living nightmare. The people, the psychology of the voter remains that if you are not a Democrat, or they cannot place you in that tranche. In their minds, they're not going to vote for you, regardless of things absolutely going to crap around them. So it's a really interesting psychology of people who live there. And yes, when you are tied to Fox News, no matter what, they're going to assume certain political ideologies about you and your campaign. Spencer Pratt has done a great job just taking on these show hosts and these journalists and interviewers. He really isn't letting them get away with anything. So I've got to give him credit for that. And at the end of the day, I do think it gives him credibility, and we're seeing that reflected in his rise in the polling as people can start to see him as an actual player in this race for LA mayor. So I think it has landed him better off than worse off, but you're right. You know, he's had to be very careful about some of the interviews that he has taken.
0: Yeah, no, it makes perfect sense. And look, I thought he was brilliant with Bill Maher. I'm glad to see even TMZ sort of coming around. They really were nasty to him early on, but I think a lot of folks are maybe waking up and realizing, yeah, there is a big problem here in Los Angeles. You know, are the voters going to give, you know, a Republican, I know it's a nonpartisan race, but are they going to give a Republican an opportunity to try to fix what the Democrats can't?
2: Well, we're just so stuck in that mindset, aren't we? You know, we really want to vote along those party lines. It's really tough to switch sides, so to speak. But again, Spencer Pratt and I think a candidate like Steve Hilton, they've done a lot of good. However this lands in the November 3rd election or whatever we get to in the general, they have created the roadmap to fixing what's going wrong in LA, what's going wrong in the state of California. And we have to thank them for that. If Karen Bass is reelected, if by, you know, some nightmare scenario, because we are just so deep blue, Javier Becerra is elected governor of this state, at least we can look back Steve Hilton's plan and say, look, Governor Becerra, this is what you should be doing. What excuses are you going to offer that you're not? And look, Karen Bass, you said you were going to do all these things. We can definitely anticipate she's not going to do a thing until the next election cycle. But thank goodness we now have the plan and the map to hold them accountable. So we've got to hold on to hope there. And you know what, Todd, at the end of the day, we've done everything that we can, and everyone's got to get out and vote so that you can say the same. But this is in God's hands, and I just pray that he will save this state we love so much.
0: Amen. Amen. It's a great state, a beautiful state. I've traveled it all the way from the Northern California down to Southern California. As you know, they're just good people out there, and they deserve so much better. Kyle, we're going to have to leave it there. We're going to check in with you. Are you doing Newsmax tonight?
2: I'll be back on with you. I'll be back on with you in a few hours. We'll have some updated data and we'll keep the conversation going.
0: Love it.
2: I'm looking forward to it.
0: All right. Kyle Kemp working overtime, time and a half on the Todd Stern Show. Kyle.
2: Yes, sir.
0: Good to see you. Thanks a lot.
2: Thank you, sir. Great to be with you always.
0: All right. Live long and prosper, as the aliens say there. Dylan, I can't get that out of my brain.
1: I can't either. Now that you mentioned what they're trying to do, I'm just thinking of more family members that have weird quirks.
0: How do you test, though? I mean, so let's just say you're doing this whole saliva thing and, you know, you're getting all this. What happens if it's not, you know, I mean, they say, oh, you've got alien DNA. How do they know what alien DNA is?
1: See, yeah. They must have already had an alien in their capture to know what to do with it.
0: So they stole the alien's DNA.
1: Are the doctors going to start swabbing and testing for alien DNA now?
0: You see, that's what we thought those COVID tests were. They really weren't, you know, they were sticking that thing up your nose.
1: Yeah. Now they have all your, you know.
0: Now we know why. Now. All right. We got here, 901-260-5. What about Ian?
1: Yeah, Ian's got some quirks about him.
0: Sorry, Ian. We love you. We believe you to be humanoid.
1: So super genius humanoid.
0: Don't read anything into that. 901-260-5926. This is the Todd Stern Show.
3: He's not bitter. He's blessed. Todd Starnes.
0: Hi. Hi, this is Todd Starnes. 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The answer will shock you. Dr. Michael Youssef has spent decades studying this from the inside, and in his most urgent book yet, An Unholy Alliance, he tears the mask off a coordinated assault on American freedom and Judeo-Christian civilization. 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
0: All right, a little update on the story we actually started with today. The 18-year-old white kid who was killed by a Sikh in the UK. Now we understand that thousands of people are storming the police station where those cops once were. One of the officers has apparently now resigned as a result of that behavior. So we'll keep you updated on that. But again, there is a lot of unrest and a lot of anger in the UK over that poor white child who, by the way, I call him a child. He's, you know, 18 years old, a young kid. And he was killed, honestly, because he was white. I mean, that was the reason why. And that is simply unacceptable. So we got to make sure that that that is remedied very, very quickly. 901-260-5926, our telephone number. That's 901-260-5926. Well, this is interesting. United Press International reporting that an escaped goat in Detroit, Michigan caused chaos. One frightened man reportedly jumped onto the car. And this is crazy. Anyway, the escape goat, we don't know if it was like a pet goat or if it came from a farm. We just don't know. The goat apparently escaped from its owner's home in Detroit and ran amok through a West Side neighborhood, causing one neighbor to jump on top of a car. The goat had a name, Smokey. I guess it was a pet goat. Do people really keep pet goats? It's odd. Security camera footage shows one of the neighbors jumping on top of the car, screaming as the goat approached. One woman ran outside with a knife in her hand. The incident did not end in violence as a neighbor arrived to bring Smokey home. Dr. Bob, who is the owner of the local psychedelic healing shack, I'd like to know what goes on there. He keeps three goats. Oh, so the guy who owns the psychedelic healing shack is the guy who owns three goats named Smokey, Perfect, and Angel. Apparently, he was cited by police because you have to have a permit to keep a goat inside the city limits of Detroit. So there you go. You know, Dylan, I was out walking in the park, and every afternoon I see the ladies, and they're up there and they're doing their yoga poses, and they've got goats with them.
1: Yeah, that's not a goat that's going to attack you, thankfully, I don't think. They're usually baby goats.
0: Really? Is that the way? Because, you know, they say, I mean, for example, like a baby copperhead, you know, people think, oh, that's cute. It's a little cute little copperhead snake.
1: Yes.
0: And it's about the size of, you know, an ink pen.
1: Right.
0: Those baby copperheads have the same amount of venom as a full grown.
1: I did not know that.
0: Snake does. Yeah. Wow. So they're just as dangerous.
1: That's crazy.
0: That's why I don't go anywhere near, you know, the woods.
1: Yeah. Or water or anything that could have a snake.
0: Exactly.
1: I just don't go outside.
0: Exactly. That's the way to do it. Just, you know. So all that to say, I'm wondering because the older goats are mean and ornery.
1: Yes.
0: So I'm wondering if the baby goats share that orneriness.
1: They don't know about life yet, so they can't be mean.
0: You know what we ought to do? We ought to find somebody and bring them in and talk about, you know, these, like goat yoga.
1: Yes.
0: Maybe that's what we can do. All right, folks, we got to get out of here. It's been a great one. Be good, America.

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6: News this hour from Town Hall. I'm Jason Walker. Primary races in several states and in the Golden State. Nothing final there as yet, although the votes are being counted in pivotal races for governor and the mayor's race in Los Angeles. In the mayoral race, incumbent Karen Bass has been talking as she has won, but experts say that race is far from over. Anti-ICE protests and riots continuing in New Jersey.
7: More than 60 violent protesters have been arrested outside the federal facility where criminal illegal aliens are being held in Newark, New Jersey. The Department of Homeland Security says a majority of them are not from the Garden State, but from Portland. DHS says one agitator is accused of threatening to kill an ICE agent and his family. The New Jersey governor, Democrat Mikey Sherrill, has refused to cooperate with the Trump administration when it comes to arresting and deporting illegals. Laura Winters reporting.
6: Tremendous controversy and outright anger in the United Kingdom months after it happened. Fatal stabbing last year in Britain of a teenager who was actually handcuffed by police while his killer stood by has erupted in even more controversy. The killing of 18-year-old Henry Nowak drew renewed attention after the killer has been sentenced to life with a minimum of 21 years. Prime Minister Keir Starmer.
8: I have seen the body cam footage. It's harrowing. And I have to say, as a father of a 17-year-old boy, I felt sick watching it. It is absolutely right that the IOPC are looking at this. There are clearly serious questions that need to be addressed, not least how accusations of racism informed the decision-making in this case.
6: More on these stories, townhall.com.
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6: Now, for some, it is a controversial move, but Kenya's president has sharply defended the plan for a U.S. Ebola quarantine center in his country. Correspondent Charles De La Desma has more.
10: On Monday, Kenya's president defended the establishment of an Ebola quarantine facility by the U.S., a move that led to protests despite a court order blocking the ban. William Ruto said the U.S. had a long-standing partnership with Kenya on health matters, and that the quarantine facility at Laikipia Air Base was one of 24 such facilities that had been established in the event of an Ebola outbreak in the country. Some Kenyans had opposed the news of the new facility after the U.S. said last week that no American Ebola patient would be allowed to return home and that patients would instead be quarantined in Kenya. The U.S. intends to commit $13 million to the partnership with Kenya. I'm Charles De La Desma.
6: 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A new appointment to a key intelligence position.
11: President Trump is naming Federal Housing Finance Agency Director Bill Polte as Acting Director of National Intelligence, following Tulsi Gabbard's planned departure at the end of the month. Trump says Polte brings experience managing some of the nation's most sensitive financial systems, including oversight of Fannie Mae and Freddie Mac. The appointment places a close Trump ally in a key national security role. Willie Nelson, The White House.
6: White House Correspondent Association dinner has been reset now for the 24th of July. The event initially disrupted, of course, in April by that assassination attempt on the president. Officials emphasizing enhanced safety measures now and new access procedures. The event will be held at the Waldorf Astoria Hotel. A spokesman says the dinner's purpose, well, celebrate of free press and democracy. More on these stories, townhall.com.
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12: Here's weather authority forecast. Overnight temperatures will drop to the mid-50s under partly cloudy skies. Then get ready for warmer temperatures and lots of sunshine tomorrow. Highs will reach the upper 70s and low 80s. By the weekend, temperatures will reach the 90s. From the Fox 45 Weather Authority, I'm meteorologist Jasmine Lomax for Talk Radio 680 WCVM.
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0: With SRN News, I'm Jason Walker. Voices are being tallied in California. Several key races there, including governor and the mayoral contest in Los Angeles. And we've heard just in the last few minutes now, apparently, the incumbent, Karen Bass, has been declared the winner. The U.S. Trade Representative says the Trump administration proposing tariffs of 10% or more for dozens of major trading partners. That follows a probe into alleged forced labor. Secretary of State Marco Rubio says he's very optimistic about the potential for a resumption of nuclear talks with Iran. That comes despite a rather shaky ceasefire. Rubio telling lawmakers on Capitol Hill the Iranians have agreed to negotiate on several nuclear points. This is SRN News.
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2: Weather Authority forecast. Cool temperatures will be in the mid-50s overnight under partly cloudy skies. We'll warm up tomorrow to the upper 70s and low 80s with plenty of sunshine. Temperatures reach the upper 80s on Thursday, and through the end of the week, we'll be in the 90s. The next chance of showers and storms comes on Sunday. Highs will be in the upper 80s. We'll have another chance of storms on Monday with temperatures in the low 80s. From the Weather Authority Storm Center, I'm meteorologist Jasmine Lomax for Talk Radio 680 WCBM.
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0: We're on our radio. He is Eric Harley, and I'm Gary McNamara. All right, just taking a quick peek. Still the same California governor, Steve Hilton, 27.2, Becerra, 25.6. And again, I guess New York Times and Fox, says Bass, you know, got the most votes in the, LA mayor's race. So
1: yeah.
0: Pratt and Bass in a runoff. She had 36.5. He had 29.5. So will be interesting. But if you look at it overall, I mean, still there's an uphill battle, but if you look at it, still momentum, even in California.
1: Yeah.
0: For Republican.
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3: With SRN News, I'm Jason Walker. Officials in Kuwait say all flights have been suspended at Kuwaiti International Airport after Iranian attack hit the facility. Several people have been wounded. A defense ministry spokesman says hostile drones targeted the airport's passenger building, causing severe damage and causing widespread injuries. That drone attack came after Iran and the U.S. had traded missile strikes late Tuesday. In California, the votes, well, still being tallied in most of the races, several key races there, including governor. Now, in the mayoral race in Los Angeles, incumbent Karen Bass has won and advances to the November general election. U.S. Trade Representative says the Trump administration is proposing tariffs of 10% or more in several countries. SRN News.
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4: The Weather Authority forecast. Low temperatures will be in the mid-50s overnight under partly cloudy skies. We'll warm up tomorrow to the upper 70s and low 80s with plenty of sunshine. Temperatures reach the upper 80s on Thursday, and through the end of the week, we'll be in the 90s. The next chance of showers and storms comes on Sunday. Highs will be in the upper 80s. We'll have another chance of storms on Monday with temperatures in the low 80s. From the Weather Authority Storm Center, meteorologist Jasmine Lomax for Talk Radio 680 WCBM.
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1: Exactly.
0: Yeah.
1: Reported that the work rate for men 20 and older fell by more than 13 percentage points between 1965 and 2015. More stats coming up that are pretty shocking.
0: Wow.
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3: With SRN News, I'm Jason Walker. A major attack on Kuwait. Officials there say all flights are canceled at Kuwait International Airport following an Iranian drone attack hitting that facility. A number of people have been wounded. There are no reports now of any fatalities. Defense Ministry spokesman says the drones had targeted the airport's passenger building. Russia launching yet another massive aerial strike on Kyiv and other Ukrainian cities. Officials say at least 22 civilians have been killed, including a number of children, more than 135 wounded. Votes are still being tallied in California in primary action. Several key races there, including governor. However, in the mayoral race, incumbent Karen Bass has won. This is SRN News.
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4: Your weather authority forecast. Low temperatures will be in the mid-50s overnight under partly cloudy skies. We'll warm up tomorrow to the upper 70s and low 80s with plenty of sunshine. Temperatures reach the upper 80s on Thursday, and through the end of the week, we'll be in the 90s. The next chance of showers and storms comes on Sunday. Highs will be in the upper 80s. We'll have another chance of storms on Monday with temperatures in the low 80s. From the Weather Authority Storm Center, meteorologist Jasmine Lomax for Talk Radio 680 WCBM.
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0: Kuwait International Airport after an Iranian attack hit the passenger building, causing severe damage. There are a number of people who have been wounded. There have been no reports of any fatalities. Meanwhile, Russia launching another massive aerial attack on Kyiv and several other Ukrainian cities overnight. Authorities say 22 civilians, including many children, have been killed. Some 138 have been wounded. They are still counting votes in California, several key races there, including governor. However, in the mayoral race in Los Angeles, incumbent Karen Bass has won. She now advances to the November 3rd general election. This is SRN News.
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2: The Weather Authority forecast. Low temperatures will be in the mid-50s overnight under partly cloudy skies. We'll warm up tomorrow to the upper 70s and low 80s with plenty of sunshine. Temperatures reach the upper 80s on Thursday, and through the end of the week, we'll be in the 90s. The next chance of showers and storms comes on Sunday. Highs will be in the upper 80s. We'll have another chance of storms on Monday with temperatures in the low 80s. From the Weather Authority Storm Center, meteorologist Jasmine Lomax for Talk Radio 680 WCVM.
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0: We're on our radio. He is Eric Harley, and I'm Gary McNamara. All right, just taking a quick peek. Still the same California governor, Steve Hilton, 27.2, Becerra, 25.6. And again, I guess New York Times and Fox, says Bass, you know, got the most votes in the, LA mayor's race. So
1: yeah.
0: Pratt and Bass in a runoff. She had 36.5. He had 29.5. So will be interesting. But if you look at it overall, I mean, still there's an uphill battle, but if you look at it, still momentum, even in California.
1: Yeah.
0: For Republicans.

0: mean, there's no self-awareness when you take the whole Scott Pelley thing and you look at the Colbert thing. There's no self-awareness about the business at all. And we've said this for the longest time, and they don't even understand this. You know, we do this show here, and everybody knows. You know, we haven't in a while, but I remember the one time somebody called and said, "We love your show because you guys are unbiased." It's like, well, no, we're not. We're completely biased. If we ever came out and said we're unbiased, you know, I wouldn't listen to me if I was marketing myself as being unbiased.
1: Yeah.
0: Cause I would know nobody would buy it.
1: Right.
0: And cause they know you got your biases. The only thing that we promise is you may not agree with our opinion, but we're not going to argue something that's based on an inaccuracy.
1: Right.
0: We're not going to take a story that's false and promote it in some way. We're also not going to give an opinion, and we'll say this. We've said this many times before. We're not afraid to say, I don't know. And we don't care about being first with a story.
1: Well, I'll
0: being right.
1: I'll relate that to this event. The Pelley thing is separate from whether or not Barry Weiss will be successful long term. Or the new executive producer of 60 Minutes will be successful long term. Their audience is roughly 55 to 60% left leaning, the viewers. Everybody knows that. Roughly 20 to 25% are right leaning. And the ratings had changed. They had dropped. There was a bit of a resurgence, and now they do what's called linear ratings, which means in every way that you can watch the show, this is how many viewers we have weekly. And the last measurement I was able to find, and again, it's not exact science. I don't have it in front of me, but I do remember the number was 9.1 million weekly. All right. So again, you got to keep in mind, it's on things like, Paramount Plus. It's on streaming. It's on, and I don't know how soon it goes on streaming. You know, I'm assuming it's maybe a week later. I don't know. But with all, you know, combined linear all across the board on all platforms, 9.1. That's not a small audience. I forget, may have been the New York Times. It's the number one rated news program. And I thought, but that doesn't really mean, I mean, Mr. Beast stomps them when it comes to the number of viewers. So let's be clear about what you're saying you're good at or best at. So in today's world, and I think it's important to remember that. But the question is, you know, are they losing 40 million a year like Colbert? We don't, they could be. We're not aware of that just yet, but I don't think they are.
0: No, I'm going to guess they're still profitable.
1: I'm guessing they're making some money.
0: Yeah.
1: And then you've got Barry Weiss comes in at the head of CBS News. And then now, you know, she's, as we've mentioned, I said yesterday, it's like going from the stair stepping machine at the gym to trying to climb Everest because it's such a huge monumental to turn that big Titanic around. You know, before it hits the iceberg, and starts to fail completely. You know, it's going to be, and I'm with her. I hope she can do this, because I believe in true journalism. I've said it a million times that, and that may be hyperbole, but I've said it more than once that it plays a critical role in a free society. And so if the new executive producer of 60 Minutes, if it turns out the ratings drop, And you get into the breakdown of why the ratings drop. It may be because the majority of the audience is on the left, and now they know that they've got it in their mind. Barry Weiss is in control, and they believe she's right wing, which she's not. And they see something different. One thing that was said has been said about the new executive producer. One thing that he reportedly said about the show was because there was a complaint the other day. I don't think it actually happened during that meeting, but it was somewhere right before that meeting, that infamous meeting now, that basically got Scott Pelley fired and made so much news, was that they were going to turn 60 Minutes into 61-minute segments and treat it like TikTok. And I kind of laughed, and I thought every segment would open like, hey, guys! And it's not, but it's, you know, clearly not going to be that. But you have to recognize that the sensibility of your audience is changing in terms of how they consume media. And all of broadcast TV has to realize that. Some are rolling with the flow, some aren't. Late night TV, Jimmy Kimmel himself has said, look, people are streaming things. They're, you know, they're on their phone. Late night TV is probably going to be gone in 5 years. He said it. And I don't know where 60 Minutes lands or why, but it is separate from what happened here. We'll see. I hope that true journalism can survive, and maybe it ends up being a big streaming thing. And it is different, but it's real journalism. And that's what I hope for, because I don't care where the fallout is. You and I have also been, this is where we get the people that say, well, you guys are unbiased. If the fallout happens for somebody on the right because they did something wrong, then that's on them. If you've got the proof that they did that, if you can demonstrate that, not just say it, not lie by omission like they did with Charlottesville, not make it up completely like they did with the Russian hoax and everything they've thrown at Trump. I mean, if you can show something, and it's happened to people on the right, and there's fallout, well, that's on the person who committed those actions or who was responsible for that. But the point is, journalism could be on its, and I believe this for a while, on its last leg, because you don't have people, you have very few people, and it really comes down to Schellenberger, Barry Weiss, and Matt Taibbi, and a handful of others that want to do real journalism, and that's a shame.
0: Well, but for example, Schellenberger's doing it and quite successful, from what I can tell, on YouTube and X and whatever. Again, it's not just journalism. It's, again, how you're broadcasting it. What is the platform?
1: That
0: you're broad. And
1: goes
0: and,
1: back to
0: and,
1: the sensibilities and, that I was talking about.
0: And whether TV is antiquated or not.
1: Right.
0: And you know, you look at, 60 Minutes and, should 60 Minutes be repeating, consistently on, any new show, should they be consistently repeating or be on social media? As you said, that's one thing they're looking at right now, is to increase the audience. I think one of the things that I think is so imperative, that what the left doesn't understand, is that the initial brand that they're selling is wrong.
1: Yeah.
0: It's, if you're a country music station, we play country music and people turn it on and you're playing heavy metal.
1: Yeah.
0: When you say we're a bunch of journalists that only care about the truth, and the bias is obvious, people don't buy, before they even watch a new show, they don't buy it, because they can tell instantaneously that you are not, that what you are selling, or what you're actually doing, is not what you're selling.
1: Right. I even get frustrated with Fox News quite a bit, because what I'm thinking is, you're not explaining to the audience why it's wrong what they're doing. You're just saying what they're doing is wrong. You're saying what they're doing, and you're saying that it's wrong.
0: No, I would say that in general, there's a ton of news out there on the right and the left that don't explain things like that. How many times do I come in here and I'm screaming in our pre-show meeting going, but you're not telling me what's going on.
1: Exactly.
0: What's going on?
1: Right.
0: Why is this happening?
1: Right.
0: Don't just tell me it's happening. Why is it happening?
1: Right.
0: I'll read a news story and have more questions than before I started. That should never be the case.
1: That should never, and it seems to be more the case than not these days. And it's frustrating, because I can listen to Fox News on the radio. When you're listening to it on the radio, it's different than a TV presentation. And especially if you're on the go, because, you're trying to keep your knees at 8 and 4, you know, drive safely and the whole thing, and text and all of that while you're listening to it. But it's, and that's when I notice it the most, because, well, wait a minute. You're not giving me everything I need for the, now I probably already know more than, you know, what they're saying about any particular story. Whether I do or not is not the point. It's whether I believe they're delivering it and their presentation is doing justice for the audience. Because again, that's part of journalism. Don't just say it's wrong. Say why.
0: Well, I think one of the perfect examples is when the Supreme Court makes a decision.
1: Yeah.
0: And nobody explains the legal part of it, which is something that we focus on all the time.
1: Yeah.
0: And say, well, this is why it passed.
1: Right.
0: You know, we can look at the, you know, the Dobbs decision on abortion.
1: Right.
0: They outlawed abortion. No, they didn't.
1: Right.
0: How dare they make law? No, they
1: didn't. They didn't. They were saying just the opposite. They're just it's not our place to make law.
0: And it's amazing how many people I talk, which means the news organizations aren't explaining to people what it's actually about. But then they don't want to.
1: Well,
0: because if you do, it makes sense. If you explain to people, like when Democrats say, get rid of the Senate.
1: Right.
0: When you explain why you shouldn't get rid of the Senate, people go, oh, that's right. Oh, you're right. If New Hampshire, doesn't feel they're represented, why should they be in the union?
1: Right.
0: And when you explain the bicameral legislature to people, they understand it. They go, oh, okay, I understand why there's two.
1: Well, that's SCOTUS blog, Amy Howe. This is why we give her so much credibility and credit.
0: She explains it when
1: she writes about it. And she's highly underused with all due respect to SCOTUS blog. I think she would, again,
0: be good on 60 Minutes.
1: Well, it would be great. Well, because if you're talking about it, you know, what happens inevitably, though, when you have like a round table, it starts to become a debate. Well, I disagree. Well, hold on a second. If you're talking in terms of doing the reporting and explaining things, then you can say, well, I would add to that this, or my take on this is this. But when you start hearing things like, well, I disagree. Well, okay, now we're going into bias territory. Now we're going into quite often activism territory. It's not journalism. And journalism is the reason it plays a key role, a critical role in a free society, is so that every day, because most people don't sit around and listen to talk radio or do talk radio or write blogs at SCOTUS blog or things like that. They've got lives and unlike us, and they, at the end of their day, they're either going to be curious or not. And if they are, you should be able to have a presentation that explains things and does a good job at plain Englishing everything for them. Because as we've mentioned, the Constitution is not hard to understand. Our founders made sure that it is not. It is something everybody can understand. Curiosity has to be of the person.
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0: We are on our radio. He's Eric Carly, and I'm Gary McNamara. So, yeah, there seems to be no self-awareness, whether it's the whole Pelly thing or, you know, even Colbert.
1: Yeah.
0: You know, because that right. was just amazing. There was almost like a sense of entitlement. That you're just supposed to be given a job, and once a job is held by somebody on the left, even in the entertainment division, they're entitled to that job. And I thought that's why you had the left saying, it's so mean what CBS said, when CBS came out and said, hey, here's why Colbert is gone. And it was a very blunt message.
1: Mm-hmm.
0: Here's a decision. We were losing $40 million. We're now making $15 million. The difference,
1: right.
0: $55 million.
12: Yeah.
0: That's why we made the decision to end the Colbert show.
12: Right.
0: End of story.
12: Yep.
0: Everybody under, how do you debate that?
12: Right.
0: You've got to come up right out and say, well, cause nobody challenged, once CBS came out with the numbers, nobody challenged it.
12: Right.
0: At that point, that was gone. Even in the beginning, well, he must be making a profit, or, you know, it's just ridiculous as to what's going on, or they just want to get rid of the left wing. Well, when you put it that way, we were losing 40 million. Now we're making 15 million.
12: Yeah.
0: 55 million the difference. Yeah, but you don't own the show. We don't care.
12: Doesn't matter.
0: We don't care. Well,
12: we're in the positive territory now by a swing of 55 million bucks a year.
0: Yeah. It's nighttime. Byron Allen provides the content, pays us money. We don't need to sell it.
12: Yeah.
0: We instantaneously have a difference of 55 million. Maybe we'll do something in the future, but
12: yeah.
0: Hey, it's great now.
12: Right.
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18: Breaking news this hour from Town Hall. I'm Rich Thomason. The voters have spoken in the half dozen states where the latest primaries have taken place. In California, they're still tallying the votes in the governor's race, a crowded field of 61 candidates. Trump endorsed Republican Steve Hilton leading the pack in the early going.
19: We've had enough ideology in California, haven't we? It's time. It's time for positive, practical things. I'm fighting for working people in California so that you can keep more of what you want.
18: In the closely watched L.A. mayor's race, looks like incumbent Karen Bass will advance to the general election, possibly challenged by Spencer Pratt. Alabama can use a new Republican-friendly congressional map in this year's elections. That's a ruling from the U.S. Supreme Court. Despite the ceasefire, U.S. and Iranian forces have exchanged fire again. Two Iranian missiles missed their intended targets in Kuwait, according to the U.S., and several missiles fired at Bahrain were intercepted.
20: The U.S. military also said its forces carried out self-defense strikes against an Iranian military ground control station on Keshma Island in the Strait of Hormuz. Iran says the target was a communications tower south of the island and has cited that attack as the reason for its retaliation. Earlier, U.S. forces fired on an oil tanker attempting to sail towards Iran's oil terminal at Karg Island. The incidents highlight the fragile nature of the current ceasefire. The U.S. said its forces remained vigilant and prepared to respond to what it described as unwarranted Iranian aggression during the truce.
18: The BBC's Peter Bowes. Police in Bakersfield, California have been negotiating with a man holding hostages inside a building that houses a bank and school district office. That man claims to have a bomb. On Wall Street, the Dow futures are down 200 points. NASDAQ futures 37 points higher. More on these stories, townhall.com.
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23: 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Here's Chuck Whitaker with traffic and weather on the threes.
24: Capital Beltway, Montgomery County is looking what appears to be a minor wreck at this point. Outer Loop, Connecticut Avenue is looking at the camera back at Georgia Avenue, starting down the hill to the Mormon Temple. There's a backup there. It's moving, so it looks like they may be onto the shoulder. Haven't gotten a confirmation yet, but there is a slowdown, so be prepared if you're starting over from New Hampshire Avenue and from Route 29. Nothing major, but already some brake lights southbound at the Old Harbor Tunnel right after the O'Donnell Street ramp. I'm Chuck Whitaker with traffic and weather on the threes on Talk Radio 680 WCBM.
25: Your Fox 45 forecast. Blue skies and sunshine today with highs in the warm low 80s. Mostly clear and comfortably cool tonight as temperatures fall back into the upper 50s. Even hotter tomorrow with highs in the upper 80s. From the Fox 45 Weather Authority, I'm meteorologist Amy Aronson for Talk Radio 680 WCBM.
26: 56 degrees in White Marsh and 56 in Joppa Town at 604. Here are the latest headlines from the WCBM Maryland News Center. The 2025 death of a Baltimore Department of Transportation worker has been ruled a homicide, and upgraded charges are expected against the woman charged in the case. Kiana Bonaparte was in court Tuesday, where she rejected a plea deal in the death of Gregory Turnipseed. The 71-year-old DOT employee was beaten along St. Paul Street in October in a dispute over a parking spot. Bonaparte and her 15-year-old daughter allegedly beat Turnipseed, and he died in November. Maryland's congressional delegation has announced federal funding to help reduce a backlog in forensic biology and DNA testing in the state. Department of Justice grants of just over $1.3 million will be awarded to the Forensic Sciences Division of Maryland's State Police and Police Department crime labs in Baltimore City, Baltimore, Montgomery, and Prince George's County. The lawmakers say backlogs in DNA processing can create roadblocks to solving many violent and nonviolent crimes, and the federal investment will help law enforcement to process evidence more efficiently. Last night's Maryland lottery pick three was 424. The pick four, 8687. 6:05 on Casey and Company. Stein on Sports coming up next.
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4: 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The Orioles push up the ladder in the American League East, continued last night, this time in Boston.
5: Alonso with a drive, screaming towards the top of the monster, and it is gone. In no time flat, Pete Alonso with a go-ahead two-run home run here in the third inning.
4: And Wagner with the call on Masson. Alonso's 12th on the year, pushed the Birds ahead 3-1, and Shane Boz made it stand. Seven innings again for the right-hander. Two runs allowed as the Birds push past the Red Sox and into a tie for third in the East. 4-2 was the final last night at Fenway. After the game, it was manager Albernaz on the Polar Bears' performance.
7: I mean, Pete smashed that ball today. Great at-bats. First at-bat was tough, but you know, he did a great job of settling into the game, and you know, Gunnar with a great at-bat as well in the first inning, and all of our guys collectively just kind of not doing too much. And take
4: Alonso now 12 homers, 38 driven in. He's on pace for 32 and 101. Meanwhile, Stanley Cup Final got underway last night, Game 1 in Carolina, and this one belonged to the visitors.
5: Hurdle into the dots, assists, it's back for Hurdle. He scores! Tomas Hurdle! And it's 5-4 Vegas!
4: Tom McDonough with the call on ESPN. Hurdle's goal late stood, and 5-4 was the final. The Golden Knights fighting back from an early 2-0 hole to take a 1-0 lead in the series. Coming up in 30 minutes, Declan Doyle's description of Lamar. And that is Stein on Sports.
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1: 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It is a Wednesday, June 3rd, 2026. I'm Sean Casey. Thanks for tuning in. Coming up on the this hour, we've got to take a look at Baltimore Police Department wants more money for their budget, and the mayor suffering a setback on the IG lawsuit. The 2026 election results continue. We'll take a look at California, the race for governor.
0: in Los Angeles, Mayor, as well as other states yesterday. And the top story here today is this is did not really get that much coverage during the last session of the General Insane Asylum. And as we all know, Governor Westmore likes to say, leave no one behind. But he's got a very crucial and tough decision to make regarding the school voucher program that was included in the One Big Beautiful Bill last year. And again, starting January of 2027, states, I think over 30 states, have already signed up and opted in for this federal school voucher program. And these are this would be school choice. And the way it works is that the way it gets paid for is donors. If Maryland signs up, the state's residents can donate up to $1,700 a year to a nonprofit of their choosing that awards scholarships or vouchers to students attending private or religious schools. They can also give to a nonprofit that gives scholarships to public school students for services like after-school clubs, field trips, tutoring, or even transportation. In return, donors get a federal tax credit of up to $1,700. In other words, donors can gift without paying a dime because you can deduct it off your federal taxes. These nonprofits are called scholarship granting organizations, and they give out funds to children and families who earn up to 300% of the area's median gross income. In the Baltimore area, scholarships can go to families earning up to $400,000, or Prince George's and Montgomery counties up to $500,000, according to the Education Trust. So the SGO is the one that decides the size of the scholarship, which is not limited. So a child attending an expensive private school could have their entire tuition paid through this tax credit program. So the dilemma for Governor Westmore, and as I said, 31 states have already signed on, including New York. Governor Hochul up there has already signed in, opted in for these school scholarship or voucher programs or school choices, some people like to call it. So again, a lot of states have already signed up, opted in. The governor's decision right now is, because he loves to say, leave no one behind. And the question here is the teachers unions. And the teachers unions are adamantly opposed to any kind of school voucher program. But there are some on the left saying, hey, this might be a good thing for public schools in that we might get some funding for the things that we desperately need to run after school programs and things of that nature. So why not take advantage of it? And so the governor is now facing a very risky and calculated decision, which I think he's going to oppose. I think he's going to oppose because no current Democrat governor running or thinking about running for president has opted into this program. Because why? Because of the teachers unions. You know, you've got the state union, teachers unions, and then you have the American Federation of Teachers, Randy Weingarten, and, of course, the National Education Association and Becky Pringle and all these other types are going to make life very difficult for any Democrat governor who's thinking about running for president. Of course, we keep hearing Westmore is not interested in 28, but we all know that is a big bunch of hooey. So, again, my prediction is he will not sign it. He will not opt in. And thus, thousands of Maryland children will be left behind because they won't be able to avail themselves of the school voucher program like many other children in other states do. Give us your thoughts on that. 410-922-6680, 1-800-WCBM 680. Our lines are now open. It is time for traffic weather on the threes. And here is the king of all traffic, Chuck the Body Whitaker.
24: The wreck on the Capitol Beltway apparently was minor. It was on the outer loop at Connecticut Avenue. Back here now looking at the camera, Georgia Avenue coming down the hill. No backup now. Backup is gone. There was a little bit of a slowdown there, and it was backing up towards Georgia Avenue. We're definitely back in business now, so that's good news. That could have been a slow spot very quickly on the outer loop through there. There are some brake lights at the Old Harbor Tunnel, mostly around O'Donnell Street. Speed reduction only. Fort McHenry Tunnel next door is clear. Good start for the Beltway. We made some early swings through Annapolis. We do not see any problems at the Bay Bridge. 3 westbound, 2 eastbound were clear at the Severn River Bridge, Ritchie Highway, and the top of the hill right now. In about an hour, that will change. But right now, we're fine at I-97 and Route 32. I'm Chuck Whitaker with traffic and weather on the threes.
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0: Fox 25 Weather Authority forecast. Sunshine today, low 80s. Right now, 54, cloudy in the city, and it is 62 on the eastern shore in Stevensville with some sunshine already. And time for some one-liner news. Taylor Swift has written a new song for the upcoming Toy Story 5. Guess they fired Randy Newman.
11: He's out of there.
0: Yeah. Taylor agreed to write the song after the producers agreed to get rid of a new character, a toy scooter named Scooter. Apparently. She wanted it named Travis.
11: And write a song when they break up. Yep.
0: Yep. That works. The FDA is warning about so-called all-natural sexual enhancement chocolates.
11: Whoa!
0: That secretly contain an active ingredient found in the prescription ED drugs like Viagra.
11: Mm.
0: There's milk chocolate.
11: Some Hershey bar.
0: There's dark chocolate. And now there's hard chocolate. Some Hershey
12: bar. They use
0: bar.
12: It for women. They call it Niagara.
11: Is that a Hershey bar in your pocket?
12: Excuse me?
0: Yeah.
11: Excuse
12: I fell asleep
11: you.
12: On one night. That wasn't good when I woke
11: oh!
12: up.
11: Oh!
0: Yeah. A Hershey bar with nuts. Martin Scorsese is embracing artificial intelligence. The famed director is backing an AI image and video generation company called Black Forest Labs. First thing he'll do is use AI to go back and fix all those accents in The Departed. Because those guys were horrible. The guys that try to talk like they have a Boston accent, I can't. It kills it. A drag queen named Patty Gonia is being sued for copyright infringement by the clothing company Patagonia. Say, hey, we make clothes for guys, too.
11: Wow.
0: Next up is L. Bean.
11: Oh, Bean.
0: Vanilla Ice says he's not backing out America 250 concert. Says he'd play for anyone, including Putin and Iran. We contacted Putin and Iran. They both said, no, that's a big no for us. We don't want Vanilla Ice.
12: No.
0: People are talking about Jill Biden's new book. Her husband, Joe, hasn't read it yet. He's waiting for it to come out in large print.
11: Her audio book.
0: You know, the audio book, indeed.
12: She reads it to him at bedtime.
0: Yeah.
11: Ew.
12: Once upon a time.
0: She got stumped. They actually asked her a question about if he had run and if he had been reelected, would he have to resign? And we have the answer coming up a little bit later on in the show, so stay tuned.
12: She also said she thought that he was the only one who could beat Trump.
0: Yeah. And then, you know,
12: she believed that.
0: She did, well, because she thinks she was president.
12: Yeah.
11: I believe she did, yeah.
0: According to rumors, the front runner of the search for the next James Bond is Callum Turner.
11: Callum Turner.
0: Callum Turner is a British actor engaged to Dua Lipa. So already he's shown the ability to attract hot women.
12: Yeah.
0: And we'll see. That's just a rumor. No, no confirmation yet, from the folks at Amazon that have the rights to James Bond.
11: They have the rights to everything.
0: Yeah. Sad story. Grammy-winning vocalist Peebo Bryson passed away yesterday at the age of 75.
13: Hey!

0: lot of Disney duets, Regina Bell, Celine Dion. He had suffered a stroke 3 days ago and unfortunately passed away from complications. But a great voice, Peebo Bryson. Scott Pelley has been fired at CBS News after a meltdown with management accusing the new news director at CBS, Barry Weiss, of murdering the show. They've had a lot of changes to make this coming Sunday. Here's what the intro is going to sound like at 60 Minutes.
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4: He quit.
5: I'm Sharon Alfonsi.
6: I'm John Wertheim.
7: I'm Cecilia Vega.
8: I'm Scott Pelley.
4: Fired!
8: Those stories tonight on 60 Minutes.
0: They're dropping like flies at CBS. I love it.
7: So do I.
0: I love it when these state-run, media-driven alphabet networks, they start eating. They're cannibalizing each other. Nothing. And they'll finally get what happened to The View, okay? And Joy Blohard's taking a leave of absence.
9: Good.
7: Yeah. She's crying.
0: You know, so, again, no word on who's going to replace her as of yet.
9: Doesn't matter.
0: Maybe they'll just give Whoopi two seats.
7: Yeah, she might bring Rosie in.
0: Yeah. Oh, Rosie.
7: Back from County Cork or wherever she is now.
0: Yeah. Who goes on?
7: Yeah, she had a cold sore.
0: Who goes? Exactly. Did you see that?
9: Yeah.
7: That was wrong.
0: Who does that? Who goes on TikTok and says, I have a cold sore in you, but it's not, ew! It was
7: I mean.
0: It's all about the attention. These people crave attention. Right. And when they don't get it.
7: Mom and Dad, I mean, I'm sorry if they didn't give you enough attention, but leave us alone. We can't help you now.
9: Right. I wrote on there when I saw that, that's a face that sunk 1,000 feet.
7: Oh. Visual ipecac.
0: Yeah. She was talking about that cold sore between her shoulders.
9: Yeah, just above her neck.
0: Exactly. Chuck, seeing a couple, appreciate that. All right, so will Governor Moore, do you think he will sign, opt in to the National School Voucher Program? And again, I think he just owes way too much to the teachers' unions, and I think that will pretty much scuttle any presidential hope that he might have. So I'm not looking for him to sign it and opt in. And again, that unfortunately will leave thousands of children in Maryland behind that are trapped in bad schools, in bad areas, and maybe not have the money to go and seek a private education or something that's a little bit more, some schools are more safer than others, get better education than others. Look, city schools are a mess right now. So get your thoughts on that. 410-922-6680, 1-800-WCBM-680. You can email us am680@WCBM.com or text in the show using the free WCBM mobile app. And our executive producer is Kristen Hagrick, and you're listening to Casey and Company.
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0: election night last night in six states, including the big one in the Golden State of California. A little bit of a surprise at the governor's race and the mayor's race. Yeah, pretty much just same old, same old. But we'll take a look at that. And the big concern is they'll be counting votes for days in California to make sure they have enough votes to make sure no Republican ever wins there. They're just letting us play what if for a couple days. 623 traffic weather on the threes. Now with the update, here's the king of all traffic, Lugnuts Johnson.
9: The west side outer loop now starting to get busy, and you'll start to see the brake lights right at Liberty Road, and eventually we'll back up to 795. So with the lanes open from there, going down through I-70 and Route 40, eventually down to the Wilkins Avenue area. Inner loop of Green Spring is still good. The Parkville side still running okay. Nothing major. We're picking up now that speed reduction going in to the Old Harbor Tunnel. So we're starting to see a few brake lights around the curve from O'Donnell Street and then into the tunnel southbound. But all the lanes are open. We can see right next door, 95 is clear at the Fort McHenry Tunnel. I'm Chuck Whitaker with traffic and weather on the threes on Talk Radio 680 WCBM.
0: Fox 25 Weather Authority forecast, sunshine, highs in the low 80s today. And right now we're mostly cloudy in Pasadena, 55, and some cloud cover in Middle River as well, 54 degrees. So the debate here is whether or not Governor Moore will opt into a federal school voucher plan. The Maryland State Education Association, the largest teachers union in the state, and a supporter of the governor, is firmly opposed to, as you know, to Maryland's participation in the tax credit. Their director, Sean Johnson, said that the fundamental framework of the program is designed to funnel funds to private school tuition, and while some funds would go to public schools, they say that's not the goal of the Trump administration. Now, I'll tell you what the goal of the Trump administration is: to fix our broken education system, to basically shutter the Department of Education, get the feds out of it, let the states do most of the heavy lifting here, that's where they can benefit the most. I mean, having this heavy-handed federal approach is, I think, now passé, if you will. And I do think that redirecting those funds from the Education Department and whatever they can do to help people get out of bad schools, get out of bad situations. And so what? So what if they opt in for a private school? There's nothing wrong with that. Or if they want to stay in public school and help defray some of the costs that are associated with, I think it's a win-win all the way around. Now, in some cases, you look at it, I do believe that there are other opponents, other advocates out there. Patrick Wolf is one of them. He's a distinguished professor of education. He's out there saying that he's estimating 48 governors will opt into the program. He says the two states not expected to join are Hawaii and California. I would also keep my eye on Maryland. I don't know if Governor Moore is going to do that. He's, again, the first people to endorse the governor when he announced he was running in 2022 were the Maryland Teachers Unions. They were the absolute first out of the box, and he owes them a great deal of gratitude. And again, as we know, the Maryland Democrat Party is pretty much captive to these teachers' unions. But let's look overall. Although the state of Maryland is not performing poorly, there are jurisdictions within the state. Baltimore City is a mess, and Baltimore County is becoming less and less reliable as a good educator for a lot of students. And we still have some counties like Howard and Montgomery that are pulling up in some parts of the Western Maryland and on the Eastern Shore, but some of these other jurisdictions are still struggling now to meet the school tests and standards. So that is the big question here. Will the governor sign it or not? Get your prediction there. 410-922-6680, 1-800-WCBM-680. Pause right in. 60 Minutes died the day of Leslie Stahl's infamous sir episode, when she tried to talk over Trump while intentionally lying to the viewers about the illegal government surveillance of the Trump campaign and the authenticity of Hunter Biden's laptop. Yeah, you know, that may have been the day for a lot of people. Pause, thanks so much for that. But it also had been, ever since it's again, yeah, journalists, and yeah, they were, it was ambush television. It was Mike Wallace and Morley Safer and all those guys really, pretty much came up with it. And not that they weren't biased. They were, but at least their bias was tempered somewhat by whenever there was a good story that they could uncover, they went after it. Over the years, it morphed, as late night comics did, late night television, into pure political partisanship. They were only interested in going after one side of the political spectrum. And that's what I think has killed 60 Minutes. That's what I think has killed most of these networks. Who watches network television news anymore? I mean, I think most of us, I know I don't. I will sample a lot of different sources, but I can't tell you the last time I sat down in front of a ABC, CBS, or NBC, evening newscast and watched it from stem to stern. So it just, I think it's dead. I think journalism died in 2008. I agree with my colleague Sean Hannity on that one. And I think it's something that, we'll see. They've got the new wave of journalists. And I saw a number of them called on yesterday at the White House press briefing with Dr. Oz. We'll get to that a little bit later on, in the program. Marty says the public education system is the greatest example of systemic racism. While those with means generally have adequate public schools or have the means to attend private schools or have the ability to homeschool, poor children, mostly children of color, are sentenced to attend failing, often violent schools. Schools that have failed for generations created generational poverty. The only time teachers, unions, or Democrat politicians care is when the children can be used for a photo op or a means to more funding. How racist is that? Well, that's a good point. Very good point. Vinny C is your home sold guarantee realty company, and Vinny and, of course, his agents are out there, and their one goal in life is to sell your home so that when you call Vinny, that you can be confident that your home will sell as soon as you sign the dotted line, within minutes, within hours, maybe days. But it is going to sell. That's a guarantee that Vinny makes because of the 12 to 13,000 buyers he has in his database that are sitting there waiting to look at your home even before it hits the open market. So once you agree on the asking price and you both agree on the time frame in which you'd like to sell your home, then you sign the contract, your home is sold. If it doesn't sell for that price in that time frame, but then he will buy it from you at market rates and pay you all in cash. So give Vinny a call, 410-709-7515 or vinnystio.com. 6:30, let's get some news headlines with Maggie Hunter.
7: Thanks, good morning. The Anne Arundel County Fire Department says a man is injured after some type of explosion in a detached garage near Annapolis. Firefighters were initially called to the 3000 block of Friends Road for a report of a fire, but there was no structure fire. Officials say there was an injured man at the scene and he was flown to a hospital in critical condition. Fire investigators are trying to determine the source of the explosion. And two Baltimore men have been sentenced to decades in federal prison for their roles in multiple carjackings, including one that was deadly. In June of 2022, Jarrett Barron and Jeremy Matheny conspired with two others to carry out the armed carjackings. In one case, Barron and Matheny followed a woman

0: being held at central booking. The victim is expected to recover. And Fox 45 reports that a Verizon outage is affecting several Baltimore County call centers. On Tuesday evening, officials said some callers may experience extended hold times or be unable to reach staff despite hearing normal menu prompts. The top of the Baltimore County government website reads, for non-emergency related questions about county services, residents should use the BaltimoreCountyGov.app. Visit BaltimoreCountyMD.gov for alternate service options while the outage is being fixed. 6:32 on Casey and Company. Coming up next, Chuck Whitaker with traffic and weather on the threes.
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0: 6:33 on Casey and Company. Here's Chuck Whitaker with traffic and weather on the threes.
2: The west side outer loop delay now is back to 795, so it's moving very slowly through there to Liberty Road, down towards Windsor Mill Road, and then crossing at I-70. The pace a little better there, and then it's going to be heavy again from I-70 crossing down the hill at Route 40 West, eventually getting better towards Frederick Road and down through the Wilkins Avenue ramp. Southwest side of the Beltway still looks good. The Parkville side has filled in just a little bit now on the outer loop at Hartford Road. You'll have some brake lights. Everybody's still moving, but we're a little bit slow in different areas as you're traveling south at the old Harbor Tunnel Thruway. I'm Chuck Whitaker with traffic and weather on the threes. We'll talk Radio 680 WCEB.
3: Your Fox 45 forecast. Blue skies and sunshine today with highs in the warm low 80s. Mostly clear and comfortably cool tonight as temperatures fall back into the upper 50s. Even hotter tomorrow with highs in the upper 80s. From the Fox 45 Weather Authority, I'm meteorologist Amy Aronson for Talk Radio 680 WCBM.
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5: Sports at 6:35, brought to you by the Game Room at Yorktown Social in Cockeysville, the total game changer. O's visited Fenway last night for the first time this season, and Kobe Mayo tested the monster early on.
6: Mayo with a drive out to deep left. It's a double for Kobe Mayo.
7: After review, the call is overturned as a home run.
6: Mayo's seventh of the season.
5: Ben Wagner with the call on Masson. Thank God for replay. Mayo's shot tied it at one. Pete Alonso's two-run shot was the difference as the Birds on the road take game one from the Bo Sox, 4-2 the final. Post-game reaction on Mayo from manager Albernaz.
8: Left-handed starters has been a bugaboo, you know, for a while now, not just this year, but years past, and actively trying to problem solve it, and Colmy being able to step up for us and hit in kind of the middle of the order and being able to do damage. You know?
5: Shane Baz on the hill again, tremendous last night for the Birds, 7 innings in his last 4 starts now at .233 earned run average. Meanwhile, elsewhere in baseball, what's up all of a sudden with the Detroit Tigers?
6: To lead off the 7th inning. First pitch, he slugs it high in the air down the right field line toward the pole. It goes, and that ball is fair. Fair and gone for Riley Green.
5: Jason Benetti had the call on Detroit Sportsnet. 3 more home runs from the Tigers last night after 5 the night before. Detroit blanking Tampa Bay 8-0, their second win in a row over the Rays. Ravens continue their OTAs yesterday with the coordinators at the mic post-practice. OC Declan Doyle was asked if there was anything that was surprising him about Lamar.
9: I don't know if I didn't expect it, but he is like the twitchiest athlete that I've ever seen on the field. You know, just with your own like two eyes. I mean, I've been around a few quarterbacks that are really good players, but the ball just like jumps out of his hands when you're...
5: OTAs will continue tomorrow and end for the Ravens for the week. Elsewhere in the NFL, former Rams defensive tackle Aaron Donald, widely considered one of the best to ever play the position, may be considering coming out of retirement.

0: Now that the Rams have acquired Myles Garrett, Donald left the NFL in 2024. After 10 years with L.A., he is 35 years of age. And finally, the French Open quarterfinals yesterday, and Marta Kostyuk is the story of this tournament, making the first major semifinal of her career with a three-set victory over fellow Ukrainian Alina Svitolina, and afterward, a sobering dedication.
1: We had a very difficult night again in Ukraine, especially in Kyiv. So many people dead. And I want to give this match to Ukrainian people and to their resilience. Thank
0: Coming up in 30 minutes when we return, or correction, it's the time now is 6:37 when we return, why I'm more optimistic about the O's.
2: Gary Stein here. 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
0: I got all tizzy and a tizzy over there.
3: Yes, you did.
0: So optimistic about the Birds right now. 8-3 in
3: the
0: last 11.
3: Well, you're all over the map on this. You're like a manic depressive.
0: No, I'm like a fan. I'm a regular fan. I'm a regular Joe. Give me my drink at 6:30 p.m. and turn on Mass and see what's going on.
3: Give me a natty bow and a half smoke and you're ready to go.
0: There you go. All right, here's why I'm optimistic. Do you remember what the Orioles starting rotation was last year at the beginning? Because you talk about pitching all the time, right?
3: Yeah,
0: which is true.
3: Right.
0: Remember what their starting rotation was? Do you remember who was the opening day starter last year?
3: I don't.
0: Zach Eflin.
3: Oh, that's right. Yeah.
0: Okay, Zach. So here's the rotation last year.
3: And he's got an injury, right?
0: Yeah, he's out for the year. Eflin. Charlie Morton. Looked like he was on LSD last year. Tomo Sugano.
3: Okay.
0: Kate Povich. And Dean Kramer.
3: Okay.
0: Okay. So now, fast forward. Bradish is pitching like you know what. Boz is pitching
3: tremendously. He's
0: coming along. Bassett all of a sudden has found it again. Rogers, we'll see what happens.
3: Right.
0: And Brandon Young, from the minors, now the last two or three starts has really come on. So the rotation is at least 50% better than it was last year. Then add in this. Alonso. Albernaz.
3: He's heating up.
0: Yeah. Albernaz, I think, is doing a tremendous job. And then Basayo. And just a full season of Basayo. This is when you really look at it, and I know they're not, knocking the cover off the ball necessarily here. This is a much, much improved team.
3: Yeah, well, I think you can look at where the standings were last year versus this year. This year, they're, what, three or four games out of the wild card? And
0: no, they're like right there, like
3: right
0: a half
3: there.
0: Game.
3: Oh, that's right. They're only three games under .500.
0: Right,
3: right?
0: Exactly.
3: Yeah, so they're right there at the wild card. So, again, and look, it's early June. Things are heating up. So, and the bullpen is kind of, hanging in there. It's just that, if they can get a little bit better defense, I think, and pitching. I think if you get those two things, I think the hitting will come along.
0: Let the boys play.
3: Yeah.
0: Let them play. We'll see what happens.
3: All right. Thanks, Gary. Appreciate that. The voice of optimism, at least for today. 6:39, 21 minutes now before the hour of 7 o'clock. You can join us here at 410-922-6680, 1-800-WCBM-680. All right. Big election day yesterday across the country. Six states, California, Iowa, South Dakota, New Jersey, New Mexico, Montana all had big elections yesterday. But the big one everybody's looking at is in California. And again, I know a lot of people breathlessly reporting that Steve Hilton, the Republican who I do like, he is leading in the, and they have a jungle primary system in California. It means the top two advance, no matter what party, if they don't get a majority of the vote. So if you're under 50%, the top two candidates are Steve Hilton, leads with about 27.8% of the vote. And it's still way too early to call. And, Javier Becerra, the Democrat, has about 25.4%. And, while that's good news, but things can still change. Remember in California, they're gonna be counting all this week. Okay, they aren't going to be counting, just in one night or just in one day. I think this is gonna go on for two or three days. And this is 12 million, almost 13 million people in Los Angeles alone. In California. So you do the math there, and right now, as of 11 o'clock last night, they only had roughly about 3 million votes counted. so far in California. So that's a long way to go. So it's possible that they'll find the ballots they need to make sure Steve Hill does not win, that he is still in the lead. And as of right now, he would advance, but that doesn't mean that's going to stay like that. Now, the other thing you look at it is the total number of votes for the Democrats so far, total around 2 million to Steve Hilton's 1.3 million. So when you take Tom Steyer out of the race, then and you assume that those votes are going to go to Becerra, doesn't always happen that way, but it, you know, most likely the math does not favor Hilton, unless, of course, and if he gets the general election, then you got a shot. But the question is, will he get there, based on the way they count ballots? In Los Angeles, Karen Bass has now been projected the winner there, but she still is short of the 50% majority. So that means it's Spencer Pratt, who's got a lot of publicity, got a lot of press. He's still in it, but he's got to fend off the socialist Nithya Raman. And he leads her by about 7 or 8 points in the race. But they're still counting ballots and are going to be counting ballots for a long time. So it would not surprise me if both Hilton and Pratt eventually succumb to the ballot nonsense in California. In fact, I'm kind of predicting it. So it's nice to be a contender for a little bit. And they just, that's what they do. They just, you know, they give you a little taste of victory and then they just yank it away. It's like Lucy with the football with Charlie Brown. Yeah, that's the way it works in California. So, again, I wish I were more optimistic about it, but, again, you have to be realistic about this, this stuff. In Iowa, for the governor there, looks like Zach Lahn is going to be the projected winner. And looks like the Trump endorsed a candidate, Randy Feenstra. But it's a very close race there, so he could still win, in Iowa. And we'll get to the Iowa Senate race here in just a second. It's 6:43, traffic weather on the threes. Now with the update, here's the king of all traffic, Chuck the Body Whitaker.
4: All right, 895 now has finally kicked in with the normal delay. We're getting brake lights now right even before the bridge at Pulaski Highway. So from there, with a stop-and-go pace through the Old Harbor Tunnel, which is only two lanes southbound, 20-minute delay at least right now, and building, and may eventually go back to Moravia Road. Looking live at 95, it's crossing underneath Eastern Avenue with the lanes open. Then it will slow a little bit towards the O'Donnell Street ramp. So we're about 7 to 10 minutes right now through there. So we're beginning to see all the morning delays fill in. The Beltway west side, 795 to Frederick Road already. The Parkville side now will get into the act on the outer loop at Hartford Road, and we should start to see some brake lights in that area. And the last time I looked was about 10 minutes ago, the inner loop at Park Heights. Yeah, that's still clear. Some bright sunshine there. And over through Green Spring, you go back in the shade, and that's pretty good right now on the inner loop over to the ramps at the JFX. JFX is clear from Ruxton Road into the ramps downtown. I'm Chuck Whitaker with traffic and weather on the threes on Talk Radio 680 WCBM.
3: Fox 25 Weather Authority forecast, sunshine today, low 80s, temps in the upper 50s for tonight. That's where we are right now, 57 and cloudy in Dundalk, 53 in Forest Hill. 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
5: Stop fiddling with that thing and come in here and eat your dinner.
3: Ah. Used to call Chuck a fiddler.
4: Yes.
3: The fiddler under the roof.
5: Oh!
4: And there was a diddler under the porch.
3: Exactly.
6: I saw that.
3: What? It's National Egg Day.
7: Ooh, you gotta love it. The incredible edible egg.
3: Your favorite eggs? What do you like? How do you like your eggs?
6: Sunny side up.
3: Sunny side up. All right.
6: You get some toast and dip it in the yolk.
3: Dippy egg. That's what my
6: dippy
3: mother
6: eggs.
3: My
6: yep.
3: mother used to call them dippy eggs.
6: Dippy eggs. I love dippy eggs. Love me my dippy egg.
3: And first time somebody said sunny side up, what does that mean? Because I always knew it as a dippy egg.
6: Dippy egg.
3: Yeah, exactly. Well, you have a favorite egg?
4: You haven't learned much since.
3: Exactly. Thank you very much for that. See? The shots are flying already, folks. Your favorite eggs, Chuck?
8: Scramble it, please.
3: Yeah, you like them scrambled? I like that Western omelet. That's my favorite.
8: Yeah, I do too.
3: Of all time.
8: I like all of them.
3: Yeah, I do as well. You can give it to me. I just hard-boiled, soft-boiled, you name it. The incredible edible egg. Keystone Light is celebrating America's 250th anniversary with a 4th of July promotion that includes, get this, a weekend getaway in Florida. 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A backyard barbecue and a World War II fighter plane flying overhead, all for $250.
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13: The age of America, but with money.
9: So celebrate America's birthday with American planes flying over your American head. Because nothing's more American than the most American light apple beer in America.
3: Bad news is only one person can book this experience. Yeah. And it sounds like the fridges will be stocked with Keystone Light apple beer. Mm-hmm. So I've never had that. But
14: No.
6: Nor have I. I've had Keystone Light, but not apple beer.
14: And don't think
6: beer.
14: I will.
3: Yeah. You're not enthused about over that. What if they were dropping kegs from the World War II plane?
6: that was
3: might,
6: smart.
3: That might be interesting. Much like the chickens and the whatever.
6: Turkeys?
3: You know, the turkeys.
6: Oh, my God, there are turkeys.
3: Olive Garden is bringing spicy heat this summer with the new debut of their summer menu. New spicy sausage and peppers rigatoni. New spicy chicken and peppers rigatoni. Mm. And, again, hot honey chicken bites as well.
6: Hot honey chicken.
3: At Olive Garden.
6: That's so
14: opening
6: good.
14: Opening act at the Gaiety.
3: Bring your own honey, Chuck.
6: Oh, dear.
14: I have many times.
3: That's right.
6: Oh, my.
3: KFC is right. He used to show up buzzed on a regular basis. KFC is teaming up with Supergirl for the ultimate meal. Supergirl Solar Honey Mustard and Ruthie's Sweet Chili Revenge and much, much more. I understand the Supergirl film is bombed already.
6: I never heard of it until
3: And apparently the actress playing, I can't remember her name now, but the actress playing Supergirl has already made some disturbing comments about bias against women in film and
6: sure that wasn't Rosie O'Donnell
3: other stuff, and it just, you know, you're supposed to be generating
14: they
3: good,
14: say super tramp
3: good.
6: I saw them in concert.
3: Good one. That's a good shot there. We'll give you an A for that one.
14: I know tramps when I see them.
3: That's exactly. You've had a couple tramp stamps in your life, you know. Just
6: ooh,
3: a couple.
6: Talk about when they heal.
14: Mm-hmm. I don't get those things. I just get the ones you put on temporarily.
3: That's right.
6: Oh yeah, with the wet paper wet washcloth.
3: Is that the henna tattoos?
6: I forget how they do henna. I'm just thinking about my granddaughter.
3: Now they're coming out with the ink that's been used in a lot of these tattoos can be carcinogenic. It leaches into the bloodstream and so on and so forth.
6: I've always thought about that because I've considered getting something small and subtle, but I'm scared. I am.
3: What would you have? What would your tattoo of choice be?
6: Would be a purple rose.
3: A purple rose?
6: Mm-hmm.
3: See, we all thought
6: from
3: it'd be
6: my dear mother.
3: A poop emoji.
6: A poop. That would be great. A turd on my arm.
14: You called an SPD.
6: Oh, no.
14: Silent.
8: But diddly.
3: Very good. All right, Chuck, we're off and running. Seeing a couple 6:50, 10 minutes now before the hour of 7 o'clock here on Casey and Company. For Joni Ernst, the Senate race out there in Iowa, it looks like Republican, Trump-endorsed Ashley Hinson is going to get the nod there. She'll have to run against the Democrat in the fall, and that is good news for that. South Dakota governor the good news there is Dusty Johnson, the big rhino, looks like he's not going to make it. Larry Roden finishing second, and he was part of the Trump endorsement there, and Toby Doden, they're battling it out in South. But the big story really is in California, where it's just, we're gonna watch this carefully, and remember, you have Steve Hilton slightly in the race, and you had Spencer Pratt, who was only down, just a couple of million, let's see, what was the funnel, there. I'm gonna get the exact, percentages in the mayor's race. She was at 35.8 and he was at 29.6, so roughly about 6 points there. So that's pretty close for Los Angeles. But again, you're only talking about 3 million out of 12 million votes, so a lot of ballots out there, just like there are millions of ballots here in the state of Maryland for this primary floating about. We'll hear more on that coming up a little bit later on. It is 6:51, and up next, the Baltimore Police Department wants a much bigger budget for fighting more crime, and we'll hear from the commissioner and more in just a moment here on Casey and Company.
10: 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I've spent the last 8 years in Annapolis fighting for you. I am the fighter we need on the Baltimore County Council to cut taxes, support law enforcement, and bring transparency to Baltimore County. I am Nino Mangione, and you can count on me. Early voting starts June 11th through the 18th, Election Day on June 23rd.
11: We need strong Republican leadership. 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Authority, Friends of Nino Mangione. 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
3: Eight minutes now before the hour of 7 o'clock. E. Wittelsberger says, hey, are you all egging each other? it might be exactly what's going on there. Paul Burke says, good morning. Just some traffic info for the team. There are vehicles on the right shoulder of southbound I-95 at Northwest Forge Road. Rolling back up of 30 or so miles an hour back to 152. Hope you all have a great day, Paul, in Timonium. Did you get that, Chuck?
14: It's funny. I was just looking for that, and they were saying it was closer to White Marsh Boulevard. So I'll go and take a look.
3: Okay, very good. Thank you. Appreciate that. And the latest on traffic?
14: We love that information we get.
3: Yep. Keep it coming, folks.
14: Let me see if I can see that. Do we have a second?
3: Yeah, sure. Go right ahead.
14: Okay, yeah. It would be southbound if you're coming down through Joppa Road and through there. Let me see. Yeah, it's rolling a little bit. Looking at the camera here, Bradshaw Road, which is right at the county line, Harford County, Baltimore County line. But it's a little bit slow. They were looking at a wreck in that area. So thanks for the heads up on that. Had been looking for it towards White Marsh. That was the report. Hadn't seen anything, and I hadn't gone that far north to check it out. So heads up for that if you're traveling south from Mountain Road in Harford County. And, yeah, there's some slowing right there as you're coming under the bridge at Route 152. Up ahead, you're going to have delays now going into both the harbor tunnels. West Side Outer Loop, pretty solid there, anywhere from 795 going down through Frederick Road. I'm Chuck Whitaker with traffic and weather on the threes on Talk Radio 680 WCBM.
3: Fox 45 Weather Authority forecast for your hump day today. Sunshine, low 80s, overnight temps in the upper 50s. Tomorrow, upper 80s. Friday and Saturday could hit the 90s. No rain in the forecast until at least Sunday. And right now we're looking at 52 in Columbia and cloudy 52 in Owings Mills. And again, just got a text I wanted to read and share with you from one of our listeners regarding the school voucher program, and we led off the hour in the show with that here this morning. And Doug says, good morning. A certain segment of our population not receiving good education has more to do with their lack of a two-parent home life and lack of discipline, and not the education system. Sure as hell not racism, as most large cities are run by African-Americans. And I did come across this clip, a soundbite from Muhammad Ali, which I found to be very interesting. And it's back in the, I want to say maybe in the late 60s, early 70s. And it was right after he converted to Islam from Cassius Clay took the name Muhammad Ali. And he was talking about slums and the fate of black Americans in slum neighborhoods. Listen carefully.
19: And this could worm white people, plaguing white people's neighborhood, forcing themselves on white people, and we don't clean up and do for ourselves. The slum is not in the neighborhood. The slum is not in the ghetto. The slum is in the people. The people make the slum. And the condition our people are in now, if you gave them a $93 million project, they'll make a slum out of it in 24 hours. Then you can take a nation of people who are intelligent and they can make a slum a paradise.
3: So the slum is the people, said Muhammad Ali. It was controversial then, controversial now. But I think he's talking about home life, family life, two parent households, God fearing, worship, lack of God in the schools and lack of God and direction in the family and, not the neighborhood, not the ghetto, but the slum is the people, said Muhammad Ali. Yesterday at City Hall, the Baltimore Police Commissioner, Richard Worley was there and he wants more money for the BPD. In fact, $656 million. He would like directed to the BPD, and he was talking about the crime reductions in the city. And he said that homicides are down another 24%, and that May ended with 8 homicides, the first single-digit May homicide total recorded in more than 50 years.
20: We're seeing some of the most significant declines in violence in the history of the city.
3: And yet, it is Mayor B.S. who wants to take credit for that with his GVRS, his Monzi, his Safe Streets, etc. Councilman Yitzi Schleifer had another idea as to who deserves the credit.
21: You know, we see a lot of people taking a lot of credit for the crime reduction, but I just want to set the record straight here that nobody deserves more credit than you do for that crime reduction.
3: Yeah, one of the ongoing issues is staffing shortages at BPD. And that includes a lot of officers have to work overtime. And we're told that right now the BPD has just about 2,000 officers, and the vacancy rate is now down to 400 vacancies. At one time, it was as high as 600 or 700. So it's cut in half. And he says he hopes to add another 150 officers by the end of the year, but said he could have done a better job in managing those staffing shortages.
20: Building up patrol is my ultimate goal. I didn't do as good a job as I should have done with that over the last couple years because I've been concentrating on getting our violence down, and I haven't put as many people in patrol as I should.
3: Yeah, and I think if the Baltimore City Council and the mayor were smart, they would give the police what they're asking for, the $656 million. Because if you are making some headway in reducing these violent crimes, the homicides, the non-fatal shootings, and things of that nature, and there was a town hall the other night, we'll hear from Ivan Bates a little bit later on in the show about that. But they've made great advance and progress in getting the repeat violent offenders, the trigger pullers. These are the people that, catch and release. You know, they're slapped on the wrist, they go back out, and they do it all over again. They're having great success in doing that. So keep that in mind as well. I want to tell you about Rescue Natural Supplements. 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
24: Breaking news this hour from Town Hall. I'm Rich Thomason. He's the leader of the pack, at least so far. Roughly 55% of the vote counted, Trump-endorsed Republican Steve Hilton is in the lead in the California gubernatorial primary.
25: To every single person who voted for me, and every single person who voted in this election, whether you voted for me or not, I am here for you, for every single one of you.
24: Hilton could face Democrat Javier Becerra in November in the Los Angeles mayor's contest.
26: I just want to take a minute to tell you how much I love you so much.
24: Democrat incumbent Karen Bass leading as the vote count goes on with Spencer Pratt, close behind.
0: I'm going to continue to work hard, learn everything I need to learn, build my teams, show all the experience I'm going to surround myself with.
24: The latest primaries took place in a half dozen states. The U.S. Supreme Court has spoken. Alabama will be able to use a new GOP-friendly congressional map in this year's elections. The Trump administration is throwing in the towel on a proposed $1.8 billion fund to compensate those who say they were prosecuted for purely political reasons.
1: There was a fund. Remember, the fund wasn't set up yet. There were no commissioners named. There was no claims made yet. So, yes, we're not moving forward with the fund. I'm not sure what that means to sign documents reversing. There's nothing to reverse. We're not moving forward with the fund.
24: Acting Attorney General Todd Blanche asked about the matter during congressional testimony the other day. Another challenge to the fragile U.S.-Iran ceasefire, with both sides exchanging fire in the Persian Gulf once again. And Kuwait says its international airport has now partially reopened after an Iranian attack. It is a mixed picture on Wall Street at the moment. The Dow futures are down 212 points, while the NASDAQ futures are up 40 points. S&P futures down 11. More on these stories at townhall.com.
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6: Good morning, you're on Casey and Company at 7:03. Here's Chuck Whitaker with traffic and weather on the threes.
4: Lanes are open at both the tunnels and right now just the normal heavy traffic. So we're in the area of about a maybe 10 to 15 minute delay currently. So nothing out of sight at this point and no big problems. We'll keep an eye on that. Beltway is filling in quickly now on the Parkville side at Hartford Road. It was already 795 to Frederick Road coming down the west side. 95 had been a little bit slow. There was a wreck which is now on the shoulder on 95 southbound Harford County, and the Baltimore County line had been a speed reduction there. It's loosening up just a bit, but there are a couple of areas there might be a little bit under the speed limit right now on the southbound side, and then from White Marsh Boulevard down to the Beltway, all the lanes are clear. I'm Chuck Whitaker with traffic and weather on the threes on Talk Radio 680 WCVM.
5: Your Fox 45 forecast. Blue skies and sunshine today with highs in the warm low 80s. Mostly clear and comfortably cool tonight as temperatures fall back into the upper 50s. Even hotter tomorrow with highs in the upper 80s. From the Fox 45 Weather Authority, I'm meteorologist Amy Aronson for Talk Radio 680 WCVM.
6: 59 degrees in Abingdon and 60 in Owings Mills at 7:04. Here are the latest headlines from the WCBM Maryland News Center. A judge dealt the Scott administration a blow Tuesday in the ongoing battle over information access with the city's inspector general. Circuit Court Senior Judge Pamela White denied Mayor Brandon Scott's request to seal parts of Inspector General Isabel Cummings' complaint. City Solicitor Ebony Thompson argued the filing included attorney-client information, work product, and other sensitive information. However, in the latest order from Judge White, the city's law department apparently focused on the Maryland Rules of Professional Conduct to assert potential violation by Cummings and her legal team for attaching what Thompson described as privileged documents and communications. And Fox 45 reports that Baltimore City firefighters responded to a house fire in northwest Baltimore on Tuesday night. Fire crews worked to extinguish the flames at a residence on Bell Avenue. Significant damage was evident on the home, and multiple fire trucks were on the scene to assist. Last night's winning Maryland Lottery pick three was 424, the pick four, 8687. 7:05 on Casey and Company. Steinhold Sports coming up next.
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8: Sports at 7:05, brought to you by Farnan and Dermer, offering same-day service. Mention my name and get a $99 AC tune-up from the comfort guys, my guys. How about Shane Baz last night at Fenway?
9: He's down on strikes, tipped it off into the glove. Oh, there it is again. Fifth strikeout. All five of them have come on the knuckle curve.
8: Ben Wagner, Brian Roberts at the call on Mass, and the old knuckle curve reminds you of Mike Messina back in the day. Baz was six strikeouts last night, seven innings pitched, four hits, two runs. His manager on Baz after the game.
10: Shane was outstanding tonight. Efficiency in the strike zone. I think he finished that. At one point, he had 70% strikes late in the game. I think he finished at 68%. He did a great job. Attacking, love the change-up usage as the game went on.
8: Four straight quality start for Baz, a 2.33 ERA over his last 27 innings. The Birds beat Boston last night 4-2. Sidebar, the win improved the Orioles to 10-17 on the road. Boston with a league-worst record of 9-20 now at home. Elsewhere in baseball, it was Lou Gehrig Day across Major League Baseball yesterday. Nowhere celebrated more than at Yankee Stadium by Cleveland.
11: Manzo sends a high drive, deep right field, Caballero back, he's out of room, it's out of here, Guardians go back on top.
8: Matt Underwood had the call on Guardians TV, Kyle Manzardo with a two-run shot, Cleveland would go on to beat New York, 9-4 was the final. Coordinators at the podium yesterday after OTAs in Owings Mills, when it was Anthony Weaver's turn, the D.C. was asked to explain what the Ravens got with second-round draft pick Zion Young. And here's Weaver.
12: He's as advertised. The physical nature that he plays with, even out here without pads, you see it. How hungry he is to just want to grow and get better. He's constantly asking questions, so couldn't be more excited about a player than I am about that kid.
8: Only two teams in the league last year had fewer sacks than the Ravens with 30 last season. Coming up in 30 minutes, it's a whole new ball game now for Major League Baseball. And that is Stein on Sports.
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3: 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Ivan Bates, city state's attorney on the crime reduction and repeat violent offenders. Dr. Oz cracking down on Medicaid fraud. Where do you hear the numbers on this? But our top story here in this hour is the battle over data centers continues to grow here in the Baltimore Metro. The latest jurisdiction, Howard County Council, just passed a temporary pause on data center development in order to study the impacts of data centers. And while I'm conflicted on the data center issue, I do think it requires, I'll tell you this, it's not the job creator people proclaim it to be, because these are basically server farms, okay? They hire a couple of people, to watch over it, but it's not going to create a ton of jobs, it just doesn't. And then, it is going to, need a lot of power to run these data centers and water to cool. You got to keep these server farms very, very cold. The computers, with all that computer hardware in the building, it's going to heat up. And like we see in radio and television stations, we have to keep keep the equipment cool, otherwise it overheats and it fails. But that being said, a lot of this is being driven by AI. AI is kind of out of the genie out of the bottle right now. And again, AI requires large amounts of computing power for its existence. And the other thing I don't like about the data centers is this is data that's being collected on we Americans, some of our personal, private data, and it's in the hands of sometimes well-intentioned people, sometimes not so much. And let's not forget how the government uses computers and data to spy on the American people, NSA, and others. So again, there's good and bad here, and there's a lot of concern. Now, I think it's Anthropic, the one that originally signed with President Trump at the Pentagon. They said, "Oh no, we don't want it." They have Claude is their artificial intelligence, much like ChatGPT, and there's Grok for X and others. Gemini, I think, is Google. They have now something called Mythos, which is apparently Mythos, that version of Claude, the artificial intelligence can actually hack into software on its own. So, yeah, that's not, these are not good. So I think we all really take a step back and see what we're dealing with here. In Howard County, they voted yesterday for a pause. The bill places a moratorium on data centers until November of next year, so a task force can be appointed. A study here is Councilwoman Christiana Rigby.
14: As we continue to grow, we know that in this modern world that data centers will grow, but we have to ensure that any of that growth is occurring in a way that is thoughtful and respectful to our residents and businesses that are here and to the planet that we all inhabit.
3: And Councilman David Youngman saying that there's been pushback on this, and rightfully so.
15: I certainly understand the pushback by some for us to do this, but the reality is we're not alone doing this. Just pretty much everybody around all the counties around us are doing this. And while I don't want to put the brakes on business development, existing businesses need to pay electric bills and just had their water bills go up, and we've got to figure out the impact of these things on those somewhat scarce and expensive resources right now.
3: All right, so we're going to delve into this as to should they provide their own electric, their own water sources, but there seemed to be a lot of concern about the data itself, so we'll get to that as well. 7:13, traffic and weather on the threes. With the update, here's Lugnuts Johnson.
16: Just got a report coming in here, northbound BW Parkway at Powder Mill Road with an accident. Several vehicles are involved, EMS, fire department, and also now the park police in that area. So anything there at all at Powder Mill Road going to back us up very quickly back towards Greenbelt Road and may eventually go back to the Capitol Beltway. And it depends on where it is. If the southbound side can see it, could be a problem as well for the traffic coming down from 198 and from 197 back beyond the accident scene. Still don't see any major issues so far through Annapolis at the Bay Bridge. The morning backup, not quite there yet, but soon on I-97 southbound near the split right there at Route 32. I'm Chuck Whitaker with traffic and weather on the threes on Talk Radio 680 WCBM.
3: Fox 25 Weather Authority forecast sunny today, low 80s, overnight temps in the upper 50s, tomorrow in the upper 80s, and we'll hit the maybe Friday and Saturday will be in the 90s with no rain expected till maybe Sunday, and that is good news. It's going to heat up here in just a couple of days. And right now, we're looking at a cloudy start to the day in some areas. We've got some cloud cover. For instance, at 61 in Annapolis, 54 in Ellicott City. Time for our MAGA movement update.
17: America's momentum is back. Our spirit is back. Our pride is back. Our confidence is back. And the American dream is surging bigger and better than ever before.
18: Imagine, there's no need to feel down.
3: President Trump yesterday on Truth Social saying fake news reports the Islamic Republic of Iran and the USA stopped speaking a few days ago are false and erroneous. The conversations between us have been going on continuously, including 4 days ago, 3 days ago, 2 days ago, 1 day ago, and today. Where they lead, one never knows. But as I told Iran, it's time, one way or another, for you to make a deal. You've been doing this for 47 years, and it cannot be allowed to go on any longer. U.S. CENTCOM says U.S. forces intercepted Iranian missiles and conducted self-defense strikes on Iranian military sites. So even while they're negotiating on fumes, President's words, not mine, they're still launching ballistic missiles at their neighbors. CENTCOM also disabled an oil tanker with a Hellfire missile yesterday as they continue to enforce the blockade of Iran and economically strangle them. As well, leftists are melting down as President Trump revealed his bold pick to replace Tulsi Gabbard as Director of National Intelligence. He, of course, is named Acting Director of National Intelligence as the Bill Pulte. Bill Pulte is the Federal Housing Finance Agency Director. He is a Trump loyalist. He is a totally opposed to the deep state. This is sort of like the president telling John Thune and the rest of the deep state operatives in the Republican Party, like, this is a big, up your nose with a rubber hose. Good for President Trump. He's not messing around. Bill Pulte's a man of action. And you can tell by the unenthusiastic response by John Thune and Tom Cotton yesterday as to the announcement of Bill Pulte taking over for Tulsi Gabbard.
0: I'll defer the chairman on that. We were just made aware of that appointment this morning. Obviously, it's something that if the administration decides to pursue a permanent appointment to that position, have to come through the Congress and have confirmation hearings and ultimately a vote here in the Senate. But Senator Cotton, want to speak to that?
18: We have 4 more weeks with Director Gabbard as the DNI, and I look forward to implementing last year's Intelligence Authorization Act with her to implement wide-ranging reforms that will shrink the DNI and take it back to its original intent to provide a mere coordinator or process role for the intelligence community. I have no observations on the matter.
3: I have no observations on the matter. Ah, the deep state swampy rhinos. They're just amazing, aren't they? Here's what I think is what working, and I think I agree with Sundance over at the Conservative Treehouse. I think Bill Pulte is a placeholder. I think the guy that President Trump really wants is Rick Crawford, chairman of the House Permanent Select Committee on Intelligence. And he worked very, very closely with Tulsi Gabbard on getting some of this stuff out there in public. And I think that's who the president really, really wants. But he's reluctant to pull another Republican out of razor-thin margins in the House. So I think he'll wait till after the midterms, see where the dust settles. And Bill Pulte is a good man, don't get me wrong. I think he certainly is loyal, trustworthy, solid team player, and a man of action. So I think he'll continue in the vein of Tulsi Gabbard. But I think the guy that they really want is Rick Crawford. Supreme Court allowing Alabama to use congressional map that favors Republicans, and that has set off Justice Sonia Sotomayor. President Trump has revealed the location of the new scheduled White House Correspondents' Dinner. That's going to be held at the Waldorf Astoria in D.C. in July 24th, that is. And vandals are sabotaging whatever they can at the Trump's Freedom 250 event on the National Mall. They now have contaminated underground water with fuel. They're doing everything. They hate America so much. They hate the celebration so much. Now they're trying to sabotage certain events as acts have pulled out of the concert. And now they're trying to get rid of the Freedom 250 event as well. Finally, Marco Rubio. Don't mess with Marco. Here is Chris Van Hollen trying to do just that to Marco yesterday on the Hill.
19: And in that regard, Mr. Secretary, I have a question for you regarding the designation of Cuba as a state sponsor of terrorism. On the very first week, at least, of this administration, the administration reinstated that. And in a recent January 26 EO, you made statements suggesting connections to Hezbollah and Hamas. The previous administration did a thorough review with the intelligence community and concluded that there was no evidence that Cuba was engaged in ongoing state sponsor of terrorism. Did you find new evidence to support that conclusion?
1: Well, first of all, let me just say that's your question, but you made this long statement of which I disagree with most of it. We won't have time to address every point that you made. So let's stick to Cuba specific, because that's the question that you asked. Cuba has sponsored terrorism and some supported groups. For example, virtually every left-wing, radical, violent terrorist group in the Western Hemisphere has at some point relied on support from Cuba. The ELN, the FARC dissidents, including them, have been involved there. We also know, for example, that Cuba continues to host a pretty substantial collection intelligence sites on behalf of the Chinese and the Russians. But you look at the region and you look at all of these leftist, Marxist, terrorist organizations, all of them, in many cases,
19: Mr. Secretary, if I can move on. I notice you did not answer my question, because my question...
3: Now, sit down and shut up, Chris. And that's the way it was. Day 500 in the new golden age of America.
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2: This is Sheriff Jeff Gaylor, and here in Harford County, we take a zero-tolerance approach when it comes to people who can't follow the law. 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So if you're a criminal, I'm not asking for your vote. I am asking that you set your destination for a place that is not Harford County, because you are not welcome here. For everyone else, I ask for your vote on June 23rd. I'm Sheriff Gaylor, and I approve this message.
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3: 7:23, traffic weather on the threes. Now with the update, here's Lugnuts Johnson.
16: She spotted a wreck. Apparently just happened. This one car is still sitting in the right lane, inner loop of the Beltway, right at the bridge at Hartford Road. And I'm telling you, this car smashed all the way back to the windshield. So I don't know if we're going to need a medic there or not, but there are two or three other cars on the right shoulder. There's nobody here with it. State police, state highway, nobody here with it. It's a white car. It's in the right lane. If you're coming east of Perrin Parkway, you'll need to be to the center and the left. And once everybody arrives, then that's going to change everything, because once the fire department arrives, more than likely we'll lose another lane. But right now, heads up east of Perrin Parkway. Get over as far left as you can, and you'll see it as you're coming up to it. There was also a report of a wreck. Haven't seen it yet. Might not see it. Reportedly on I-70 between Security Boulevard and the Beltway, the initial report said, on the westbound side. And we have the wreck on the BW Parkway northbound at Powder Mill Road. Be careful if you're coming east of Perrin Parkway. They're passing this car on the right. And when they do that, they block out the fact that he's sitting in the travel portion here, and somebody's going to rear-end this car pretty quickly here. So watch out east of Perrin Parkway on the Beltway. I'm Chuck Whitaker with traffic and weather on the threes on Talk Radio 680 WCBM.
3: Fox 35 Weather Authority forecast, sunshine, low 80s. We'll see the sun eventually, because it started off a little bit cloud cover this morning. 54 in Reisterstown. It's sunny in Ocean City, and 59. We're talking about the data centers. So again, I know the concern about electric power consumption, the water consumption for the data centers, because and they're not going to create all that many jobs, to tell you the truth. They might create some tax base or whatever with having to pay, you know, whatever taxes are associated with. But again, they should be made to provide their own power and their own water to cool. But are there concerns? Do you have any concerns about the large amount of data that's being gathered on you as an individual? I mean, let's face it, if you have a cell phone and you use it, they're tracking you. They can, unless you obviously can turn it off and make sure you put your settings in the right settings. But, you know, if you use Facebook or Meta or any of these other social media apps, they're tracking your data. They know what you're purchase. They know what you're buying. They know what you are viewing. And they see what you're interested in. They direct ads targeted to those things that you search. People are now using AI as their search engines instead of Google, which, again, I think has a search, you know, AI component to it anyway. They're using the Geminis and the Claudes and the Groks and et cetera. Just about every, even shopping ads have AI bots that help you out as well. So it's getting crazy. And in the city, Baltimore City, joining Howard County, Baltimore County, Harford County, and a few other jurisdictions in putting the pause on data center. Here's Baltimore City Council President Zeke Cohen.
4: I think there's a real opportunity for Baltimore to be a leader in putting thoughtful guardrails on this technology so that the harms are not disproportionately borne by residents.
3: My question, is it too late? Is it too late for the so-called guardrails? I understand that the, set aside the energy thing. That's the guardrail he's referring to. But the other guardrails, the guardrails on privacy, on data collection, on tracking software. I mean, it's, now the government and in some cases private sector know just about everything they need to know about you and your family. Harford County Executive Bob Cassily announcing a ban on the data centers in Harford County, including the one at Mountain Ranch.
5: We have done our homework. We looked at this very carefully, and we are just not able to both protect the citizens and accommodate these data centers.
3: The landowner out there at Mountain Ranch had, wants to put the data center. There's no Bill Vasilikopoulos. He says that he's trying to do whatever he can to, you know, make both ends happy, but again, he'd like to have the data center, but at the same time, he understands some of the concerns.
6: I want to see the strictest, safest guidelines for the county. Something that will benefit the community, something that neighbors here can live next to, and will not affect them.
3: Yeah, but it does affect them. It affects us in so many different ways. We're watching now what's happening in Baltimore County, Carroll, and Frederick counties with MPRP, the Maryland Piedmont Reliability Project, where they want this high voltage transmission line to cut through these counties. Why? Data centers. Okay? And people now are about to lose their property, their farms, the land that they've cultivated, and so on and so on. And they want to pass down to their heirs rightfully. We talked about this a little bit yesterday, whether or not you actually own your property. And, with the combination of property taxes and the government coming in and proclaiming eminent domain, not really. So does it really make us all that different from the former Soviet Union where you weren't allowed to own property? At least they did it up front. They're backdooring it here in the United States of America where they're saying, oh, you can have the appearances of owning your own property, but at the end of the day, we'll decide. We, the government, we, the private sector, would control the government. We, the America's corporations and big businesses and the social media, Silicon Valley tech bros, we're gonna decide whether or not you can own your own property or not. 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
7: Thanks, good morning. Fox 45 reports that the family of a Moncton woman who was fatally stabbed by her husband is speaking out against what they describe as a troubling loophole in Maryland law that could allow the man accused of her murder to inherit her entire estate if he is found not criminally responsible due to insanity. Outside the Baltimore County Circuit Court on Tuesday, former Maryland Deputy Attorney General Thurue Vrignaraja joined the family of Kimberly Lechner to call attention to the issue ahead of a court hearing scheduled for Wednesday. And police leaders pointed to a sharp drop in killings and fielded questions about smoke shops, overtime, and staffing during a Baltimore Police Department budget hearing Tuesday. Police Commissioner Richard Worley opened the hearing by highlighting what he described as an historic decline in homicides. And a husband and wife lost their lives in a crash on 83, which troopers said happened after they entered the interstate going the wrong direction. Deborah Lee Williams, 70, was pronounced dead on the scene of the crash, and Lewis Williams, 72, was taken to York Hospital, where he died from his injuries, the York County Coroner's Office wrote in a news release. The couple lived in Middle River, and the Pennsylvania State Police said the wreck, which involved four vehicles, happened around

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0: 7:33 on Casey and Company. Here's Chuck Whitaker with traffic and weather on the threes.
2: All right, so the wreck on the Beltway is still there. This white vehicle that is severely damaged there in the front. The hood is pushed up all the way back to the windshield. Had nobody behind it as of a minute ago. And we're looking at the camera shot. They've actually closed up a little bit on the vehicles that are on the right shoulder. But this vehicle is sitting in the travel portion on the inner loop at Hartford Road. And again, as of a minute or so ago, there was nobody behind it. So that's a bad spot. If you're coming east of Paring Parkway, you should really stay to the left side, but some folks here are going by on the right. And the other people that are involved in this wreck are on the shoulder. So just try to stay to the left-hand side. Again, there was a report of a wreck in the last 20 minutes. I-70 westbound between Security Boulevard and the Beltway. All the normal delays are there with the heavy traffic at both the harbor tunnels. I'm Chuck Whitaker with traffic and weather on the threes on Talk Radio 680 WCBM.
3: Your Fox 45 forecast. Blue skies and sunshine today with highs in the warm low 80s. Mostly clear and comfortably cool tonight as temperatures fall back into the upper 50s. Even hotter tomorrow with highs in the upper 80s. From the Fox 45 Weather Authority, I'm meteorologist Amy Aronson for Talk Radio 680 WCBM.
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4: Sports at 7:35, brought to you by the Game Room at Yorktown Social in Cockeysville. The total game changer. Well, the O's took to the road last night, looking to start off the month of June on the right foot, looking to build on that 7-3 homestand.
5: Alonso with a drive, screaming towards the top of the monster, and it is gone. In no time flat, Pete Alonso with a go-ahead two-run home run here in the...
4: Ben Wagner had the call on Masson. Alonso's 12th on the year, pushed the Birds ahead 3-1, and Shane Boz did it again. Seven innings of two-run baseball. His fourth straight quality start as the Birds beat the Bo Sox at Fenway. 4-2 was the final last night. Baltimore's eighth win in their last 11 games. After the game, Boz on what's changed for him of late.
6: Just challenging hitters to put the ball in play, like, first three pitches of the at-bat, like, not trying to strike everybody out, not trying to be, like, too perfect and, like, with my locations and stuff like that.
4: Boz's last four starts, 27 innings pitched, 7 runs allowed. He's pitched to an ERA of 2.33. Other baseball news, MLB Commissioner Rob Manfred has a lot on his plate these days, but with the collective bargaining agreement up for negotiation with the MLB Players Association. But Manfred thinking further down the road as well.
7: One of the things that we've begun to think about is expansion. There's a lot of markets in the United States, in North America, quite frankly, Canada and Mexico, that would like to have Major League Baseball.
4: The city thought to be the front runner right now is Nashville. Sacramento, Salt Lake City, Portland, and Montreal are organizing as well. More from Ravens offensive coordinator Declan Doyle after practice yesterday on his philosophy when it comes to implementing a new offense for the Baltimore Ravens.
8: Everything is a process. I mean, we're giving these guys a lot intentionally and really trying to see what they can handle. It's something that, you know, I picked up, in my time at previous spots where it's really important during the spring. We could kind of take it easy and not stress these guys, and it would be a lot simpler. And yet I think growth happens on the other side of stress. And so we need.
4: And of course, the OTAs will conclude tomorrow afternoon in Owings Mills. Meanwhile, the Stanley Cup final last night, game one in Carolina. And this one belonged to.
5: There we go. 3.5 to go. Into the dot, assist. It's back for Hurdle. He scores! Tomas Hurdle! And it's 5-4 Vegas.
4: Along to the Vegas Knights.

0: Tom McDonough had the call on ESPN. Tomas Hertl's goal, 5-4, was the final. The Golden Knights fighting back from an early 2-0 deficit to take a 1-0 lead in the series. The time now is 7:37. When we return, the insufferable Joy Reid.
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0: Or shall we call her Joyless Reid, Sean, as I'm sure many have.
3: Yes, Joyless Reid.
0: In the past. So Joyless Reid yesterday on a podcast talking about Jackson Dart introducing President Trump right. at an event in New York.
3: Right.
0: She used to be a Giants fan, but apparently not now. Listen to this.
4: Yeah, I have to say, as somebody who grew up as a Giants fan, I was repulsed by Jackson Dart. And first of all, he didn't say he was happy. He said he was pleasured to meet the president.
5: Which is, really what I think what Trump wanted to do was some pleasuring. It seems he's talking about the kids less than
4: I'm pleasured to meet, like, what does that even mean? First of all, he's an idiot, okay? For, yes. What do you mean you're pleasured to meet the president? Like, is English your first language? What are you saying, right?
0: She goes on and on, but I can't listen anymore.
3: Yeah, no, she's tough on the ears. And again, in the world of sports, people will remember Willis Reed and not Joyless Reid. Just keep that in mind.
0: So appropriate with the Knicks in the final
3: right.
0: tonight.
3: I gave it some thought.
0: Sean, you're a professional. You know that?
3: I don't know about that.
0: How do you do it, Sean?
3: It's incredible. But
0: very good.
3: She's just, you can tell these people are so filled with venom and TDS. We'll hear what Dr. Oz says about TDS coming up in just a second. Thanks, Gary. Appreciate
0: crazy.
3: That. 7:38, 22 minutes now before the hour of 8 o'clock. If you want to play Choose Your Fake News, now will be the time to give us a call. You can reserve your spot. Match wits with the panel. 410-922-6680. 1-800-WCBM-680. We'd love to hear from you. Reserve your spot right now. Dr. Oz is the administrator for Centers for Medicare and Medicaid Services. And yesterday he was sitting in at the White House press briefing for Caroline Leavitt. It was his turn at the the podium, and he did say a lot of things. They're adding 160 new drugs to Trump RX, which is incredible. And he also said that there's again a lot of Obamacare fraud that they're targeting now. So there's again, they believe that nearly 30% or more of the people that are on Obamacare are not qualified to be on Obamacare, shouldn't be on Obamacare, and that's causing the Obamacare premiums to now be the size. Actually, for the first time we reported yesterday, the average Obamacare premium is more than the average monthly mortgage in the good old U.S. of A. So that's an ongoing issue. Then we have the hospice fraud that they're uncovering in California, and then the Medicaid fraud that some of it has been uncovered here in Maryland, in Maine, Ohio, Minnesota, and California, just to name a few. These are costing us really billions of dollars each and every year. And that means two things. One, people are stealing this money, taxpayer money, which in and of itself, they should come down on them like a ton of bricks. And two, the people that are intended to get this money, the recipients of these tax dollars that actually might need it, they're being denied, or not getting as much. And when you hear, this was again yesterday, they've identified $2 billion in fraudulent health care payments.
6: The number has doubled from what I said last year. We're about $2 billion. The good news is that many states realize this is a problem, and they themselves have stopped doing this.
3: Yeah, because you know what's coming? They're going to go to jail. People are going to start going to jail. And it's just not the illegal aliens, but it's the foreign-born Medicaid fraud. People coming to the country with green cards and that are resident aliens, they're also ripping us off.
6: We are tracking illegal immigrants taking advantage of all health care plans. We've already recouped, we've actually told California they owe us $2 billion. We've got half of it back already. I'm confident we'll get the rest because they have state-based programs that we don't have a lot of visibility into, but because of the Working Families Tax Cut legislation and other rulemaking, we are no longer allowing foreign folks who are here illegally to benefit from these programs. Just to put it in context, in California, if you're on Medi-Cal, the Medicaid program in California, until this administration, you got full dental and full vision benefits. Now, I'm for those benefits. I like them, but we don't give that to Medicare patients. And so we should at least be equitable, and all of us together should decide what we are going to do as a nation. So if we as a country decide we're going to go in one direction, you can't have states splintering off if they're going to spend the other people's money. The fraud, for example, that I'm talking about, and the use of money for illegal immigrants, the people who pay that bill when it, for example, the largesse of California allows folks to get benefits that the rest of the country doesn't think is appropriate for illegal immigrants or home health care providers, that money is paid by folks who are taxpayers in New Mexico, which is a blue state, and Mississippi, a red state. So this is not partisan. Everybody is taxed extra and has to put more into the kitty because some states are doing things that we don't think as a country well, we would like to have happen. That's why this administration has been so dogged in this issue and why the president has been so aggressive.
3: Now think about it for just a second. Medicaid recipients, some of which are illegals, get full vision and dental benefits provided by the taxpayers. Medicare, which I'm on Medicare, Medicare recipients don't. We don't get it, but illegal aliens do get it. What's wrong with that picture? All told, $22 billion in fraudulent small business loans, $1 billion in fraudulent Medicaid reimbursements, $6 billion suspected fraudulent government contracts. All told, nearly $30 billion already has been uncovered by the anti-fraud task force headed up by Vice President Vance. It's just incredible. 743 traffic weather on the threes with the update now here on Wednesday Morning Rush Hour is Chuck Whitaker.
7: I brought you as a service of Bernie's Automotive, 601 Back River Neck Road in Essex, State Highway now to the rescue. They're pushing this vehicle out of the right lane on the inner loop at Hartford Road. It had been completely damaged there on the front end, so he's pushing it off now to get it into the painted out area off to the right side. Looks like there may have been a little bit of a spill in the right lane there as well. So the backup really never got out of hand on the inner loop. It's only backed up to about Old Hartford Road, and now we're moving some lanes once again by the accident scene. The outer loop is looking at it. So with that, we're backed up on the outer loop back beyond the bridge at Bel Air Road. There's a new wreck in Howard County now, northbound I-95 near the bridge at Route 100, and already we're getting an impact there for the traffic coming up from Route 175. Again, they haven't seen it, probably won't see it. There are no cameras there. An accident was reported on I-70 westbound after the park and ride and before you got out to the Beltway at 695. And yeah, they're going to have some backing on both the Harbor Tunnel southbound. Earlier wreck was keeping us slow on the BW Parkway northbound at Powder Mill Road in Prince George's County. There goes an idiot on a motorcycle just past the state highway truck. Ay, ay, ay. Summer driving can be hard on your vehicle, so let Bernie's Automotive keep you safely on the road with a complete system checkup. Stop in, see Bernie today at 601 Back River Neck Road in Essex. I'm Chuck Whitaker with traffic and weather on the threes on Talk Radio 680 WCBM.
3: Fox 25 Weather Authority forecast. It is going to be sunny today. Highs in the low 80s. And we're seeing, at least on the eastern shore, sun starting to come out. Still cloudy in the Baltimore Metro. 57 in Parkville, 59 downtown Baltimore. Coming up at the top of the hour, they're calling it Britain's George Floyd moment. If you've not seen the video of what happened to Henry Nowak, you really should look at it. And we're going to be discussing that at the top of the hour. Right now, it's time to choose your fake news. Three stories, one of which is not true. Identify the fake news story, and you will be the winner. And we've got some WCBM merchandise up for grabs. And Jeff is our contestant in Randallstown. Hello, Jeff.
8: Hi, good morning. How you doing?
3: We're doing A-OK. You want to go first, second, third, or last?
8: I'll go last, please.
3: All right. Good luck to you, Jeff. Here are your three stories. A recent bias report out of the University of Minnesota includes a student's complaint that apparently a triggering term was used on campus. The term was mother, instead of using the phrase, which is more inclusive, lactating individuals.
9: With a uterus? Oh, my God.
3: Story two. Christians and conservatives are blasting Sesame Street after the iconic children's program marked Gay Pride Month with a message celebrating the Rainbow Mafia community. A movie critics say drags preschoolers into adult debates about sex, gender, and identity. Apparently, they were promoting trans ideology to two-year-olds. And story three, it is believed to be America's first multiple personality trans individual. Apparently, an individual is being treated in Oregon. It's a biological girl named Gabby. Gabby has seven personalities and seven different genders. The 15-year-old girl can also speak four different languages as well.
10: I bet you can.
9: A very an intelligent transgender.
3: Story one, mother is a triggering term. Should use lactating individuals. Story two, Sesame Street promotes trans to two-year-olds. Or story three, multiple personality transgender being treated in Oregon. All right, we will start with Chuck this morning.
10: Well, lactating individuals.
9: Lactating.
3: Where was that again? He's picturing a conjuring of a visual.
10: Where was that again?
3: That was story number one.
10: I know, but where was it?
3: In University of Minnesota.
10: Oh, that's up in the Yawkey State. Walls.
11: See how he buys time when he goes through.
3: Yeah. He's going through a wall in his head. I can tell.
11: Where was that again?
3: There's smoke coming out of his ears.
9: Mr. Drysdale.
10: I'm trying to think positively here.
3: The wheels on the bus go round and round. Round and round.
10: Why don't you shut up? Old Alky. Go get your sunny side up and shut up. Three, please.
3: My dippy egg.
10: Yeah, dippy egg. That's what they should call you.
3: Chuck goes for three. Baggy.
9: It's so sad that all these are so possible.
11: Mm-hmm.
9: But yeah, I'm gonna go with number three as well.
3: And also for number three, Kristen?
11: I agree. I don't know. They could all be probable, but I was leaning towards three, so I'll go with the crowd.
3: And Jeff?
8: Well, one and two are, I think, very probable. Three just is a little bit far out there, so I'm gonna go with three.
3: All right, everybody is unanimous today. Story number three gets all the votes. Mother being a triggering term, lactating individuals preferred. That is a true story.
9: Sad but true.
3: Story number two, Sesame Street promoting trans ideology to two-year-olds, is also a true story. Making story three our fake news story of the day. Everybody is a winner.
9: Woo-hoo!
3: If there is a multiple personality trans individual, we don't know of it as of yet. So
10: no, that's why it took me so long to get it right.
3: That's right. You were going through all the different personalities.
10: I had to go through counting his head.
3: There's male, there's female, there's non-binary. All right. Jeff, congratulations.
10: There's Mammoth Johnson. There's Titanic Johnson.
3: We'll put you on hold. And there is...
10: You gave me all those personalities.
3: I did. You have... exactly. You've got more than seven.
10: Oh, yeah.
3: Remember our former morning show intern, Mike Kaplan?
10: Mm-hmm.
3: He came up with a list. And unfortunately, before he passed, I asked him to give me the list, and he just...
10: It was 27 altogether.
3: I think it was more than that now since he's passed.
10: Probably.
3: Yeah, it's probably over 50 different personalities attributed to you.
10: People at the party, when we had the party last year, they came up and said, we always thought your real name was Johnson. Seriously. And they thought Whitaker was just a stage name.
3: Well, it kind of is.
10: Yeah, it's not.
3: Okay. It is. There's a stage coming in an hour. Can you get on it and get out of here? All right.
10: Well, okay, folks. We'll see you tonight.
3: All right, Chuck, see you in a couple. 7:50, 10 minutes now before the hour of 8 o'clock. Coming up next, Ivan Bates at a town hall talks about crime reduction and what they're doing with repeat violent offenders. We'll also take a look at Judge dying Mayor B.S.'s request to seal parts of the Inspector General lawsuit. And if you've not seen it as of yet, it is being described as an incredible moment in the UK, where a young white man was stabbed five times by a Sikh Indian, and the way he was treated and the way the police responded and acted and the way that the Sikh Indian was treated has caused a lot of people to be angry. They're saying it's a George Floyd moment for the Great Britain. So we'll talk about the Henry Nowak case coming up here at the top of the hour. It's well worth discussion and debate, and I would urge you to check out the video. It's readily available. Just plug it in to any search engine that you use, and you'll see it's haunting. It really is when you see how this young man was treated. 7:51, you're listening to KC and Company.
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3: 7:53, traffic weather on the threes. Now with the update, here is Lugnuts Johnson.
10: All right, both the tunnels still sitting there with about a 25 to 30 minute delay, so that's about the normal stuff for this time of the morning. Back up to the city county line, both on 95 and 895. The wreck on the beltway is on the inner loop shoulder now at Hartford Road. The state highway truck is there, has their arrow board out, keeping you out of the right side of the roadway more or less. But in the meantime, now we're getting a delay back to the ramps at Herring Parkway, so watch your speed coming up the hill from Lock Raven Boulevard. Everybody else on the beltway now has the normal delay. There is slowing in Howard County. Haven't seen the accident, but I see the impact. The wreck was northbound I-95 near the bridge at Route 100. I'm Chuck Whitaker with traffic and weather on the threes on Talk Radio 680 WCBM.
3: Chuck, we've heard from one of our listeners, Jeff in Glen Arm. He says, Lugnuts Johnson isn't your real name. Protest. All right, well, you can still legally change it.
10: I can change it. Believe me, it wouldn't be Lugnuts. It would be Titanic.
3: Okay.
10: That's more apropos. Let's just cut to the chase.
3: Yeah, well, we all know what happened to the Titanic.
10: Went down like this bit.
3: All right,
10: you dragged me into it. It's all your fault.
3: Fox 25, you're the king of the world. That's true. Fox 25 weather authority forecast. Sunshine today, low 80s and overnight upper 50s. Then things start heating up right now. Partly cloudy, 63 in Annapolis, 58 in Ellicott City. So Fox 25 had a town hall the other day, and I applaud them for holding these town halls. Armstrong Williams was the moderator and host, but I think they invited the wrong people. Now, they did have Ivan Bates, the city state's attorney, and he should have been there. But they had Betsy Fox Tolentino there, who's done repeat nothing. Nothing at all to address juvenile crime in Baltimore City and or the metro area. Might be a nice person. I don't know her personally, but they should have at least had Eric Barron there, U.S. attorney. They should have had the police commissioner on, Richard Worley, because the BPD has a role in the crime reduction. They even should have had ICE. They should have the Baltimore Field Director of ICE, because they also are playing a role in removing dangerous criminal illegal aliens off the streets. We know Betsy Fox Tolentino is not doing anything to do that. But anyway, I wanted to focus on Ivan Bates and what he had to say. And he said, look, the big difference is versus Marilyn Mosby and versus his office, prosecutors should prosecute.
16: When the prosecutor is not putting the killers and the shooters in prison, then no matter what happened, they will still be in the community robbing, shooting, and killing.
3: Yeah, and that's exactly what was happening under Marilyn Mosby. What happened to the great GVRS when Marilyn Mosby was the prosecutor? What happened to Monzi and Safe Streets? And again, same program, started in the Western District. What changed is Eric Barron, Ivan Bates, and of course, their way they went after repeat violent offenders.
16: We've taken about 4,000 to 5,000 of those repeat violent offenders off the street. So what does that mean? What that means is when an individual is no longer in the community robbing, shooting, and killing, that now they're in jail, that individuals can be safe. They come out. And now you also then see some of the other programs, such as the Monzie's programs, the mayor runs, now they have the opportunity to give that conversation to have people turn their life around.
3: That's the good news. The bad news, he gave you that figure, 4,000 to 5,000 of those repeat violent offenders are off the street. Initially, he said there were 8,000 violent individuals that are repeat violent offenders currently running around with guns, robbing, shooting, and killing. So, we got about 50% of them off the street, and that leaves still a lot of dangerous repeat violent offenders out there, and that's causing quite the problem. By the way, a judge has dealt the Scott administration a blow in the ongoing battle over information access with the city's inspector general. Circuit Court Senior Judge Pamela White denied Mayor B.S.'s request to seal parts of the IG's complaint. The city solicitor, Ebony Thompson, argued that the filing included attorney-client information, work product, and other sensitive information, but the judge, Judge White, said, nope, they didn't prove it. They failed to provide enough evidence to support their claim that the information that IG Cumming attached in her complaint was actually privileged or sensitive information, and she put that in her ruling. So not a good day for the mayor. It was a setback, obviously, in this bitter battle between the Inspector General Isabel Cumming and Mayor B.S. More on the latest on the ballot issue. One of our listeners, Ed, points out, I'm sorry, this is Mark. He says that what happens if an individual decides to vote in person? They pre-fill their mail-in ballot as a guide for casting their ballot in person at the poll. Then, of course, they would receive a provisional ballot at the poll because they already received a mail-in ballot, but which they didn't vote or mail back. But then suppose they left that filled out copy of the guide ballot. And I've seen this happen before. I've seen it happen all the time. People carry their sample ballot in with them. And who knows if it's a sample ballot or it's an actual ballot. And what happens if actual ballots are left behind in the voting precinct? Are they immediately discarded? Are they put aside? Are they sequestered, as they say? So many questions, so many non-answers. Don't forget the best of Casey and Company, available each every day, WCBM.com, our Facebook and Rumble pages, brought to you by the law offices of Michael A. Freeman. Check it out. Coming up next, the incredible story of Britain's George Floyd moment, the murder of Henry Nowak is next. It's 8 o'clock. 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
17: Baltimore. Breaking news this hour from Town Hall. Amit Thomason. In California, it could be a Hilton Becerra runoff. The two gubernatorial candidates running neck and neck as vote counting goes on. Following yesterday's primary, Tom Steyer brings up the rear. Los Angeles Democratic Mayor Karen Bass will likely advance to the general election and will likely be challenged by Spencer Pratt, a registered Republican who is running as an independent. One of this year's most closely watched House midterms is in New Jersey. Democrat Rebecca Bennett will challenge incumbent Republican Congressman Tom Kaine Jr. come November. Kuwait briefly shut down its main airport after Iranian drones heavily damaged a terminal building and left one person dead. The latest salvo in a series of back-and-forth attacks by Tehran and Washington that have strained the fragile ceasefire. Ukraine has sent a reminder of sorts to Russian President Putin. We're still here and we're still a force to be reckoned with.
18: Ukrainian President Volodymyr Zelensky says on social media that long-range drones flew more than 600 miles to hit an oil terminal in St. Petersburg, setting it ablaze. Clouds of black smoke rose over the city's port after the attack. Russian authorities said only that the Ukrainian drone strike targeted the city's infrastructure without providing further details. Although the city airport briefly suspended flights overnight because of the attack, authorities also cut off mobile internet services. Putin said speak on Friday at an economic forum in St. Petersburg that the Kremlin views as a prestige event, although major Western investors and officials will stay away. I'm Charles Tillotesma.
19: The Trump administration plans tariffs of 10% or more on some major trading partners following an investigation. It focused on forced labor. Watching Wall Street this morning, the Dow features down 117 points. More on these stories at townhall.com.
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21: 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Here's Chuck Whitaker with traffic and weather on the threes.
10: And the morning backup is there in Annapolis, coming south through Gambrills and Odenton, and coming down through Millersville, right there at I-97 and Route 32. So that's a normal delay. It gets better after the bridge at 178 at the Bay Bridge. Three open westbound, two open eastbound. No problems after that. Looks like we're clear with the heavier traffic over around the area at the Severn River Bridge, but no major issues, though. It's a slowdown right now just after you're passing Ritchie Highway and then going across the bridge over at Rao Boulevard or Roe Boulevard, whichever you prefer. The pace is good there, so just some slowing right now at the Severn River Bridge, and we'll keep an eye out for that. The wreck on the Beltway, Interloop Shoulder at Hartford Road. There was a wreck northbound 95 at Route 100, and now a new report of a minor wreck, busy spot on the BW Parkway northbound, also at Route 100. I'm Chuck Whitaker with traffic and weather on the threes on Talk Radio 680 WCBS.
22: Your Fox 45 forecast. Blue skies and sunshine today with highs in the warm low 80s. Mostly clear and comfortably cool tonight as temperatures fall back into the upper 50s. Even hotter tomorrow with highs in the upper 80s. From the Fox 45 Weather Authority, I'm meteorologist Amy Aronson for Talk Radio 680 WCBM.
23: 60 degrees in Pikesville, 58 at the Kent Narrows. At 8:04, here are the latest headlines from the WCBM Maryland News Center. Baltimore County is currently experiencing a Verizon outage that's affecting several call centers. The county says some callers may experience extended hold times or be unable to reach staff, even though they are hearing normal menu prompts. Officials say for police, fire, or medical emergencies, call 911. Residents are encouraged to use online services, email, or visit county offices in person when possible. The county is working with Verizon to restore normal ops as quickly as possible, and updates will be posted on the county's website as more information becomes available. And Governor Moore hosted a roundtable discussion with Maryland small businesses facing challenges from federal immigration policy. During Tuesday's meeting, the governor said Maryland's immigrant communities enhance the economy and add to the strength of our state, but recent immigration policy coming out of Washington is stalling economic growth and hurting the workforce. The winning Maryland lottery number, pick three, was 424. The pick four, 8687. It's 8:05 on Casey and Company. Stein on Sports coming up next.
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2: 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Birds playing their best baseball of the season right now. 4-2 last night over the Red Sox in Boston. 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
4: And a 1-2. In the air, out to right field. Towser camping out underneath it. He's there to finish the ball game. And the Orioles continue to roll. They've won 8 out of their last 11. They are now just 3 games within 500.
2: And Wagner with the call on Masson, the fourth of the year for Rico Suave, lowering his ERA to a minuscule 0.68. Tonight it'll be Chris Bassitt going for his fifth win of the year at 6:45. The Orioles are 29-32 on the season. Elsewhere in baseball, as if the Dodgers weren't good enough already.
4: Down the line, if it's fair, he's got another, and it is. Rushing in to score, Freeland set it home. Otani set it for third. Marte strode late. Two-run triple, Shohei Otani.
2: Joe Davis had the call on Sportsnet LA. Shohei's two-run triple gave the Dodgers a 4-0 lead, and they would hold on to beat the D-backs last night. 6-5, LA is 39-22 on the year. They're 2 games ahead of the pace they set in each of the last 2 years when they won the World Series back-to-back. Ravens wide receiver Zay Flower in Owings Mills yesterday, as OTAs continued, asked about his impression of the new offense installed by Declan Doyle.
5: It's explosive, like he said. Like, it's explosive. It's going to be fun. And he's throwing a lot of stuff, but that's how we're going to learn it. And I feel like that's the best way for us to learn it, to get out there and do it and let them just throw it at us. And we go out there and put it on the field.
2: Coming up in 30 minutes, college football in turmoil. And that is Stein on Sports.
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3: 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Coming up in this hour, your top stories are Baltimore County executive candidates, Democrats running against Trump. What? Maryland Democrat-run nonprofit raising questions on influence peddling and conflicts of interest. But the top story here today involves in what many believe is a reaction and fallout from George Floyd. We just had the 6th anniversary of the death of George Floyd, career criminal, who I believe was not killed by Officer Derek Chauvin. And if you look at the documentary The Fall of Minneapolis, you'll understand why. We were lied to, we were gaslit. This was a galvanizing moment from the radical left that they used once again divide us by race. And the latest on George Floyd, FYI, is that it has now come to light that the medical examiner had concluded nothing that happened as a result of that officer, whether he was kneeling on his shoulder or neck, is responsible for the death of George Floyd. Nothing. He had fentanyl in his system. He had other drugs in his system. And he apparently died of stress, heart, and overdose. But anyway, that was used, as you know, to create a globalist movement. Woke, anti-white, anti-cop, defund the police, etc. As a result, the British Police Department put in something called the Police Race Action Plan. And part of that plan is that police officers were to treat different ethnic groups differently. Let that sink in for just a second. An official police document actually says that people should be treated differently based on the color of their skin. And that whites actually were being treated as minorities. And people of color were not. And that led to this grisly video that is now circulating all over the internet of the murder of 18-year-old Henry Nowak of Southampton, UK, has now become a national indictment of modern globalist Britain after exposing this grim two-tier reality, a dying white teenager who had been stabbed five times in the legs, in the back, and then fatally in the chest, was actually handcuffed while he was dying, while he was bleeding out. After being falsely accused of racism by the man, a Sikh Indian, who had stabbed him and lied. The police officers on the scene, one of which is now resigned, a man and a woman, you could hear Henry Nowak saying, "I've been stabbed." They didn't believe him. But they believed the Sikh Indian, who said that my turban got knocked off because this guy was a racist. No evidence of that whatsoever. Nowak, a student from Southampton, stabbed five times last December by 33-year-old Vikram Digwa, who used a 21-centimeter Sikh ceremonial knife as the murder weapon. He was sentenced to life in prison just the other day with a minimum term of 21 years after being convicted of murder and carrying a knife in public. His mother helped him hide the knife. When they went to his house, they found 20 different weapons. He was obsessed with weapons. He was stalking, looking for somebody to kill that day, and he murdered this 18-year-old white man in Southampton. But the video just, it kind of reveals just how far the UK has fallen. It's the biggest story in the UK today, and many of our American newspapers, New York Times, Washington Compost, etc., are ignoring it. More on this coming up in just a second. It's 8:13, traffic and weather on the threes. Now with the update, here's the king of all traffic, Chuck the Body Whitaker.
10: Got a report there may have been a minor wreck northbound on 895 coming up to Child Street and up to the K-Trust Bridge, which is a steel bridge there before the toll plaza on 895. Just look through there. It looks like traffic is moving, so it may have been minor. They may have been there just long enough to give us a backup that went back towards Poteet Street, so that's the reason right now. But it's moving again, and we'll see if it clears out. It was going into the tunnel as well on the northbound side. Both the tunnels southbound are still backed up for the traffic going into both 95 and 895 southbound. The wreck on the Beltway inner loop at Hartford Road still there. That's on the right shoulder. We've had delays going through there. Everybody else on the Beltway with the normal delays on the outer loop through Greenspring, or make that the inner loop through Greenspring, the outer loop at Bel Air Road, and of course the west side always is backed up from 795 going south down through Frederick Road. I'm Chuck Whitaker with traffic and weather on the threes. On Talk Radio 680 WCBM.
3: Fox 25 Weather Authority forecast. Sunshine today, low 80s, and temperatures in the upper 50s a little bit later on tonight. Right now, sunny, 64 in Annapolis, 60 in Ellicott City. Birthplace of the Star-Spangled Banner, our national anthem, Fort McHenry, Baltimore. It is time to celebrate America's 250th birthday.

0: 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It was on this day, June 3rd, 1800, John Adams, the second president of the United States, arrives in Washington, D.C., where he briefly takes up residence in Georgetown and is feted in advance of being the first American president to move to the burgeoning new capital city. When he arrives, the streets have yet to be paved, and major government buildings are still under construction. Still, Adams is impressed with the future capital, and he wrote a letter to his wife, Abigail, saying that he was looking forward to taking up permanent residence in the nation's new capital. The city of Washington was created to serve as the nation's capital because of its geographical position in the center of the existing new republic. The states of Maryland, Virginia ceded land around the Potomac to form the District of Columbia, and work began on Washington in 1791. French architect Pierre-Charles L'Enfant designed the city's radical layout, full of dozens of maddening circles and crisscross avenues and plentiful parks. In 1792, work began on the neoclassical White House building, 1600 Pennsylvania Avenue, under the guidance of Irish-American architect James Homan, whose White House design was influenced by the Leinster House in Dublin and by a building sketch in James Gibbs' Book of Architecture. In the next year, Benjamin Latrobe began construction on the other principal government building, the United States Capitol. On June 3rd, President Adams arrived to take stock of the new Capitol as construction was completed on the Executive Mansion. It wasn't until November 1st, 5 months later, the president was welcomed into the newly constructed White House. And you might recall, during the War of 1812, both the White House and the U.S. Capitol were set on fire in 1814 by British soldiers in retaliation for the burning of the government buildings in Canada by U.S. troops. Although a torrential downpour saved the still uncompleted U.S. Capitol building, the White House burned to the ground. The mansion was subsequently rebuilt and enlarged under the direction of the architect James Homan, who added east and west wings to the main building, along with the south portico and colonnaded north portico as well. Work completed on the White House in the 1820s, and it has remained largely unchanged until recently, as a grand new ballroom is being added to the White House. That's what happened on this date, on America's 250th birthday, brought to you by the Smile Design Center.
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0: Yeah, if you have not seen the video, it's very chilling, very haunting of Henry Nowak's death. Police arrive, and instead of giving him, instead of believing that he had been stabbed and giving him immediate treatment, they kind of didn't believe him. They proceeded to handcuff him instead of render medical aid. And he was, bleeding out. They didn't make any effort to find out where his wounds are because they just frankly did not believe him. And that is so wrong on so many different levels. So we'll get to the rest of that story in just a second. How it, basically, you know, was launched here in America, under the George Floyd, farce. That man, as one of our listeners said, James, was a dead man walking. He was a career criminal, held a knife to a pregnant woman's belly. He was in there stealing stuff on the day of his death, and it was high on fentanyl, etc. They wanted a cop to blame, and so they blamed the cop, and they used that as a summer of love in 2020, where they destroyed $2 billion worth of buildings. An entire third precinct in Minneapolis was burned to the ground, and 26 lives were taken because of the radical left and what they did that day in America. It's 8:21. 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
6: 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I'm Sheriff Gaylor, and I approve this message.
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0: 8:23, time for traffic and weather on the threes with the update. Once again, here's the king of all traffic, Chuck the Body Whitaker.
9: Broken down vehicle is in the right lane here on the inner loop of the Beltway just above Security Boulevard. It's in that area where there was no shoulder. State Highway truck was here with the guy. I think they just got him started, and the State Highway truck is now going to pull out of the right lane. That'll be good. Didn't get too much of a backup, but if you're coming up from I-70, the State Highway truck is just now cranking it up, and he's about ready to pull out from that right lane. So that will help that out as you're coming north from Route 40 and from I-70, eventually going up towards Liberty Road. The outer loop is slow through the same area. The inner loop through Pikesville still backed up, and the Parkville side has been slow. At one point, we had the wreck on the shoulder on the inner loop at Hartford Road, and they were behind the white line, so that was still okay for the most part. Yeah, the state highway truck has cranked up now. He's gone, so the right lane is moving again on the inner loop north of Security Boulevard. Had a minor accident coming into the toll plaza on 895 as you were traveling northbound, and now it looks like that's good news there. Most of the backup there coming up to the K-Trust Bridge at Shell Road is gone. Yep, so we've recovered. The accident northbound on 895 is gone. We still have delays southbound at both the harbor tunnels. I'm Chuck Whitaker with traffic and weather on the threes on Talk Radio 680 WCBM.
0: Fox 25 Weather Authority forecast, sunny today, low 80s, warming up, throughout the rest of the week, it'll be doing the same. So it's going to be a gorgeous morning right now. Sunshine, 60 in Severn and 60 in Parkville. So in case you haven't seen it, you're not familiar with it, because we're not getting much coverage of this in American media, in the state-run drive-by media. In New York Slimes, Washington Compost, etc. The story of, and the reason why I think it's important for the murder of Henry Nowak, I know it's a top story in the United Kingdom, but it was born here. It started the United States with George Floyd. This whole globalist, anti-white, woke movement, where they used the unfortunate death of an individual, blamed a cop, blamed a country, blamed a society, blamed a culture, and that's what all started. Remember the defund the police, all that nonsense. Remember Pelosi galore and the rest of them sitting with the kunta, the kente cloth or whatever it is, all kneeling and memory, so on and so forth. Remember all the kneeling that was taking place during the national anthem? This is all born out of George Floyd. We became a woke society as a result of it. And now we're seeing the results of some of these policy changes in the UK and elsewhere here in the United States. And this has become a flashpoint, especially in the UK, over policing, ethnicity, immigration, law and order, this argument whether Britain's institutions will have the courage to recognize victims and criminals without first filtering reality through this globalist anti-white race spectrum ideology. Henry Nowak's final moments are now at the center of this national fury in the UK. After being stabbed, he told police he'd been attacked. Yet they handcuffed him anyway, after his attacker falsely claimed that the teenager had racially abused him. The judge who sentenced Digwa in the Nowak murder said Nowak died alone, humiliated, and handcuffed as a direct consequence of his lies. Nigel Farage said the case is no longer merely about one murder. It's about a country where police appear quicker to react to an accusation of racism than to the sight of a bleeding teenager saying he had been stabbed. And this has created a two-tier country. That the rights of white people mattered less than those of ethnic minorities. Remember the UN cry after George Floyd was Black Lives Matter? We said, no, all lives matter. We were called racist as a result. And now the same thing is happening in Great Britain. White lives matter. That's become the rallying cry. Huge crowds gathering in Southampton and on the English House of Commons, etc. And people are saying there, no, all lives matter. But you remember this, the last thing that Henry Nowak heard while saying, I can't breathe, where did we hear that before? And I've been stabbed. The last thing he heard was not compassion. It was him being read his rights as he was being handcuffed by the UK police. His final words, I can't breathe. We heard those before over George Floyd. The contrast, I think, is impossible to ignore. So will there be a national reckoning for Henry Nowak? I don't know. I don't know how far Britain has fallen. There will be marches, maybe hashtags, maybe even corporate statements like there were for George Floyd. Maybe some will be outraged, and others will have to embark on some institutional soul searching after a young white man died handcuffed, bleeding out in the street. His father gave a heart-rending speech the other day. And that Henry Nowak was stabbed 5 times, including in the back of the legs, the face, and fatally in the chest. And the worst of all, besides the murder, the stabbing of Henry Nowak by Digwa, he proceeded to record it. He watched after he stabbed the man 5 times. Instead of getting him calling 999, which is the 911 in England, instead of running away, he sat there and filmed it in great detail to become one of the most chilling elements you will ever see. A young man lay dying and his killer recording him with no sense of compassion whatsoever or empathy. So it just, I'm not sure I'll get much coverage, if any, here in the United States, but I think it's important that you know about it. And maybe, the video, just his cold, white, dead hand with handcuffs on it just is really haunting. All right, coming up next, a Maryland Democrat running a nonprofit, raising questions of conflicts of interest. We'll tell you all about that coming up in just a second. 8:30, time for the latest news headlines. Once again, here's Maggie Hunter.
10: Thanks. Good morning. Lieutenant Governor Aruna Miller will be among those celebrating 55 years of the Maryland State Police Aviation Command today. Miller will be joined by State Police Superintendent Colonel Michael Jackson and others at Prince George's Stadium in Bowie to mark the decades of medevac, law enforcement, search and rescue, homeland security, and disaster assessment services provided by the aviation section. Trooper 2, formerly known as Helicopter 2, was established in 1971 as the second helicopter to patrol the state and transport critically injured patients by helicopter. To date, the State Police Aviation Command has transported more than 165,000 patients. And the trial continues in Cecil County today for the 32-year-old mother accused of killing her 3-year-old daughter. Prosecutors claim Darian Randall beat Nola Dinkins to death, put her body in a suitcase, and had her boyfriend dump the child in Cecil County before falsely reporting and kidnapping. During opening statements, prosecutors said the pregnant Randall was trying to get rid of Dinkins before giving birth to her new baby. Randall's defense attorney claims her boyfriend, Cedric Britton, hated the child, and he's the one who killed her. Randall is charged with murder, assault, and child abuse. And Pennsylvania State Police say a Maryland couple has been identified as the victims of a deadly crash on 83 last week. According to investigators, 70-year-old Deborah Williams of Middle River was pronounced dead at the scene of the crash, and her 72-year-old husband, Lewis, died at York Hospital. The four-vehicle accident happened Thursday night when Mrs. Williams entered 83 South, driving north near Exit 10. And she crashed head-on into a second vehicle that made contact with the other two cars. The York County Coroner's Office has ruled the deaths accidental. 831 on Casey and Company.

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1: 833 on Casey and Company. Here's Chuck Whitaker with traffic and weather on the threes.
2: A report from a caller that there may have been a minor wreck on the inner loop near Providence Road. I've looked in the area now, both at Providence Road back to Delaney Valley Road and even as far back as York Road. It looks like they're moving again, so they may have been there temporarily. Could have been a minor wreck. We had some backing earlier from that accident that was all the way over at Hartford Road. We backed up from Perrin Parkway and back into that area at Providence Road. But now the inner loop is improved, and the delay there at Perrin Parkway on the inner loop is gone. We're still slow on most of the Beltway down the west side and also coming through the inner loop at Pikesville. That's going to be there for a while. The broken down vehicle inner loop at Security Boulevard gone, and that's improved now for the traffic up through there. We had a minor accident about 25 minutes ago northbound at the Old Harbor Tunnel. That backup is also cleared out. We're still slow, and there's a lot of traffic still coming south at both the harbor tunnels. I'm Chuck Whitaker with traffic and weather on the threes on Talk Radio 680 WCBM.
3: Your Fox 45 forecast. Blue skies and sunshine today with highs in the warm low 80s. Mostly clear and comfortably cool tonight as temperatures fall back into the upper 50s. Even hotter tomorrow with highs in the upper 80s. From the Fox 45 Weather Authority, I'm meteorologist Amy Aronson for Talk Radio 680 WCBM.
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5: Sports at 8:35, brought to you by the Game Room at Yorktown Social in Cockeysville, the total game changer. Chris Bassett takes the hill tonight at 6:45, trying to give the O's two in a row over the Red Sox. Birds beating Boston last night 4-2 in Game 1. Kobe Mayo had something to do with it.
6: Mayo with a drive out to deep left. It's a double for Kobe Mayo.
7: After review, the call was overturned as a home run.
5: Ben Wagner had the call on Masson. Mayo's shot, delayed as it was, tied it at one. Later, Pete Alonso's two-run blast would be the difference. Mayo was asked after the game if he knew or thought it was gone.
8: I had no idea. I'd asked the bat boy when he came up and grabbed my stuff at second base. He was like, it's a homer. I was like, I hope so. And I saw the replay and was happy that it was a homer.
5: Meanwhile, the Women's College World Series final begins tonight in Oklahoma City. It'll be Texas and Texas Tech in the best of three to determine the NCAA champion. Texas Tech, an extremely compelling team. You may even call them the comeback queens.
6: Williams to left field. See you in a half hour. Mia Williams wins it for Tech.
5: That familiar voice belonging to Kevin Brown on ESPN. Mia Williams walk off in the bottom of the ninth gave Tech a 5-4 win, and they indeed came back a half an hour later in the double elimination tournament and beat the tide again. 2-0 was the final. Not a bad gig if you can get it, talking about Anthony Weaver as the new defensive coordinator in Baltimore, benefiting from the team's largesse in signing edge rusher Trey Hendrickson.
9: He is a pro. The way you see him move and operate and just his approach to work, he is as detailed a player as I've been around. So.
5: Meanwhile, the SEC and Big Ten, the two biggest conferences in college sports, releasing a statement yesterday saying they do not support the current version of a bipartisan bill that's passing through Congress designed to regulate player movement and compensation in college football. The bill being promoted by Senator Ted Cruz is called the Protect College Sports Act. Happy heavenly birthday today to two former Orioles, Jim Gentile, who once hit two grand slams in one game back in 1961, born on this day in 1934, and Steve Dalkowski, the fireballer, born in 1939, the inspiration for Nuke LaLoosh, the movie Bull Durham, never made it to the majors with the Orioles. And finally, on this day in sports history, it was 41 years ago in 1985, the Milwaukee Brewers drafting B.J. Serhoff out of North Carolina with the number one pick overall. Serhoff would go on to play 19 years in the majors, including eight with the Orioles. The time now is 8:37. When we return, could Sam Bisaio be the Rookie of the Year?
10: Gary Stein here. You know I live for the game, and I found my new favorite spot. It's the Game Room at Yorktown Social. 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Great bar menu, craft beers, and cocktails. Then take it outside to their beautiful courtyard. It's five concepts, one day.

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1: Steve Molesky, who's a great guy, has a Substack page, covers the Orioles. Mm-hmm. He had this on his page the other day, and these numbers are eerily similar. The question is, could Sam Bassaio be the Rookie of the Year this year? If you compare him to Colton Cowser, who came in second back a couple of years ago, Cowser played in 153 games. Bassaio's trending to over 130. But the batting average in the OPS, Cowser batted 242 that year with 24 homers. His OPS was 768. Bassaio is batting 283. His OPS is almost 900, and he's on pace for more homers and more runs batted in than Colton Cowser back in that campaign where he came in second. So Bassaio right now is the odds-on favorite.
2: I would think you would compare it to who came in first versus who came in second.
1: Well, that would have been Bobby Witt Jr.
2: Right.
1: So, I mean, we'll see.
2: Right. Yeah. You're saying from an Oriole perspective.
1: From an Oriole perspective. Okay. Speaking of that, by the way, talking about rookies of the year, mm-hmm. how about this statistic? The Orioles have had 7 rookies of the year in their entire history. 6 of them between 1960 and 1989.
2: That makes sense.
1: A 29-year period.
2: Yeah.
1: None since 1989 until Gunner in 2023.
2: Wow.
1: So 6 in 29 years and then none for 34 years
2: right.
1: until Gunner.
2: Kind of speaks volumes, doesn't it?
1: It does.
2: All right. Thanks, Gary. Appreciate that fact. 8:39, 21 minutes now before the hour of 9 o'clock. As I've repeatedly said, Maryland is probably the most corrupt state in the entire country. Case in point, again, one party rule, one party dominates. That's the Democrats. They do whatever they want. They get whatever they want because there is no real opposition. It's controlled opposition by the Maryland GOP. Case in point, spotlight on Maryland. Sinclair Broadcasting's excellent investigative team found that a Baltimore nonprofit run by a Maryland Democrat received more than $100 million in taxpayer money while auditors repeatedly flagged problems with its financial reporting and internal oversight. Delegate Dana Stein is a Baltimore County Democrat. And he's worked as executive director of Civic Works for roughly 2 decades while serving in the State House. Civic Works, wait for it, has received $145 million in taxpayer funding in the last 10 years. And they run workforce housing, environmental, community revitalization programs, primarily in the Baltimore area. Stein, when he first entered the State House, was earning about $96,000 in 2014 with Civic Works, and now he approximately his salary is $231,000. That's an increase of 140% in the last 10 to 12 years. All right. So Stein insists he goes through the proper process of reporting conflicts of interest to the State House and recusing himself from relevant votes. I would double-check that if I were you, spotlight on Maryland. But they did an analysis of Civic Works' federal single audits, and they found, again, $145 million in taxpayer funding in the last 10 years. That's about $14.5 million per year. And they get roughly 80% of their support is, again, stacked against private donations is from the state taxpayer. Again, you look at this, and there are a lot of problem areas. One, of course, is the potential conflict of interest. The other is, you know, who goes to Annapolis, you know, gets on a committee, and then watches as state dollars flow to your private nonprofit organization. Delegate Brian Chisholm of Anne Arundel County says clearly this is a conflict of interest.
3: Do you see this as a conflict of interest?
4: I do. I think it's a huge conflict of interest.
3: Do you think they should continue to receive taxpayer money?
4: No, I think they need to be looked at with a fine-tooth comb. Why are you failing so many audits? And do you actually deserve the millions of dollars?
5: I would be particularly careful with this organization.
2: Yeah. Well, Linda Parsons also has been following. She's one of these folks that follows these nonprofits, and she's a professor at the University of Alabama. She's focused on nonprofit accounting. She says that it appears that what Civil Works is doing is a little bit sketchy.
5: And I would not, probably wouldn't continue to use the organization, and certainly wouldn't increase the risk. And by risk, I mean providing more funding.
2: The most recent single audit of Civic Works reported a significant deficiency in financial reporting, a repeat finding from the previous year. Auditors said Civic Works had to correct more than 2.2 million in financial records after auditors identified errors in the organization's financial records. Chisholm went on to say regarding Civic Works that this appears to him to be political payoffs.
3: Why do you think the state and city government are giving Civic Works money?
4: I'd have to, and this I just would assume, they're political payoffs. That's all they are. It's not their money, and that's always my problem down in Annapolis is they don't care when it's not their money. So what do we do with the money that's not ours? They use it to gain more power, and they gain influence, and that's all they do. And in some cases, they're actually paying delegates, or delegates are paid a nice salary.
2: Yeah, so salary spending increases 100% sitting on a committee where you're getting tax dollars from state government. He might be telling the truth about recusing himself, but I would verify that. We'll hear more about this coming up in just a second. 8:43, traffic weather on the threes. Now with the update, here is the King, Lugnus Johnson.
6: Both the tunnels are still sitting right around Moravia Road, both on 95 and 895 southbound, so we're still at least 25-minute delays through there. Looks like there might be an incident here on 95 southbound, right around the Camden Yards area and where the ramp is coming on. From 395, there's a state highway truck, or at least a wrecker there anyway, on the right side with a couple of vehicles on the shoulder. So 95 south at Camden Yard, you're getting by, but just because of those flashing lights, it's adding to that delay. Beltway traffic still slows. Parkville into Towson, the inner loop to Pikesville gets better after the JFX. JFX southbound is busy at the city county line, and the west side outer loop still kind of just plodding along 795 down to Frederick Road, and then gets better from Wilkins Avenue, eventually down towards I-95. I'm Chuck Whitaker with traffic and weather on the threes on Talk Radio 680 WCBM.
2: Fox 25 Weather Authority forecast, a nice day today, sunshine, high in the low 80s, overnight temps in the upper 50s, and tomorrow will be in the upper 80s. Right now, sunny, 62 in the city, 61 in Glen Burnie, and time for our feel-good news segment of the day.

0: Brought to you by Town Appliance right off Rice Newstown Road in Owings Mills. You know, there was an orchestral performance of La La Land in Australia last weekend, but during a break, the keyboardist was too sick to continue the concert. So the conductor asked the audience, if there's anybody out here in the audience that could sight read, and that is being able to just get up there and play your instrument and just read the musical score, no practice, nothing. I mean, the people who can sight read are really, really good. Yes, there was. A 21-year-old student named Sterling Nassa raised his hand. He was brought down, given the music, and played the rest of the show with the orchestra flawlessly.
1: Anybody like an amazing sight reader? You can sight read? Okay. You want to join us?
0: Plucked him right out of the audience. Now some people say, oh, he was a plant. Nope, he wasn't a plant. He was an actual student who could sight read music and did a wonderful job and saved the day. And that is our Feel Good News segment brought to you by Town Appliance right off Reisterstown Road in Owings Mills for all your appliance needs.
2: 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I got some great news. 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
0: All right, and that is back to this the Civic Works thing with just a second. And by the way, they have responded, Civic Works. And again, look, he might recuse himself from, I'll take him at face value at his word, but should that matter? I mean, the fact is, you're in a chairman of a committee, you're a Democrat, the Democrats control Annapolis and the legislature, there's something called the appearance of impropriety. And that is something that I think that, and again, you've in the last 10 years, you've gone from $100,000 to $231,000 in salary. You've gone from getting $145 million, and you're still failing the audits. So the people are looking the other way, and I think they're looking the other way because he is a Democrat. He's got a D next to his name. And that is most unfortunate. And Linda Parsons at University of Alabama says this kind of smells like influence peddling.
3: What I see is that a lawmaker with influence and power in the granting process is moving increasingly large grants to an organization with which that lawmaker is affiliated, and that there are troubles in the, there's trouble with the reports that are overseeing the use of those grants.
0: Yeah. And Civil Works should not receive any more taxpayer money based on their problem, their audit struggles, their audit problems. But yet, it's Maryland, it's corrupt, and don't hold your breath. A spokesman for Civic Works said since his election in 2006, Mr. Stein has regularly consulted with his legislator's ethics advisor, that's sort of an oxymoron, to avoid actual and potential conflicts between his legislative and nonprofit roles. He's always followed the ethics advisor's advice regarding disclosure, potential conflicts, and actual recusal on votes he has disclosed and disclaimed potential appearances of a conflict in those forms on the Maryland General Assembly website. Mr. Stein has followed all advice from the legislature ethics advisor regarding recusal for matters that would create a conflict of interest between his legislative and nonprofit roles. What about just the fact that you are a legislator that is heading up a nonprofit and are getting taxpayer money to begin with? Should that even be allowed? Well, remember, you got Electric Bill Ferguson in the state Senate. He's on a solar company. And he's in charge of moving bills all the time regarding green energy. More on that coming up in just a second. We are going to blow the climate alarmism hoax right out of the water. And that's coming up in just a second. Joe Biden is continuing the book tour. And Joe Biden actually got stumped by one of the questions she was asked just the other day about Chairman Joe. And what would have happened if he had actually won in 2024?
4: The diagnosis came in May of 2025, and considering what the president's health is now, had he continued his reelection bid, had he been elected again, would he have been able to serve as president? Would he have had to resign?
5: I don't know. I don't know the answer to that.
0: She's out there saying he's the only one that could have beat Trump. And she was behind him running again, but it was his decision. But she felt he could beat Trump and should have been reelected president. And then when asked the $64,000 question, well, would he have had to resign based on his cognition, based on his mental decline? I don't know. Folks, she's in it for the money. Okay, let's face it. She wants the money. She loved the power, by the way, because she was basically pulling the strings for Chairman Joe, but it's all about the money. And that's the latest on her book tour. Coming up, the climate scam has now been fully exposed. We've got all the gory, gushy details. It's 8:51. 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
12: 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And accurate weather forecasts from the meteorologist at Fox 45. News, weather, traffic, Sean Hannity and Rob Carson. 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
0: 8:53 and the last traffic weather on the threes report for the day. And once again, the king of all traffic, truck, the Body Whitaker.
13: It was a minor incident at Sandy Point, eastbound 50, right as you get into Oceanic Drive. And in that area, right now, the state highway trucks are on the left side. There's no impact at all. Just want to give you the heads up. You'll see that activity on the left side. So no impact from Whitehall Road. Traffic westbound at the main span of the bridge is doing okay. All the late slowing is still there, and it's going to be there for a while with the heavy traffic at both the harbor tunnels. And then keep in mind, there was a minor incident southbound on 95 right at Camden Yards. They had some activity there on the right shoulder. They were in the process of clearing that. Some late slowing on the Beltway. There's a report there might be debris on the roadway on the outer loop near the Back River Bridge on the southeast side. I'm Chuck Whitaker with traffic and weather on the threes on Talk Radio 680 WCBM.
0: Fox 35 Weather Authority forecast. Sunny today, low 80s. Tonight, upper 50s. High tomorrow, upper 80s. Friday and Saturday, we may hit 90 degrees. Right now, 63 in Ocean City, and it's 64 in downtown Baltimore under sunny skies. And the house of the great climate scam is collapsing. If you want to read a great article today, it's over at Gateway Pundit, and it is by Drew Godafridi. And it is it's something we've all been saying now for years, decades. The United Nations' own climate priesthood has finally admitted what skeptics have screamed for years, their favorite apocalyptic scenario, the one predicting civilization-ending warming, floods, fires, and famines, unless we destroy our economies with Green New Deals, is, quote, implausible, end of quote. That's the United Nations word for it, implausible. Fake, junk science, sold as gospel. But here's the real bombshell that fake news will not touch. The European Union, that bloated bureaucratic beast strangling its citizens with net zero madness, hasn't pulled even one document, scientific report, regulation, or taxpayer-funded scare tactic based on this now discredited fairy tale. Not a single one. trillions in subsidies, destroyed industries, skyrocketing energy bills, and farmers rioting in the streets, all propped up on the foundation of lies here in Maryland. The Climate Control Act of 2022 is not needed. It's unnecessary. We don't have to have net zero goals in Maryland. We don't have to get rid of our gasoline-powered cars by the year 2035. Because it's all a big lie that's powered this green grift. And it's now been admitted by the United Nations. The experts hyped impossible futures all to justify this green raw deal. Absolute insanity. Carbon taxes, EV mandates, heating bans, deindustrialization that's gutting Europe and some of our major cities. These scenarios produced impossible futures that dominated policy anyway, and people got rich off of it. Friends of Joe Biden, friends of Al Gore, Al Gore. The climate cultists are scrambling. They claim now that this regulation, this rule, whatever they want to call it, can be retired thanks to the glorious march of renewables, right? Wind and solar, of course, and progress. That's pure bull dookie. The world pumped out more fossil fuel last year, carbon dioxide, another all-time high, than any previous year. In 2026 is trending in the same direction. Global emissions keep climbing. China, India, and the rest of the world aren't playing the suicide game, but we are here in Maryland, thanks to the Democrats and their green raw deal. By the way, the renewables, sun and wind, a pathetic 3% of primary energy. Not only electricity, primary energy, the stuff that actually powers civilizations. Wind and solar are intermittent jokes. So again, this is the greatest policy fraud in history. Maryland Democrats have also defrauded Maryland voters with the Climate Control Act of 2022. Think about it. Trillions wasted, energy poverty exploding across Europe and parts of the United States, industries fleeing to places that laugh at net zero. And this, again, this grift has been designed to sacrifice nation sovereignty and wealth to the globalists. Remember, you will own nothing and be happy. That's the end game. That's the goal. Total global control. And Marylanders, you should reject it, and you can start doing it by getting out and voting. In person, early voting. Start voting for the people that are opposed to this alarmism porn. The climate change lunatics. Time to scrap the entire net zero house of cards built on this grift, on this fraud, before it bankrupts Europe, Maryland, and maybe even the United States. The implausible scenario is dead. The policies built on it are still very much alive. And killing people. Wake up. Wake up. All right. It's a Gateway Pundit if you want to check it out. If you're 62 years of age or older, let me ask you a question. 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That's going to do it for us. Stay tuned. Kim Klasick Live coming up next right after the 9 o'clock news. See you tomorrow at 6. Until then, God bless our troops, and God bless America.
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5: 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Oh, okay. WCBN, Baltimore. breaking news this hour from Town Hall. I'm Rich Thomason. As the vote counting continues following the California primary, Republican gubernatorial candidate Steve Hilton leads the field ahead of the November election.
11: To every single person who's voted for me, we're not there yet, but it's looking good.
5: Right behind Hilton is Democrat Javier Becerra.
14: Tonight, the people of the great state of California and the greatest nation on earth have spoken. Loudly and proudly.
5: Tom Steyer in third place so far as the vote tally continues. Incumbent Los Angeles Mayor Karen Bass is headed to the runoff in November. Her likely challenger, Republican independent Spencer Pratt. The U.S. Iran ceasefire challenged yet again.
15: U.S. Central Command says Iran fired missiles at Kuwait and Bahrain but failed to hit their targets. Iran's paramilitary Revolutionary Guard says it targeted the headquarters of the U.S. Navy's 5th Fleet in Bahrain. Retaliation, it says, for the U.S. firing a missile into the engine room of another oil tanker trying to reach Iran despite the U.S. blockade. Central Command says it responded with strikes on an Iranian military ground control station on Kashem Island in the Strait of Hormuz. It all comes after Iranian news agencies reported Tehran had stopped communicating with mediators about a ceasefire. President Trump maintains talks have not ceased. I'm Ben Thomas.
5: No resolution yet of a hostage standoff, Bakersfield, California. A man who claims to have a bomb is holed up in a Chase Bank building and has been talking with police. On Wall Street, the Dow futures down 207 points, NASDAQ futures 13 points higher. More on these stories at townhall.com.
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22: Gee Hunter with the latest headlines from the WCBM Maryland News Center, brought to you by Audiology Associates. The 2025 death of a Baltimore Department of Transportation worker has been ruled a homicide, and upgraded charges are expected against the woman charged in the case. Kiana Bonaparte was in court Tuesday, where she rejected a plea deal in the death of Gregory Turnipseed. The 71-year-old DOT employee was beaten along St. Paul Street in October in a dispute over a parking spot. Bonaparte and her 15-year-old daughter allegedly beat Turnipseed, and he died in November. Bonaparte will be back in court after the new charges are filed. It's unclear if the 15-year-old is being charged. And Maryland's congressional delegation has announced federal funding to help reduce a backlog in forensic biology and DNA testing in the state. Department of Justice grants of just over $1.3 million will be awarded to the Forensic Sciences Division of Maryland State Police and Police Department crime labs in Baltimore City, Baltimore, Montgomery, and Prince George's County. 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
12: Gary Stein on sports.
1: The O's push up the ladder and the AL East continued last night in Boston.
12: Alonso with a drive screaming towards the top of the monster and it is gone. And no time flat. Pete Alonso with a go-ahead two-run home run here in the third inning.
1: Ben Wagner had the call on Masson. Alonso's 12th of the year. Pushed the Birds ahead 3-1 and Shane Boz made it stand. Seven innings again for the right-hander with two runs allowed as Baltimore ties for third in the AL. At least a 4-2 win last night at Fenway. After the game, manager Albanez on the Polar Bear and the O's lineup.
2: Smash that ball today. Great at-bats. First at-bat was tough, but you know, he did a great job of settling into the game and you know, Gunnar with a great at-bat as well in the first inning. And all of our guys collectively just kind of not doing too much.
1: Alonso now 12 homers, 38 driven in, on pace for 32 and 101. Meanwhile, Stanley Cup Final Game 1 last night in Carolina belonged to the visitors.
12: 3.5 to go. Hurdle into the dot to assist. It's back for Hurdle. He scores! Tomas Hurdle! And it's 5-4 Vegas.
1: Sean McDonough had the call on ESPN. Hurdle's goal late stood. And 5-4 was the final. The Golden Knights fighting back from an early 2-0 hole to take a 1-0 lead in the series. Coming up in 30 minutes, Declan Doyle's description of Lamar. And that is Stein on Sports.
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22: 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Here's the forecast from the Fox 45 Weather Authority.
24: Your Fox 45 forecast. Blue skies and sunshine today with highs in the warm low 80s. Mostly clear and comfortably cool tonight as temperatures fall back into the upper 50s. Even hotter tomorrow with highs in the upper 80s. From the Fox 45 Weather Authority, I'm meteorologist Amy Aronson for Talk Radio 680 WCBM.
22: 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I'm Maggie Hunter, 680 WCBM News.
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3: All right. Good morning. Good morning. Happy Wednesday. It is a beautiful day in the neighborhood, as Mr. Rogers would say. It is really gorgeous outside. It really, truly is. So if you get a chance to step outside, if you're in the Maryland area, go ahead and do so, because it is. It's a beautiful morning. We have lots to talk about today. Of course, we're going to get into the election results across the entire country. I know everybody had their eyes on California, but there were races in Iowa and other states as well. But we're going to talk about the latest, the Los Angeles mayoral race, right, with Spencer Pratt and Karen Bass. And there was one other woman, but I can never remember I can never remember her name, and I'm not trying to be mean. I just, you know, some people stand out and some people don't. We'll talk about that. Also, we're going to talk about the Environmental and Transportation Committee virtual meeting. If you recall, we were speaking to Delegate Ryan Araki yesterday, and he told us that he was summoned to a virtual meeting about the Francis Scott Key Bridge and where everything currently sits. So I did my due diligence. I did my homework, as Tim Herb will say. I did my homework and I watched the entire virtual meeting. And I will say I didn't see where anybody asked the question about the Army Corps of Engineers possibly taking over this project. That's what I wanted. I was praying somebody was going to ask if they would hand this project off to the feds. That question was not asked. And then I thought about it. You know, from a legislator standpoint, I'm sure they want this project to be done in-house, like in-state. Lots of them will probably take a victory lap when it's up and say, oh, look what we did. Look what we accomplished. So, you know, now the more and more I think about it, I doubt they're going to ask about it. I doubt they'll ever ask. Anyways, we will talk about that virtual meeting. Very interesting. We've got Captain Chris Ransom on. He's going to join us at 11 o'clock to talk about the air show in Baltimore. Sail 250. Senator Bulworth, if you're listening, he had sent me the flyer for it. I was like, wait a minute. The captain's going to be on the show on Wednesday. So we'll talk to him at 11 o'clock. Also, we do have Delegate Nino Mangione joining us now as Councilman Nino Mangione. Am I going to get used to this? I hope I get used to this soon. He's probably like, Kimberly, I hope I get used to this soon. He's now Councilman Nino Mangione. He was sworn in just this week, and I cannot wait to talk to him. We'll talk to him at 11:35 a.m. So excited about that as well. Let's go ahead and jump into this conversation about the mayor being denied by the judge, shall we? First and foremost, like I said, we were having this conversation on Fox 45 this morning. And, you know, even though you've got Mayor Brandon Scott, you know, in Baltimore, if you're not in Baltimore, right now they're taking victory laps, you know, for the decrease in homicides and non-fatal shootings. They say that this number is down by 23%. Now, you know where I stand on this issue. I say all the time, you've got a new state's attorney who's actually locking repeat violent offenders up. That's number one. Number two, I mean, if you think about it, you have relocated a lot of these individuals. I mean, you might see a drop in homicide numbers in Baltimore City, but just think about the other counties, right? You have more homicides now in Wicomico. You've got more homicides and non-fatal shootings in Baltimore County, in Arundel County, Howard County, right? So if you're thinking about the drop in Baltimore City and you put that on top of the state's attorney, you know, doing his job, you would say that the mayor, honestly, as I've always said, really has nothing to do with this drop. He was the mayor while state's attorney Marilyn Mosby was there. And she was so horrific. You saw the homicide rate go through the roof. We were over 300 murders per year. Now, Mayor Scott was there, and he was running his Safe Streets program, his GVRS, his Group Violence Reduction Strategy. It wasn't working. It wasn't working at all. So the state's attorney, Ivan Bates, he comes in, he's campaigning. Look, if you do something wrong, you go to jail, you better bring a toothbrush because you're not going home. Remember that? He said all those things, and that's what he meant. And so now he's been locking some of these criminals up, and now you see this drop. Now, a part of the group violence reduction strategy, in case you didn't know this, GVRS isn't just running in Baltimore City. This isn't some innovative idea that Mayor Brandon Scott had on his own, right? He doesn't have these original thoughts on his own. This is something that was pushed across the country under the Biden administration. So there's GVRS in other cities and states across the country, including Chicago. I believe they have something similar in Austin, right? This is not, it's not unique to Baltimore. And so part of that strategy was relocating some of the most violent individuals out of some of these areas that are maybe underserved, you know, infested with drugs, you know, that's known for gun trafficking and all these other things. And so what they did is they took those individuals and they moved them across the state of Maryland. And so, yes, you see an increase, especially in Baltimore County. Look, I know they told us, Councilman Mike Ertel said, oh, it's their perception. It's not that dangerous. It is that dangerous. When you have a father shot, almost killed, right? Attempted murder in Rogers Forge, putting his kids in the car for daycare. What on earth would you ever think that you would see a day? I mean, this is much, much worse. You've got Apple. You've got all these stores leaving Towson Town Center. This used to be an upscale mall. It has been completely taken over. And they did it all under this guise of, remember, the move to opportunity. So they were taking people out of the housing projects in Baltimore City and they're relocating them to other counties and they're telling them, oh, we're moving you to opportunity. Well, what is the opportunity? Do we have more careers and more job openings in Baltimore County and these other counties? No, we don't, because the Maryland legislators, they're not doing their job. Look at the economy in the state of Maryland. I think we're number 48 of 50 states. We're in the toilet. Businesses are leaving. They're not coming to town. So there was no opportunity to move from on that standpoint, but if you look at it from another lens, right, the opportunity was what? Oh, well, now you have the opportunity to commit crimes over here. Now you have the opportunity to rob people over here at gunpoint. Now you have the opportunity to carjack somebody at gunpoint over here. That was the opportunity. It was never about careers. They weren't bringing careers to town. Well, anyways, this is a Democrat policy that has failed time and time again. But with Mayor Brandon Scott, he was, of course, relocating people with GVRS. You had Mayor Catherine Pugh, if you remember, she was also relocating people. This was always the plan and the agenda. And when they relocate these individuals, they go to these other counties and they do what? Their family members come and they do what? They vote blue. So you see some of these counties, like even in Carroll County, you've got more blue voters, more Democrat voters in Carroll County than you ever have because they moved them to quote unquote opportunity in Carroll County. You see, this is all by design. This isn't like some grandiose, oh wow, you know, the murder rate is dropping. He's got people putting down the guns. Remember that organization Ceasefire? Remember that? Oh, I'll never forget it. I'll never forget it. My friend, and I hate to call him out like this because he's done with politics, it seems, but Brian McComas over at Riley's Oyster, I don't know if you guys remember this, but he was posting online and he said, you know, this whole thing with ceasefire over the weekend, it's so dumb. He said, do they really think that you're going to call a ceasefire weekend and the drug lords are going to put their guns down and say, oh, you know what? It's ceasefire weekend. We can't kill anybody. Right? It never worked. You still had lots of people being shot and killed during the ceasefire weekends because that's not a thing. They had this organization because it was a money grab. They were making money. And so, yeah, ceasefire didn't work. And then they got rid of it. And now the woman that was running ceasefire, she's with some of the other programs like Safe Streets and GVRS. So then you had state's attorney Ivan Bates come forward. And what did he say? This is why this lawsuit's really getting heated up now between the IG and Mayor Scott. He said, I don't want to work with the mayor's office anymore. I don't want to work with GVRS. Something shady's going on over there. Well, thank you, State's Attorney Ivan Bates. We already thought that. But now that you're putting it out there, remember he wrote the letter to the mayor, breaking off the relationship? Now that you have that out there, now I know for sure something shady is going on out there. I know for sure. And he was talking about the financials. Because another piece of GVRS, besides just relocating people, what they decided to do was they were paying people to not commit crimes. So the inspector general, she's trying to do this investigation into the mayor's office neighborhood safety and engagement. They have this program called the sidestep program. What are they sidestepping? I'll tell you. When they drop off juveniles and even those that are not juveniles to jails, right? Say they're detained by the police and they come into the detained center or, you know, maybe it's at DJS or what have you. And what happens is Monzie, the mayor's office of neighborhood safety and engagement, somebody from that office, a representative, they show up to the intake center. And they say, and they talk to the individual, and they say, you know what? You're a great candidate for our sidestep program. So a lot of those arrests, number one, do not get logged, because they're putting them into this program. But two, the program, what it did is it actually handed a check to the criminal, and it says, all right, now you're part of this program. We're going to pay you to not go out there and commit crimes. The problem is, some of those criminals are a little greedy. They're a little greedy. They just don't want that taxpaying dollar check. They also want to commit crimes at the same time. So that's why you have some of these juveniles that are outside committing crimes, carjacking, shootings, whatever, and they're on what they call the box, right? They have the ankle monitor system on. But they're also part of the sidestep program. So they're receiving a check on one hand from the taxpayers to not commit crimes, and on the other hand, they're out there committing crimes. I mean, it's wild. But this is, you can't do this. I would think that any judge, if anybody knew exactly what was going on, they would say, wow, this is illegal. And so right now, you've got the mayor trying to hide. It's all the secrecy, which is what Ivan Bates, the state's attorney, pointed out. He's trying to hide all of these documents and paperwork because really what they are is, and as Isabel Cumming kind of alluded to, they're Cash App payments. They're Zelle payments. It's Venmo. Monzie is paying these individuals to not commit crimes. That's what's happening. The Safe Streets program, how many times have we heard from people on the streets? Those are 50%ers. They got one foot in the game and one foot out of the game. The foot out of the game, they're getting money from taxpayers. If you work for Safe Streets, you have to be what? You have to be a convicted felon, right? And you're supposed to stop committing crimes. So they're getting a decent salary on top of still having their foot in the game. So when you saw the FBI raid the Bel Air Edison location for Safe Streets, what were they looking for? Guns and drugs. What did they find? Guns and drugs. Because they're still part of the gang activity. But taxpayers are paying their salaries through the Safe Streets program. And Mayor Scott, he thought he was being smart about all this, and he says, you know what? We're going to put Safe Streets into a different entity, into a different agency. So now they're going to be under LifeBridge. They're going to be under Catholic Charities. So they can handle the check, so then our hands are free. The problem is, that was a good idea, Mayor Scott, a little corrupt on your side, but, you know, you're a politician. The problem is, they didn't do the same with the Sidestep program. So now their hands are dirty. Now the Inspector General, she wants to see those transactions. State's Attorney Ivan Bates saw the transactions because they had to go to court. Some of those that were going to court, they actually revealed to the state's attorney, to the prosecutors, that they were getting paid by the Mayor's Office of Neighborhood Safety and Engagement. That's when he wrote the letter and said, I'm out. Peace. I can't do this. As a prosecutor, as someone that took the oath, I can't do this. This is against the law. And so now you have the situation where the judge has come forward and said, Mayor Scott, I know you don't want to hand over these documents to the IG, and I know you don't want it to be public, but guess what? You have to. So now a judge, not a MAGA judge, right? Not a judge that is leading conservative. No, no, no. Now a judge says, hey, Mayor Scott, you got to hand those over, and it's got to be public. And so he's trying his best to avoid this, but guess what? Time's up. Time's up, Mayor Scott. It was all going to come crashing down eventually. You knew it. I knew it. You know, like I know. Everything that you do in the dark comes to light. We'll continue this conversation when we get back. Right now, of course, it's Wednesday. We've got our friend Tim Herb on the line with RBC Wealth Management. He's here with the Morning Market Flash every Monday, Wednesday, and Friday. Good morning, Tim. How are you?
6: Good morning. Happy Wednesday, Kim. How are you?
3: I'm doing well. It's beautiful outside, Tim. I cannot wait to get out of the studio and just soak in the rays.
6: You know... you know, I'm not a gambler. I'm not a betting man, Kim. But if I was, I thought for sure you were going to lead off this morning with how the sun was shining. And sure enough, I didn't place that bet, but you did that because I know you love your sunshine and your nice warm weather, right?
3: I do. I do. You should have known, Tim. I'm black. We love the sun, Tim. That's it. That's what we love.
6: I think we all love the sun, Kim. Right?
3: Yeah.
6: For sure. So. Especially when you're cooped up during the wintertime. But,
3: yeah.
6: Hey, talking about the markets, the economy, what's going on. We had another great day yesterday for the overall markets as far as activity on Tuesday. U.S. equities mostly higher in Tuesday trading yesterday off their best levels. The S&P 500, Kim, and NASDAQ edging out fresh record closes. Technology as a sector, again, is a big upside driver. We continue, Kim, to see a lot of momentum in this artificial intelligence space. A lot of the semiconductor companies, which are manufacturing the chips, and the chips, of course, are powering, you know, a lot of the memory and the artificial intelligence in that subsector. We even had a lot of the hardware stocks out of the technology industry, outperforming, doing well yesterday. And then across the board, networking and communications companies also were stronger. But we did have, and this is positive because I know I've talked about, you know, not to say we really overemphasize technology right now as the lead sector or segment of our economy, which is driving the market higher. But we are seeing other outperforming industries, including areas like energy, some of the financials, the bank stocks, even the insurance companies, machinery corporations, chemical corporations, utilities, again, a variety of different areas of our economy that were, you know, in positive territory yesterday and are still moving higher with the broader market. But yesterday, the Dow was up 0.45%, S&P 500, Kim, up 0.13%. The heavily technology-based NASDAQ, basically, let's call it flat, but it was up 0.03%. And then those small cap companies represented, Kim, by the Russell 2000 index, up 0.9%. So we did have some laggards overall, you know, in the economy yesterday. But again, you know, the interesting thing when we look at right now where the trend is, it still rests heavily on technology. And we had some bigger stories under the surface yesterday. On Tuesday, we had some big focus on Google's $80 billion equity raise. That kind of adding to the latest equity supply fears ahead of some things that we have in the technology sector in the pipeline. We also had, again, some of those magnificent seven companies doing well across the board. Here this morning, though, we are seeing a pullback. I need to note this before I jump. But, you know, the Dow futures right now are off 212 points. S&P 500 futures, Kim, off 16 points. And the heavily technology-based NASDAQ, it is up slightly, about 19 points. What's happening is we're seeing a creep up in oil prices. I'm sure you're talking about President Trump and sparking some of those concerns about new tariff talks. That's obviously driving the market as well here. But we're seeing right now West Texas Intermediate futures this morning, pre-market, around $96 a barrel for oil. Brent crude oil gaining about 2%, Kim, to around $98 a barrel. So we're seeing a spike in oil. Again, you know, talking about some of the commentary from President Trump. He also had said that Iran agreed to not having nuclear weapons, but added, and I quote, they can change their mind. So that's sparking a little bit of concern, some worries and some fears. But again, overall, markets are looking positive. We're getting some tech stocks rallying pre-market. We'll have to wait and see how we play out here Wednesday. But so far, so good for at least a positive trend to start the week, Kim. Enjoy the sunshine, and I look forward to rejoining you on Friday morning.
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7: One candidate has been endorsed by Baltimore County Police. Nino Mangione. One candidate has been endorsed by Baltimore County Firefighters. Nino Mangione. Congressman Andy Harris said, "We need Nino Mangione on the Baltimore County Council. We need strong Republican leadership. Nino Mangione for council." Authority, friends of Nino Mangione. Lawrence Heinlein, treasurer.
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3: All right, we're going to get right back into this conversation here. 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Let's take a listen. Do I have time for this clip? Okay, Brian, the producer, says it's too long. When we get back for the break, we'll take a listen to the clip here, because they're going through some of the details. Mackenzie Frost at Fox 45 was going through the details. And as I was explaining during the break on the live, you see, Mayor Scott, what he wants is the Inspector General to file in a FOIA request like the public for this information into the sidestep program or some of these financial transactions. But she's not a member of the public. She was sworn in as someone that would not leak this information, right? So we, the public, yeah, we're not going to see certain files and documentation and private information. But if her job is to investigate waste, fraud, and abuse, she should be able to see those things. And so Mayor Scott, they used to give her these documents. But now that she's investigating the mayor's office specifically and this particular program in the mayor's office of neighborhood safety and engagement, now they want to say, oh no, this is a bridge too far. You can't have these documents. but she's had them in the past in other agencies. So I am one to think the judge, like we said, she denied Mayor Scott, said that those documents should be handed over. I want to think when this is all said and done, the IG is going to get everything she needs for this investigation. And I think Mayor Scott is very worried about that. And I think State Attorney Ivan Bass did a great job at understanding that he had to sever that relationship with the mayor's office so he was not involved in any of this. Because I do think it's that bad. I mean, he's an attorney. He understands the law. I do think it's that bad. You cannot pay people to not commit crimes. You see? It's almost like a reparations situation, and that is unconstitutional. All right, we get back. We'll continue this conversation. Also, Representative Andy Ogles, he had a crazy post. He's the representative from the Tennessee's 5th District talking about homosexuals and Pride Month. It was definitely a bridge too far. We'll talk about all that more coming up next.
5: With SRN News, I'm Rich Thomason in Washington. The voters have spoken in the half dozen states where the latest primaries have taken place. In California, the vote's still being tallied in the governor's race, a crowded field, 61 candidates. Trump-endorsed Republican Steve Hilton leads the pack in the early going. The closely watched L.A. mayor's race looks like incumbent Karen Bass will advance to the general election, possibly challenged by Spencer Pratt. Alabama can use a new Republican-friendly congressional map in this year's elections. That's the ruling from the U.S. Supreme Court. Despite a ceasefire, U.S. and Iranian forces have exchanged fire again. Two Iranian missiles missed their intended targets in Kuwait, according to the U.S., and several missiles fired at Bahrain were intercepted. Police in Bakersfield, California, have been negotiating with a man holding hostages inside a bank building. More details at srnnews.com.
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1: 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Chris Bassett takes the hill tonight at 6:45, trying to give the O's two in a row over the Red Sox. Birds beating Boston last night 4-2 in Game 1. Kobe Mayo had something to do with it.
11: Mayo with a drive out to deep left field. How about that? The top of the wall, and it is down and in play. It is a double for Kobe Mayo.
13: After review, the call is overturned.

0: that are really good players. But the ball just like jumps out of his hands when you're watching. It's really impressive.
1: And finally, the French Open quarterfinals yesterday, and Marta Kostyuk is the story of the tournament, making her first major semifinal of her career with a three-set victory over fellow Ukrainian Elena Svitolina, and afterwards a sobering dedication.
2: We had a very difficult night again in Ukraine, especially in Kyiv. So many people dead, and I want to give this match to Ukrainian people and to their resilience. Thank you. Slava Ukraini!
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3: Your Fox 45 forecast, a beautiful day ahead with blue skies and sunshine and highs in the very warm low 80s. Mostly clear and comfortable tonight. Temperatures drop back into the upper 50s, and then a big warm-up will get underway. We are tracking highs in the upper 80s on Thursday, and then here come the 90s Friday into Saturday. We also stay dry through the start of the weekend. No storms in the forecast until Sunday. From the Fox 45 Weather Authority, I'm meteorologist Amy Aronson for Talk Radio 680 WCBM.
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0: Astros worked. If you were on the live this morning, thank you so much for jumping into the show here. Don't forget, I'm here 9 a.m. to 12 noon, Monday through Friday. Kim Klasick Live, all right? 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And then also WCBM.com. You can stream the show live there as well. But I put up two cameras today because I don't know if you guys noticed, when I go to post the clip, because the lives sometimes get blurry, then the clip's too blurry really to post. So it looks like my other camera did work out. So I'll be able to post some other clips from the show that are not blurry. As I said before, I know you guys, you're helping me out here. I said I wanted to make the top 100 list for talk shows. I don't know if we'll do it this year, but the numbers are going up, and I do appreciate you guys. I know you have options. Before the break, we were talking about the mayor and this fight with the mayor and Inspector General Isabel Cumming. And you know what? We'll get into that in just a second. Real quick, though, I want to just make sure I mention my friends over at Audiology Associates. Imagine real quick losing the ability to hear someone say, I love you, or the ability to hear a compliment, hearing the birds chirp, your favorite song or conversation with old friends, or even Kim Klasick Live here on WCBM 680. 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All right, let's dive right into this. We'll play the clip here in just a second. If you want to weigh in on this conversation, I see a lot of text messages coming through, but if you'd like to call 410-WCBM-680, 410-922-6680. Let's take a listen to Mackenzie Frost on Fox 45 talking about the latest with the judge denying the mayor.
1: New today, a judge denies a request from the Scott administration in the bitter back and forth with the Inspector General's office.
2: Fox 45's Mackenzie Frost joins us live with details in this latest order. Mackenzie?
3: Okay, Mary. Mayor Brandon Scott and his legal team tried to seal some of the Inspector General's filings in this lawsuit, arguing that some of the information was

0: privileged and confidential. However, it was a win for the IG right now because the judge denied that request. In this order from Judge Pamela White, she argued the Scott administration did not provide enough evidence proving the information the Scott administration alleges is privileged or confidential. Judge White also brought up some broader legal issues with the case, including the independence of the Inspector General's office to enforce subpoenas and whether public records law should be applied to the OIG. Now, remember, the Inspector General originally filed this lawsuit after subpoenas went ignored amid the ongoing investigation of the Office of Neighborhood Safety and Engagement, or MONSE. Before the subpoena was issued, the IG was told by the mayor's office and the law department that now the OIG is subject to the same public records laws and restrictions as the general public, something the IG and her team says has never been the case until a recent advice letter coming from the Attorney General's office. Now, this is the latest blow for the mayor's team after a judge already denied the request to toss off some of the attorneys representing the IG in this case. The mayor's office also is asking this same judge to dismiss this lawsuit outright. We expect more filings from the IG to respond to the mayor's office latest filings in just over 2 weeks or so. You can read more about the mayor's filings on our website right now at foxbaltimore.com. In the meantime, we will continue to follow this back and forth in court as it all unfolds. Live in the newsroom, Mackenzie Frost, Fox 45 News.
1: All right, so there you have it. And I hope I did a good job explaining it earlier. But what, you know, Mayor Scott really wants, he wants the Inspector General to be just like a member of the public, right? He wants her to go through FOIA requests for this information, and it still wouldn't give her all of the little details. And I'm glad that the judge, in my view, my opinion, made the right decision. Like I said, I'm going to check your text messages here coming into the text line. But, you know, with Mayor Scott right now, I don't know if you guys noticed, but he's talking a lot about the drop in the homicide rate and the non-fatal shooting rate. And, of course, he was doing that at the beginning of the year, which makes sense, right? He could say, oh, well, here was the numbers for 2025. Look what we did, right? But now he's saying this a lot right now. He's talking about it a lot right now. And here he's not even on the ballot. So why would he be talking about it so much right now? Because he's trying to distract. He's trying to say, look, we dropped the homicide rate by 23%. So get off my back, get off my neck, right? That's what Mayor Scott is basically saying. That's why he's got this huge campaign right now, talking about whether he was in Madrid, talking about the vacants that he's gotten rid of, whether it's now talking about the drop in homicide rates. So he's doing this huge campaign to say, look how successful my administration has been with the things that I'm doing. Because he does not want to hand this, these documents over to the Inspector General. But here's the deal. This is bad. This is really bad. And, you know, sometimes people ask me, and we're going to get into this because it goes with the question of the day. Everything that we're seeing in California. People are wondering, you know, will California flip, right? There's people headed off to the runoff, in the Republican Party in California. And people are wondering, will California flip? And so then I get some of these text messages or comments on social media. They're like, Kim, if California flips, then you can see Baltimore flip. I just want to make sure people understand these are two totally different beasts. All right. It's two totally different. California and Baltimore City, not the same. California and Maryland, not the same. And most of you know this. I'm preaching to the choir here, but a lot of people, especially in the DC area, they're getting paid by what? By the government, by these NGOs. You know, you've got a lot of that. When you're looking at the success of the economy in the DMV, right? Especially in Maryland, when we lost those federal jobs, I mean, you thought that Governor Westmore was going to have a seizure and faint. Because that's really what it is. When they're talking about Maryland being one of the richest states, it's because of the government jobs. It's the federal taxpaying dollars that has been coming in and out of Maryland that makes, you know, the money go around here. That's how the economy thrives. And so when you cut those government jobs down, yeah, you're gonna see the state of Maryland start to tank. Because even though they'd like to brag and say that the economy is doing so well here in the state, it isn't. It's not doing well at all. We don't have a whole lot of business in the private sector. That's why we lost our credit rating, the Moody's rating. Because we just don't have it. And so when you had Doge come in and Elon Musk says, oh, we need to cut this, we need to cut that, we got to go through USAID, we got to make sure, you know, there isn't any waste or fraud or abuse over there. You had Kwesi Enfume, you had Glenn Ivey, you had Senator Angela Olson Brooks, you had Johnny O. They all are very well aware that they did not bring career opportunities to Maryland. They are very well aware that a lot of what you see today is because a lot of people here are on the government, you know, the government nipple, right? The bottle from the government. It's just a fact. Now, I'm not saying that these people aren't important. I'm not saying that their jobs aren't important. What I'm saying is our economy in the state of Maryland cannot thrive without the government contracts. And so that's kind of where we are. And so to keep all of this going, of course, they want to be able to hide what they're doing and to pay criminals to not commit crimes. I guarantee you any Supreme Court judge would say, wow, that's unconstitutional. It's the same conversation as reparations. It's the same conversations of the student loan forgiveness. Remember that whole thing with Joe Biden? It's the same conversation with Obama and the DACA recipients. You can't take out, then you're violating other people's civil rights. You can't just take this one specific group and say, I'm going to give them this, I'm going to give them that. You can't do that. It's unconstitutional. We're about equality, not equity. That's what I hate when Democrats say that. You know, and we've had Republicans in my studio. As soon as they say equity, I'm done. I cut them off. Done. That conversation's done. We don't do equity, all right? Equality. When you get into this conversation with making things equitable, you get into violating constitutional rights. All right. So anyways, this is kind of where it all is. I'm going to read your text messages. I got a caller on the line. I'll take the call first. I got, oh, Joe in Baltimore. Hey, Joe, how are you?
2: I'm well. How are you, Ken?
1: I'm well. You want to weigh in on Mayor Scott and his fight with the IG?
2: Correct, yes. First, I want to say song you should check out. Roy Ayers, Everybody Loves the Sunshine. It's a great song. Check that out.
1: I will.
2: Good. First, I just want to say, so you acknowledge that the homicide rate in Baltimore City has decreased, right?
1: You said decreased?
2: Yes, decreased.
1: Yes, I do. Yep.
2: Okay. For me, that's the number one crime factor. All right.
1: Wait. Can we go a little bit further? Can I say why it's decreased?
2: Actually, I already know why. I listened to you earlier.
1: Okay. But, well, why do you think it has decreased, if I could ask you?
2: Well, I'm just going off of what you're saying. If Brandon Scott, let's just say he's actually paying criminals not to commit crimes, then wouldn't that mean that it's working?
1: No. Well, first and foremost, it could work in some sense, right? I think that is working with Safe Streets. I'll give you that. But with the sidestep program, I think that's why we see so many juveniles that are on these ankle monitoring systems that are still committing crime. Because I think that in many cases, it is not working. But again, it is unconstitutional to do so. But okay. I do think when you have GBRS, you know, part of the pillars there on that platform was to relocate individuals. So it was about moving certain people out of certain areas that were infested with crime. And so they moved them to these other counties. So like the shooting in Aberdeen, remember that shooting at the high school up there? Those were Baltimore City transplants, right? Some of the stuff that you see in Towson, some of the stuff you see in even Middle River. A lot of these people are from Baltimore City, and any cop will tell you that. And that's because they relocated these individuals from this uncivilized situation in some areas of Baltimore City, and they put them in another county. The problem is you can move the person, but that doesn't mean the person's not going to commit any more crimes. And so then on top of that, you had State's Attorney Ivan Bates take over from Marilyn Mosby, and yes, now you see a 23% drop in homicides. And honestly, Joe, if you're looking at all those things combined, that number isn't really impressive.
2: Okay. Understood, Kim. Another point. Homicides have decreased nationwide from 2024 to 2025. Okay. And the reason for that is because post-pandemic normalcy. And the other reason for that is an unprecedented amount of investment in local and state safety. Okay. ARPA funds. All right. All over nationally, this is the case. Okay. So here's the thing. If that's unconstitutional for you to pay criminals not to commit crimes, which you say to some degree may be working, isn't it also unconstitutional to pay criminals who stormed the Capitol defecated on the walls of the Capitol, who beat police officers, who have records of child rape, child assault, drug trafficking, domestic violence, shooting at FBI agents. Isn't that also unconstitutional? You can't talk about equity.
1: Yes, I talked about this already, Joe. The weaponization fund is unconstitutional. We went over this last week. Maybe you were outside of your car and you didn't hear me.
2: Maybe, Kim. Maybe I didn't hear you.
1: Yeah, right. It's so unconstitutional. The student loan forgiveness program is unconstitutional. The DACA recipient program is unconstitutional. Ever since I've been alive, Joe, every president that has ever taken that office has done something unconstitutional. That is not right, in my opinion, but it has happened.
2: Okay, great, great. I want you, I'm glad you said that. I'm going to give you credit for that. I'm not going to walk past that. You said it's unconstitutional, I'll give you credit for that. Now, if that's the case, then I'm behind you. Now, that's what I want you to do, Tim. That same energy that you criticized Brandon Scott with, take it to the person who you always given praise to, who you're never with. You criticize that, but you don't criticize him for the decisions that he made. That's all I'm saying.
1: I think you want me to do it more than I do it, right, Joe?
2: Yes.
1: The problem is, this is the Kim Klasick show. Not the Joe from Baltimore show. So if I want to focus on midday issues, and that is, it's a local show, then that's what I'm going to do. That is what it's actually in my contract, Joe. We talk about local issues.
2: I get it. You talk about local. I'm not going to knock you, okay? But one time we talked about Jasmine Crockett's hotel stays. We talked about Michelle Obama relationship. So you have time to talk about national issues, just not the ones that affect us. That's not the ones that people are talking about. Like, this deserves more time. Yeah, we can talk about that.
1: So, but again, we're talking about taxpayer dollars, right? If I say we're talking about taxpayer dollars, the weaponization fund would use taxpayer dollars. That's unconstitutional in my mind. And I said this before. That's why we didn't even go over it. And I even said that the Supreme Court, there's no way this is going to stand up in court. And what did the judge say? The judge says we can't do it. And now Trump says what? The judge says we can't do it, then we can't do it. I wish that Joe Biden would have had that same energy with the student loan forgiveness program. He did it. He said the judge says you can't do it. You know what he did, Joe? He pushed it through anyway.
2: Yeah, I didn't receive no money. I wish he had pushed it further.
1: All right, Joe.
2: That's something that I
1: Well, I'm glad that we came to an agreement. I'm going to wrap up this conversation. Is there anything else we want to say about Mayor Scott and the IG? Do you think the IG should have this documentation?
2: Yes, but also check out that file.
1: All right, Joe, you have a great week. Look, I'm not going to sit here and not, you know, act like that we haven't seen unconstitutional things from many people in office on both sides of the aisle. We've seen it time and time again. This issue here in Baltimore City, when you're looking at Baltimore City as a whole, if you're paying criminals not to commit crimes, right? Just think about that. How does that work? You would be on a cycle every generation paying these stupid criminals not to commit crimes. Is that what you want to get into? You want to pay these juveniles every generation to not carjack their neighbor at gunpoint? No! We talk about record funding in schools. We talk about billions of dollars into the blueprint for education. They're not even educating these people. And again, this is the difference between California and the state of Maryland, especially Baltimore City. There are people, and I hate to say it, but I'm going to say it. There are people in Baltimore City that are too stupid to realize what's going on. So if you're thinking that there's all these people that are going to get up and change their vote because they see it happening in California, guess what? It's not going to happen that way. These people are not educated enough in certain neighborhoods. Not all, but there is a large percentage that just don't have it. You can go to many places in Baltimore and see people standing on the streets selling drugs. They can't write, read, speak English. They can't do basic math. They basically know when to cross the damn street at the right time. Have you ever seen anybody standing there trying to figure out how to cross the street? 20 years old? Can't even read the traffic signals. That's what we're dealing with here. There is a certain percentage of the population that honestly, when you're looking at illegal immigrants coming in here, at least the illegal immigrants, many of them have a skill set. A lot of those people don't even have a trade. That's why they're standing on the corner selling drugs. All right, we get back. We'll continue this conversation. But, yeah, I mean, we can talk about President Trump here and there. If you want me to talk about it more, we can. The weaponization fund was never going to go anywhere. And I'm glad that Trump acknowledges that that is what the judge has said. All right, real quick, I want to recommend my friends at AES Builders and Home Improvement because they truly care about the people they serve. 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
1: All right, we're wrapping this conversation because obviously the judge did deny Mayor Brandon Scott, saying that he is going to have to share some of this information with Isabel Covey, but the lawsuit continues, so this isn't going to be the last time we talk about it. Of course, a lot of you talking about J6 in the comments, I understand, because Joe brought this up, and it's not worth fighting back and forth with him and his view of January 6th, but Ron says, none of what Joe said about J6 defendants was true, all lies, and yet you left this slide. Why? Well, Ron, I only have 3 hours in this show. We all know that what he says about J6 is not true. My thoughts there was to get the information out about what is going on in Baltimore City and why this is much worse and should have more focus than anything else. They're going to scream about January 6th. They're going to, you know, exaggerate it and put lies to it. They're going to do it every single time. It doesn't matter what you say about January 6th. 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Coming up next, we'll continue. 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
20: Breaking news this hour from Town Hall. I'm Rich Thomason. America's economic engine cranked out more jobs last month. Payroll processor ADP says job creation hit a 16-month high. 122,000 jobs added last month. Wall Street had expected to see just 110,000 jobs. The voters have spoken in the half-dozen states where the latest primaries have taken place. In California, they're still tallying the votes in the governor's race. Trump-endorsed Republican Steve Hilton leads the pack so far.
21: We've had enough ideology in California, haven't we? It's time. It's time for positive, practical things. I'm fighting for working people in California so that you can keep more of what you want.
20: In the L.A. mayor's race, looks like incumbent Karen Bass will advance to the general, possibly challenged by Spencer Pratt. And Alabama can use a new Republican-friendly congressional map in this year's elections, so says the U.S. Supreme Court. Despite the ceasefire, U.S. and Iranian forces have exchanged fire again. A couple of Iranian missiles missed their intended targets in Kuwait, according to the U.S., and three missiles fired at Bahrain were intercepted.
22: The U.S. military also said its forces carried out self-defense strikes against an Iranian military ground control station on Keshmir Island in the Strait of Hormuz. Iran says the target was a communications tower south of the island and has cited that attack as the reason for its retaliation. Earlier, U.S. forces fired on an oil tanker attempting to sail towards Iran's oil terminal at Karg Island. The incidents highlight the fragile nature of the current ceasefire. The U.S. said its forces remained vigilant and prepared to respond to what it described as unwarranted Iranian aggression during the truce.
20: The BBC's Peter Bowes. On Wall Street this morning, the Dow down 271 points. The Nasdaq is off 156. More on these stories, townhall.com.
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3: Good morning. It's 10:03. I'm Maggie Hunter with the latest headlines from the WCBM Maryland News Center. The Anne Arundel County Fire Department says a man is injured after some type of explosion in a detached garage near Annapolis. Firefighters were initially called to the 3000 block of Friends Road for a report of a fire, but there was no structure fire. Officials say there was an injured man at the scene. He was flown to the hospital in critical condition. Fire investigators are trying to determine the source of the explosion. And Fox 45 reports that a Baltimore nonprofit run by a Maryland lawmaker received more than $100 million in taxpayer dollars while auditors repeatedly flagged problems with its financial reporting and internal oversight, according to a Spotlight on Maryland investigation. Delegate Dana Stein, a Baltimore County Democrat, has worked as the executive director of Civic Works for roughly two decades while serving in the State House. Stein on Sports and the Fox 45 Weather Authority forecast next.
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25: The O's push up the ladder and the AL East continued last night in Boston.
26: Alonso with a drive screaming towards the top of the monster, and it is gone. In no time flat, Pete Alonso with a go-ahead two-run home run here in the third inning.
25: Ben Wagner had the call on Masson. Alonso's 12th of the year. Pushed the Birds ahead 3-1, and Shane Boz made it stand. Seven innings again for the right-hander with two runs allowed as Baltimore ties for third in the AL East, a 4-2 win last night at Fenway. After the game, manager Albanez on the Polar Bear and the O's lineup.
27: Smash that ball today. Great at-bats. First at-bat was tough, but you know, he did a great job of settling into the game and you know, Gunnar with a great at-bat as well in the first inning. And all of our guys collectively just kind of not doing too much.
25: Alonso now 12 homers, 38 driven in, on pace for 32 and 101. Meanwhile, Stanley Cup Final Game 1 last night in Carolina belonged to the visitors.
26: 3.5 to go. Hurdle into the dots. It says it's back for Hurdle. He scores! Tomas Hurdle! And it's 5-4 Vegas.
25: Sean McDonough had the call on ESPN. Hurdle's goal late stood. And 5-4 was the final. The Golden Knights fighting back from an early 2-0 hole to take a 1-0 lead in the series. Coming up in 30 minutes, Declan Doyle's description of Lamar. And that is Stein on Sports.
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29: Your Fox 45 forecast.
0: Blue skies and sunshine today with highs in the warm low 80s. Mostly clear and comfortably cool tonight as temperatures fall back into the upper 50s. Even hotter tomorrow with highs in the upper 80s. From the Fox 45 Weather Authority, I'm meteorologist Amy Aronson for Talk Radio 680 WCBM.
3: 73 degrees in Bowley's Quarters, 72 in Pikesville, and 73 in Joppatown. 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
1: All right, good morning, good morning. Happy Wednesday. Yes, it is Wednesday, right in the middle of the week here. A lot going on in the news. I did put it on my show plan, but I don't know if you guys saw Secretary of State Marco Rubio was on Capitol Hill yesterday going back and forth in a Senate committee hearing about the latest in Iran. And if you have a chance, I suggest checking out some of the clips that were circulating. Of course, Cory Booker, in Cory Booker true fashion, you know, he was like, we had a better deal under Obama. And Marco Rubio, he just took the time to explain, no, we didn't. And he did a great job, a really great job. Again, I'm always impressed with him. But he did talk about J.D. Vance as well and, you know, the work that he has been doing, trying to mediate a lot of what's going on through Pakistan. So they are working on it. They're trying to get it done. All right. Also, in the text line here, before the break, we were talking about Mayor Scott and the judge denying him, the right, in his view, the right to hold back some information to the IG. And certain documentation. Now, it's not over. They're going to continue that fight, I'm sure. But I would think in Mayor Scott's, and this is what I said on Fox 45 this morning, in Mayor Scott's best interest, right, if he didn't do anything wrong, the thing to do now is just to hand over the documentation. Because he is toting the 23% drop in the homicide rate. And he went to Madrid and talked about the drop in the vacant housing, right? But the both were banner. Of course, they did the article saying that's not true. We know that he's skewing the numbers, but if he really wants to take a victory lap and he wants to leave City Hall with this legacy of dropping the murder rate or dropping the non-fatal shooting rate, then hand over the documentation. Because right now, there is this perception, right? And now it looks very suspicious that he doesn't want not just, the IG, but think about it. The state's attorney, Ivan Bates, said that they were operating in a veil of secrecy. Remember he said that? So they're not even handing over the information to the prosecutors that are taking this stuff to trial. If that isn't a red flag, I don't know what is. You're telling me you can't hand this over to the prosecutors and the court of law? They handle this kind of documentation all the time. See, there's something going on here. And so what I'm saying is, if Mayor Scott, if he wants his legacy to be, oh, I'm the mayor that dropped the crime rate, I'm the mayor that dropped the homicide rate, well, you're going to have to stop these shenanigans. Hand over the documentation. Continue to take your victory lap, even though I don't attribute any of those numbers to you, but you can do that. There are people that believe him, right? He's been getting all these interviews all over the place, even out of the country. There are people that believe him. And that's fine. But you're going to end up in a situation where your entire career is going to be held up on the fact that you didn't want to hand over documentation in the name of transparency. Is that what you want? The same thing with, the interim county executive in Baltimore County. Kathy doesn't want to work Klausmeier. I can't tell you what she did as a state senator. I can't tell you anything that she's done that's great. The only thing I can tell you is that she stood in the way when we had an inspector general, an award-winning inspector general, that just wanted her job back. She stood in the way of that. Then she brought somebody to the table that was just an auditor, not even an inspector general, and offered this person more money, and they didn't even live in Baltimore County or anywhere near Maryland. That's what she's going to be remembered for. She's going to be remembered for the fact that she wouldn't do any interviews. She's going to be remembered for the fact that here she is as the Baltimore County executive. She took over for Johnny O, and she hasn't done anything. If anything, the more that we talk about, the crime, the violence, the Towson Town Center, all the stores leaving, the juvenile meetups where they're, creating all this chaos at different malls, You know, you got the open air drug markets now, something that you didn't usually see in Baltimore County. And just yesterday I saw kids on dirt bikes on Pulaski Highway. You got all this stuff going on and she's nowhere to be found. She even has a spokesperson who makes a pretty decent salary. He doesn't even come up and speak. That's what she's going to be remembered for. So it's up to Mayor Scott. If this is how you want people to remember you, you're the guy that could not work with the person that is there for the people and transparency. That's going to be your legacy. All right, we'll move on from that here. Of course, I did want to ask you the question of the day, brought to you by Renovation Real Estate, and it has to do with the election results in California. We'll get into that in a little bit. But I just wanted to make sure you had the question of the day at WCBM.com. Also, if you have the app, like I said before, it's very easy. You can take the poll question in the app. And then also in the app, you can text me here live on the text line. You can call the studio as well. Very easy. Click on the button. Very simple question. Do you think California will flip red in November? Do you think California will flip red in November? And I say this because obviously a lot of people across the country, were watching this race in Los Angeles. And specifically so because you had Spencer Pratt, a former reality TV star that had his house burned down, found out later, you might have known this, I didn't know this, that his parents' house was also burned down. I didn't realize his parents also lived in the Palisades. Well, anyways, their house is burnt down, and it became very clear that the mayor, Karen Bass, who was, out of town at the time, knowing that this could have been an issue, she was apparently warned by authorities. But she flies back into town, a reporter approaches her, right in the vestibule, remember that whole thing? He corners her and says, wait a minute, you're just coming back from Ghana? What were you doing in Ghana? She didn't really have an answer for that either. But he says, yeah, we were told that the wildfires could have possibly been a thing. And we were told that the firefighters told you that because of the wind and the conditions that it could have happened at any point in time. And it did. And you still went to Ghana. But not only that, they found out there wasn't really much water in the fire hydrants. She wasn't managing in the city at all. She's kind of like Governor Wes Moore. No executive skills at all. So here you had all these fires and the firefighters were in a situation where they couldn't even put them out. Well, anyways, Spencer Pratt, congratulations to him for stepping up. Anyways, right now you're looking at the results here for the election, and it is now been announced that Spencer Pratt did advance. This came out, it looks like 2 hours ago. When I saw it this morning, they didn't know, who Karen Bass would be against in the runoff, and it is going to be Spencer Pratt. He has now advanced to the runoff mayor election. And just so you know, he only lost he lost to Karen Bass by 4 points. A very small percentage. So now they're headed to the runoff, and they will, duke it out in November. But he did significantly well. Very well. And people believe that this is going to change things for sure. So I wanted to ask you, as I did in the question of the day, do you think California, is going to flip red? Do you think that's going to happen? Now, of course, that's just Los Angeles. But if you've been paying attention, and many of you have corrected me time and time again, I appreciate you. Steve Hilton, he's running for governor. He is also headed to the runoff. Now, again, there are a couple things that are different there in California than in Maryland, right? There, you don't have a D or an R behind their names. You guys are very familiar with Steve Hilton. He was a Fox News commentator. We know which side of the aisle he sits on. Spencer Pratt did go on Fox and Friends about maybe a week or so ago, and he did admit that he's a registered Republican. And you can kind of see that. But in California, they have it where you don't have to put your party affiliation on whether it's on the ballot, whether it's on your signs or what have you, your flyers or literature. You don't have to do any of that. And so now, here, this came out 50 minutes ago, it has been revealed that Democrat, even though they know that he's a Democrat, Tom Steyer, spent over $200 million in his own candidacy. But he's currently in third place behind Steve Hilton, who we know is a Republican, and Xavier Becerra, who's a Democrat. But again, they don't put that on the ballot. And that is the California's gubernatorial race. So that was 50 minutes ago. So Steve Hilton is still in second place. It will most likely be Xavier Becerra and Steve Hilton in the runoff in November. That's most likely what it will be. Now, will he end up taking the lead here, Steve Hilton, and be the front runner? That's a possibility. That's a possibility. They're still counting ballots, right? They have the mail-in ballot situation, just as we do. So they will wait and see, but that's how close it is. So anyways, I want to know for you, in November, do you think California is going to flip red? Do you think the governor is going to be a Republican? And also in Los Angeles, do you think Spencer Pratt's going to pull this off? Go ahead and take part in that poll question brought to you by Renovation Real Estate. We'll talk about that in the 11 o'clock hour. Also at the 11 o'clock hour, don't forget, we got Captain Chris joining us from Sail 250, the air show. Get the details on that. That might be something you want to go to. Take the family. And then also, Doug and Nino, I keep doing it, Brian, the producer. Councilman Nino Mangione will be joining us at 11:35 a.m. We are very happy for Nino. He works really hard. I know you guys probably see it too. It's funny because I look, it's like he's got no social life whatsoever. And I guess his social life really is just campaigning and going out to the events. It's like, that's how you know he really does enjoy this. Right? Cause there's many times where I feel like I gotta take a breather. It's a lot, right? It can be overwhelming, like all day, every day, you know, speaking at different events, making sure you're making these connections. He's doing that all day, every day. And he has been doing it for years. And even when it's not election season, he's still doing it. I don't know if you guys follow him on Facebook. You should. He's still out there doing the same thing. And it's just like, wow, this guy, you know, he really does care. Anyways, we'll talk to him at 11:35 a.m. I did want to mention the Environmental and Transportation Committee virtual meeting. This is an honorable mention. An honorable mention because we spoke to Delegate Ryan Araki yesterday. We learned that he was being summoned. And we were told that he was going to be on a virtual meeting. And it was on YouTube. I don't know if you guys got a chance to see it. But it was on YouTube. I watched the entire thing. You know, begrudgingly, I didn't want to. I didn't want to watch the entire thing. But I took a lot of notes here, so I will give you guys the cliff notes on this. But there, it is still on YouTube if you want to go back and watch it for yourself. But Delegate Ryan Araki said, look, you know, maybe it's because he's been posting about the bridge a lot or posting about Governor Moore. But MDOT, Maryland Department of Transportation, they did in fact, call this meeting along with the chair of the Environmental and Transportation Committee. And they did, speak to the legislators that are part of this committee and they were able to ask questions. Now, I've already revealed this in case you missed it. No one asked the question that many of us have here. And so I was a little bit heartbroken. Okay? Because didn't we send Ryan away with that task? Didn't we ask him to ask the question, would they be willing to hand over the Key Bridge project to the Army Corps of Engineers? He didn't ask the question. I watched the whole thing. And you know what? He asked about three questions. He really did. Now, there were some people that didn't have any questions at all. And I thought, well, what? One of them being Delegate Nick Allen, real quick, because he's in my district. Delegate Nick Allen, he's got some opponents. Don't forget. Don't forget to get out there and vote. My goodness. You got lots of Republicans running in District 8. So don't forget to get out there, please. But Delegate Nick Allen, his one question was, you know, because of inflation and the tariffs, right? He has Trump derangement syndrome like you wouldn't believe. He said, and the tariffs, we don't know what's going to be happening soon. Is, you know, is the price of the bridge going to be affected by that? Now, of course they said, yes, it could be. Like any, you know what? My 9-year-old could say, yes, there could be some fluctuation in price. But when we get back, I want to give you the numbers here. I also, remember we had the caller yesterday asking how much are we losing in revenue? From the Key Bridge as far as the tolls. Well, they acknowledged that on the live, virtual meeting yesterday as well. So I have those numbers for you. Okay. So when we get back, we'll talk about all that and more. 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
8: 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Recent audit of Maryland Department of Health revealed numerous issues related to Medicaid payments, including millions of dollars in payments for individuals who were ineligible, incarcerated, or dead.
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0: here to talk about this committee hearing, or meeting, I should say. And, you know, a lot of us complain about the key bridge not being up. But not only that, the fact that they're not even working on it. I think that that's the part that gets me. Like, I didn't think it would be up right now, but they're not even working on it. You know what I mean? Anyways, real quick, Michelle from Westminster, she said, Kim, don't forget, the squeegee kids were promised if they didn't commit crimes and they removed themselves from the intersections at one point, the boy mayor wanted to pay them to stop squeegeeing. Michelle, you are correct. And I will say that could have possibly happened. That could have actually happened. And again, this goes back to this entire situation with the mayor's Office of Neighborhood Safety and Engagement and the Inspector General. There's obviously something there. And the Inspector General, this is why they're so mad at Isabel Cumming right now. The Inspector General, she goes on TV and she shows the documents which were redacted, and they were clearly Cash App transactions. She had them there in her hand. So she didn't have to say it, you know what I mean? Which is smart on her part, but she didn't have to say it. She just shows the camera, and you can tell they were Cash App transactions. That's what she's looking for. And so, yeah, Michelle, the squeegee kids might also be, you know, caught up in this as well, which, again, you can't do that. All right, the Environmental and Transportation Committee virtual meeting. MDOT, they did say, the Maryland Department of Transportation, believe it or not, they said that this project is going incredibly quickly, and they're very excited and happy about the pace in which it's going. Did you? I said, wait a minute, what? I had to go back. I had to rewind it. I said, wait a minute, let me go back. She absolutely said that. MDOT, the Maryland Department of Transportation, they are the ones that revealed on this virtual meeting, by the way, that they pulled the plug on Kiewit. Now, Kiewit is the contractor that has phase one, right? They were doing the demolition. They were cleaning up some of the debris in the water and what have you. And then they were also driving the pylons into the water. Okay. Now, many of you, rightfully so, very concerned. It's like you got one contractor for phase one, and then I guess we're going to have a different one for phase two, which, again, any contractor would look at that and say, I don't know Kiewit. You know, we're not really homies like that. I don't know what kind of work they do, right? And anybody would say that because it's a liability issue. If that bridge goes up and it falls and it's got 50 cars on top of it, could you imagine? God forbid nothing like that ever happens. God, please hear my prayers. But that's why I believe that any contractor that's, you know, that's good would say, sorry, we're going to have to redo these pylons in the water. I would think. All right. So that they are the ones that pulled the plug on Kiewit. Now, this is where it gets kind of funny to me. They talked about the contractor, Kiewit, saying that they were not going to be able to get this done under a certain amount of money. Now, it looks like, because there were legislators on this virtual meeting, they were asking, was the number at $8 or $9 billion? Maryland Department of Transportation, they didn't really say exactly what that number was. They just said that it was too high. And so they said they want to keep things under $5 billion, like somewhere in that range. So what now they're looking for a contractor that can hopefully come up with that amount of money. Now, they also disclosed that the federal government is supposed to pay for most of this bridge. That's what was said on this virtual meeting yesterday. And so, of course, the Maryland Department of Transportation, they were saying with the money that is going to be, you know, that was won from the settlement from the cargo ship, remember it was about $2 billion or so, they're saying that's most likely going to go into this. But they're hoping that the federal government comes up with a large portion of this money. Now, that's a little problematic with Governor Wes Moore in office, and if he wins, you know, in November. Again, this is a guy that likes to poke the bear. He likes to poke at Trump and, you know, have all this controversy because he likes to be, you know, in the spotlight. If they're expecting the federal government to come up with this money, President Trump isn't going anywhere. He's still going to be the president. So again, Governor Wes Moore, for him to go back and forth and then to say, oh, and we want redistricting. We want the one Republican, Andy Harris, who was instrumental in securing this check from the federal government. We want him out of his seat. You see how stupid this is? Yeah, we're being led by idiots, okay? He said he led soldiers into combat. Have we checked to see if those soldiers are still alive? Because I'm starting to wonder. This guy is not a leader. Anyways, on top of that, what it sounds to me, just so you guys know, and we'll talk more about this after the break, it sounds to me the design of the bridge is what's taking up and driving up these costs. That's what it sounds. The cable stay bridge design itself, when they came up with that design, the numbers completely changed. Now, they also talked about, because there was a legislator that asked, how much has Governor Wes Moore been involved in this project? I'll give you that answer when we get back.
1: Good SRN News, I'm Rich Thomason in Washington. He is the leader of the pack, at least so far, with roughly 55% of the votes counted. Trump-endorsed Republican Steve Hilton is in the lead in the California gubernatorial primary. As it stands now, Hilton could face Democrat Javier Becerra in November. Democrat incumbent Karen Bass leads as the vote count continues, with Spencer Pratt close behind that in the L.A. mayor's race. The latest primaries took place in half a dozen states. The U.S. Supreme Court has had its say, and Alabama will be able to use a new GOP-friendly congressional map in this year's elections. Another challenge to the U.S.-Iran ceasefire, both sides exchanging fire in the Persian Gulf yet again. Watching Wall Street, the Dow down 356 points. The NASDAQ is off 93 points. More details at srnnews.com.
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6: 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Chris Bassett takes the hill tonight at 6:45, trying to give the O's two in a row over the Red Sox. Birds beating Boston last night 4-2 in Game 1. Kobe Mayo had something to do with it.
7: Mayo with a drive out to deep left field. How about that? Off the top of the wall, and it is down and in play. It is a double for Kobe Mayo.
8: After review, the call is overturned as a home run.
6: Ben Wagner had the call on Masson. Mayo's shot, delayed as it was, tied it at one. Later, Pete Alonso's two-run blast was the difference. Mayo was asked after the game if he knew it was gone.
9: I had no idea. I'd ask the bat boy when he came up and grabbed my stuff at second base. He was like, it's a homer. I was like, I hope so. And then I saw the replay and was happy that it was a homer.
6: Ravens continued their OTAs yesterday with the coordinators at the mic post-practice. Offensive coordinator Declan Doyle was asked if there was anything surprising him about Lamar.
10: He is like the twitchiest athlete that I've ever seen on the field, you know, just with your own like two eyes. I mean, I've been around a few quarterbacks that are

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1: Your Fox 45 forecast. A beautiful day ahead with blue skies and sunshine and highs in the very warm low 80s. Mostly clear and comfortable tonight. Temperatures drop back into the upper 50s. And then a big warm up will get underway. We are tracking highs in the upper 80s on Thursday. And then here come the 90s Friday into Saturday. We also stay dry through the start of the weekend. No storms in the forecast until Sunday. From the Fox 45 Weather Authority, I'm meteorologist Amy Aronson for Talk Radio 680 WCBM.
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3: Annapolis is broken and it's time we fought back. Westmore and the Democrats are making it harder to afford the American dream, retire, and feel safe. I'm Shirai Yusefian, and I'm running for delegate in Harford County because we need fighters in Annapolis who will put Harford County first. 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
7: From the home of the Ravens, the Orioles, and the Star-Spangled Banner, this is the right choice for Maryland.

debates. We're talking about the Environmental Transportation Committee. You guys can call in anytime you like as well. 410-WCBM-680, 410-922-6680. I did watch the virtual meeting in regards to the Key Bridge, and you had legislators on the committee, and then, of course, the Maryland Department of Transportation, they were also on this virtual meeting to kind of give the legislators, you know, the lay of the land right now. Real quick, because the question of the day, don't forget, brought to you by Renovation Real Estate. Do you think California will flip red in November? Yes or no? I just wanted to give you the numbers I saw here. 19 minutes ago, you had 58% of the vote in. This is the gubernatorial race. Steve Hilton is in the lead with 28%. And then Javier Becerra's, how you say it, I heard that during the break. Javier Becerra's right now, he's at 25%. And then Tom is at 20%. Yeah, so he's, all right. So right now, Steve Hilton is in the lead with 58% of the vote in. Now, there is still going to be a runoff, but he could end up becoming out of this as the front runner. So then it will be his race to lose in November. So anyways, go ahead and take part in our polling question, and we'll get to that in the 11 o'clock hour. Don't forget, we've got Captain Chris. He's going to be joining us. He's with Sail 250, the air show. He's going to give us all the details on that one at 11. And then Councilman Nino Mangione is going to join us at 11:35. All right, so as I said, I was on this call, and as I noted before the break, when they ended up choosing the design of the bridge, the cable stay bridge, right? You know, the design, it looks real pretty. You know, it's a beautiful bridge, what they came up with, that blueprint. The problem is, and this is what I've, you know, I learned on this virtual call,

0: That bridge is extremely expensive. The Cable Stay Bridge is expensive. So when you're hearing MDOT say, oh, we want to stay around the $5 billion range, and then you hear that Kiewit came back after they chose, and I say they, Governor Wes Warren, friends, they chose that design. Then Kiewit came back and said, that's going to cost you a lot of money. And when they had the meeting between Kiewit, MDOT, and it sounds like Governor Moore's staff, they had the meeting, they talked about this bridge, it was too high. Obviously, you had then the transportation secretary with the Trump administration, Sean Duffy, said, oh, we're definitely not giving you guys $9 billion. So then they told Kiewit, all right, phase one is good, you know, phase two, we're going to have to get somebody else in here. And so if they are hoping, this is what I've learned, if they are hoping for this design, that bridge specifically, there's no way they're going to be able to do that under the $5 billion mark. That was made clear in that virtual meeting yesterday. It's the design that is costing a ton of money. So I looked at it, and you guys, again, you can weigh in, 410-WCBO-680, 410-922-6680. Do we really need that bridge? Do we need that specific design? I mean, like, you know, because if that's the problem, if that's going to cost us all this money, I don't know about you guys, but I just want a bridge that won't fall. I don't care what it looks like. I want a bridge that won't fall. And I want it now. I feel like that. Remember that little girl in Charlie in the Chocolate Factory? And she was like looking for the goose's egg. And she, I want it now. And she was telling her dad. Remember the rich kid? That's how I feel right now. I mean, we need this bridge back up like yesterday. And that's another piece of this. Okay. So they did talk about the timeline. So first and foremost, they want the $5 billion-ish range. They did say the federal government by law is obligated to cover the cost. Okay. Now they admitted to having no timeline whatsoever. That was another piece of this. So they were asked, the Maryland Department of Transportation asked it by a legislator, and I believe it was, I can't imagine, I think it was a Democrat that asked, you know, what is this going up? Because we were told 2030. And so MDOT came back and said, we don't know. So that's also what I learned with this virtual meeting. Again, it's on YouTube, you guys, if you want to watch it for yourself. Look, it was a little long, but a little eye-opening. Here's the big takeaways for myself, okay? We had the caller yesterday, and I apologize, I can't remember your name, but it was a great question. You asked us, how much money are we losing on the tolls, right? You have that toll on 695 on Key Bridge. Well, they did answer that question yesterday. They said the 695 Key Bridge brings in $57 million a year in revenue, in tolls. Now, the director over at MDOT, she said that some of that is being made up because obviously, you know, you still have cars going through tolls. They're just going through different tolls, right? They're going either through the tunnel. They're going in different directions. So a lot of the money's being made up, but not all of it. Because remember, you still have some people that are like, all right, well, I'm going to take the back roads. So that was a question yesterday. They did answer it. $57 million in revenue in tolls on the Key Bridge a year. Some of it's being made up, some of it is not. Now, I believe it was Delegate Ryan DeRocky who asked, okay, I think it was Ryan. Somebody asked whether or not they're going to raise the tolls in other areas across the state to make up for the lost revenue. Maryland Department of Transportation right now says they do not plan to do that. So if you had a question on that one, they're saying as of today, they do not plan to raise the other tolls to make up for the money being lost in the Key Bridge. That's what we were told yesterday. Okay. Now here's the big one. Here's the big one. I believe it could have been Delegate Robin Graham, or sorry, I didn't write down the names on this one. There was a question on whether or not you had the Trump administration, Secretary Duffy, Governor Wes Moore, and his office involved on a daily basis. The Maryland Department of Transportation said that when it comes to Sean Duffy and the Trump administration, they are being updated monthly on what is going on with the Key Bridge. It was said that Sean Duffy is actually a part of those monthly meetings on the Key Bridge. Okay. Now, Governor Wes Moore has a staffer in his office that is updated weekly on the status of the Key Bridge, okay? And so they believe that that person then is then telling Governor Moore what's happening, you know, every week. Now get this. Governor Moore, he is only involved in the meetings himself monthly. She said about once a month, they actually speak to the governor himself. So the governor of Maryland, who needs this Key Bridge like yesterday, he's as much involved as the Transportation Secretary, Sean Duffy. How about them apples? He's down there riding a tractor on the port. He's saying it's the fastest moving project in the entire country. He is putting a lot on this bridge in regards to him being executive in the state. And he's only involved personally once a month in the conversation. Unacceptable. Unacceptable. When I'm thinking about this, I'm like, wait a minute. He's as involved as Sean Duffy? He's the governor. So there you have it. We were all wondering, why isn't this being, you know, why isn't it a priority? What is going on? What's going on with the price of it? What's going on with the timeline? We have all these questions. Here's why Governor Moore probably can't answer them, ladies and gentlemen. He's not even in the meetings. He's not in the meetings. He's got somebody on staff taking notes. So then MDOT was asked, you know, so wait a minute. So how often is Governor Westmore getting, receiving all this information? She says, I guess weekly, because I would guess that his staff would tell him. She doesn't even know. She said, I guess his staffer's telling him. We laugh to keep from crying. So there you have it. Governor Moore isn't really concerned about the Key Bridge rebuild. Many of you have said that time and time again. 410-WCBM-680, 410-922-6680 if you want to weigh in. Many of you guys have already said that. And no, we didn't get the answer to the question, and the question was not asked if the Army Corps of Engineers could take over this project. But if you're considering that Sean Duffy is as much involved as the governor, I mean, at this point, hand over the project. Hand it over. If the federal government is obligated by law, which we learned yesterday on this meeting, to pay for the bridge, hand it to the federal government. Let them decide. Now, the question was asked about the contracts and this DEI situation. They didn't say it specifically like that. They kept it very corporate. They kept it very corporate on the meeting. But there was a legislator that asked if that could be holding things up. And the Maryland Department of Transportation rep said that there are factors that are involved that is making it a bit difficult to find a contractor in state because of those factors. So that was revealed also. Okay, so basically this is just a nightmare. It's just as bad as the Maryland ballot situation. There's no real leadership here, and they don't really have a solution. And if it's the cable stay bridge, if it's the design that costs so much money, why not dump the design? Now, meanwhile, I don't even know how much they spent on the design, like the blueprint and the renderings itself. It sounded like that was a pretty penny. And it sounded like it took a long time to come up with it. Because when they were asking about how much money has been spent thus far and how far are we had already known, thanks to, you know, Fox 45 and local reporters, they've removed the debris and, they're starting to get the pylons in the water. We already knew that. But just so you know, there's nothing else going on down there. So even though Westmore says everything's under the water, we just can't see it all happening, the only thing he could possibly be referring to is you know, the pylon driving. That's the only thing. Because nothing else is happening. That's all that's covered under phase one. Now, Kiewit, apparently, no hard feelings. They're saying, you know, they will try to make the transition as smooth as possible, but they still do not have a contractor moving forward that will begin phase two. They are still looking. Anyways, so I watched that virtual meeting. It hurt, actually. It hurt to do so. But that's what we've gotten so far. All right. So I just wanted to update you there. I couldn't tell whether or not they're going to be meeting anytime soon. When they were getting off the call, Doug and Robin Grammer, just so you know, he did ask whether or not they're going to have updates more often. The Maryland Department of Transportation said that they will try to figure out a way to get them more updates. But I guess all that still has to be worked out behind the scenes. But it sounds like they're open to it. So it does sound like we're going to get a little more transparency from the Department of Transportation. And I will say this, MDOT, the people over there, they seem lovely. They seem great. They seem like great people that are trying to be on top of this. But the leadership above them, they're having a hard time. And you can tell that they're having a hard time with some of the mandates with the contractor and you know, trying to figure out how to come up with, you know, someone that is, you know, DEI and all this other stuff. And then, of course, they're still trying to keep under that $5 billion-ish price range. Now, many of you have called in the show. Many of you work on contracts. Many of you know exactly how government works. A lot of those DEI contractors, or we'll call them even some of the 8A, right, contractors, a lot of times they'll end up subbing this work out, which many of you pointed out. And so usually that also drives up the cost. So if you have one of these contractors that's meeting and checking all the boxes, and then they're going to have to actually, you know, push this off on other contractors, of course, they're going to ask for more money. And I think that's what was happening with Kiewit and then also with this cable-stayed bridge, right, this design. Because now it sounds to me, and I could be totally wrong here because this is just kind of what I was trying to read between the lines here. It sounds to me that they don't have a contractor in state that can actually give us that cable stay bridge. So it sounds like regardless, to get that specific design, it's going to be an out-of-towner, which is going to cost more money. Now, steel, right, tariffs, all these things, you know, when it comes to the materials being used to rebuild this bridge, you're going to have to also, you know, incorporate that in the price as well as inflation. These are real, you know, these are real things. Now think about the price of oil right now. We're talking about gas prices, right? With the attack in Iran. You know, think about that, getting material over here with these oil prices. You see, that's also going to tackle onto the price tag. So this is going to be a very expensive project. I think we kind of knew that. Oh, real quick, right? Real quick. They were asked, MDOT was asked about, the $2 billion price tag. Remember that's what they gave us in the very beginning? The $2 billion, like $2.5 billion or something like that. So apparently, according to MDOT, we were told that that was before they saw the design of the bridge. Again, a lot of this goes into the design. Before they saw the design of the bridge, and it doesn't sound like they were really incorporating maybe a whole lot of the inflation into that number, but that's where that $2.8 billion or something in the very beginning. I gotta go back and look. That's where that number came from. So when we heard that experts came up with that amount, it was before they chose the cable stay bridge design. Again, the design sounds like a problem. And if we're doing this because we want a cute bridge. We want a sexy bridge. I think there are many people that would be like, all right, just toss that design to the side. Anyways, we got a caller. When we get back, we'll speak to the caller and I'll go through your text messages as well. Real quick, I want to tell you about my friend, a really nice guy. His name is Adam Kasabi, and he's with Long & Foster. 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
0: All right, we're talking about the Environmental and Transportation Committee virtual meeting. I'm going to go to the phone line here in just a second. Real quick, don't forget, Captain Chris Rosum with Sail 250 is coming up next. He's going to tell us about the air show. I also want to talk about the cat fight in Baldwin County. You know, the Baldwin County executive race is not just, you know, talking about Baldwin County issues. Actually, they're barely talking about Baldwin County issues. They're talking about national issues much more. We're going to get into that after we speak to Captain Chris. So don't go anywhere. I've got John and Glenn Arm. Hey, John.
10: Hi, Kim. Hey, I listened to the, well, actually, I watched and mostly listened to the YouTube last night, yesterday at noon, rather.
0: Well, and, you know what, John, real quick.
10: Go ahead.
0: Did you see there were only 39 people watching live?
10: Yeah, amazing.
0: Yeah. All right, go ahead. I thought that was crazy.
10: They were probably smarter because you probably couldn't believe anything we heard. But I think one thing that just kept coming up and struck a nerve with me was the they kept talking about workforce development. And I was going, okay, well, we're going to do, this is going to be a training exercise. This bridge is going to, we're going to train people to build bridges.
0: Yeah,
10: I don't think that's a good plan. If I recall, the dolly was coming out of the port was a training mission.
0: We had
10: a bay pilot who's supposed to be the best, right? And he's training somebody, and he's training them to ignore the fact that they've got electrical faults and go ahead and take the ship out anyway. And that was following the training mission that the Blackhawks were doing when they were down on the river running into the commercial aircraft down on the Potomac.
0: Yeah.
10: That was a training mission too. So I don't think Maryland should be in the business of doing anything regarding workforce development or training with regard to this bridge. It makes no sense. And also, where's the cement going to come from? Are we making the cement in the United States? Good question. Are we making the cement, which is energy intensive, in Maryland on the PGM grid? Are we making the steel that's going into this bridge in Maryland?
0: There's no
10: energy
0: way.
10: Energy intensive.
0: Yeah.
10: That's off the PGM grid. Where's that? Where's that economic development that actually sticks?
0: Great question there, John. You're so right. And you know what? It is. It's mind-boggling. And I don't know what they're going to do here. But first and foremost, they're going to have to scrap that design. John, thank you so much for weighing in.
10: I don't know what they're going to do, but it's going to be bad.
0: Yeah, I can agree with you on that one. John, thank you so much. Great questions. We get back, we'll talk to Captain Chris Rosa. But, yeah, the bridge is a disaster.
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13: WCBN Baltimore. Breaking news this hour from Town Hall. I'm Rich Thomason. Bakersfield, California police say a man who had been holding hostages in a bank building since yesterday has been shot dead by the FBI. The man claimed to have a bomb and had been negotiating with police. Tensions flare in the Mideast.
14: Iran and the United States have again exchanged fire in the Persian Gulf, testing this nominal ceasefire in the Iran war. What we've heard from U.S. military officials is that the Iranians launched ballistic missiles targeting both Kuwait and Bahrain this morning. Now, the U.S. officials say that that fire was either intercepted or broke up over the Persian Gulf, not striking any targets. The Iranians say that they targeted the U.S. Navy's 5th Fleet headquarters in Bahrain, as well as a military base in another country they didn't identify.
13: Correspondent Jonathan Gambrell. He is leading the pack so far. Trump-endorsed Republican Steve Hilton is in the lead in the California gubernatorial primary.
15: To every single person who voted for me, and every single person who voted in this election, whether you voted for me or not, I am here for you, for every single one of you.
13: Hilton could face Democrat Javier Becerra in November in the L.A. mayor's contest.
16: I just want to take a minute to tell you how much I love you so much.
13: Democrat incumbent Karen Bass leading as the vote count goes on. Spencer Pratt close behind.
17: I'm going to continue to work hard, learn everything I need to learn, build my teams, show all the experience I'm going to surround myself with.
13: Primaries in half a dozen states yesterday. The U.S. Supreme Court has spoken. Alabama will be allowed to use a new GOP-friendly congressional map in this year's elections. Britain's Royal Navy says three of its members have died in a helicopter crash in southwest England. On Wall Street this morning, stocks deep in the red. The Dow is down almost 400 points. More on these stories at townhall.com.
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20: Good morning. It's 11:03. I'm Maggie Hunter with the latest headlines from the WCBM Maryland News Center. City police have arrested a suspect in connection with a weekend shooting in Northwest Baltimore. Melvin Talbot is accused of shooting a 55-year-old man in the 3900 block of Bateman Avenue on Saturday afternoon. The 62-year-old Bateman has been charged with attempted second-degree murder, and he's being held at central booking. The victim is expected to recover. And Fox 45 reports that a Baltimore nonprofit Senate, run by a Maryland lawmaker, received more than $100 million in taxpayer dollars, while auditors repeatedly flagged problems with its financial reporting and internal oversight, according to a Spotlight on Maryland investigation. Dana Stein, a Baltimore County Democrat, has worked as the executive director of Civic Works for roughly two decades while serving in the State House. Civic Works, which has received about $145 million in taxpayer funding since 2016, runs workforce, housing, environmental, and community revitalization programs, primarily in the Baltimore area. Stein on Sports and the Fox 45 Weather Authority forecast next.
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24: Alonso with a drive, screaming towards the top of the monster, and it is gone. And no time flat. Pete Alonso with a go-ahead two-run home run here in the third inning.
23: Ben Wagner had the call on Masson, Alonso's 12th of the year. Pushed the Birds ahead 3-1, and Shane Boz made it stand. Seven innings again for the right-hander with two runs allowed as Baltimore ties for third in the AL East, a 4-2 win last night at Fenway. After the game, manager Albanez on the Polar Bear and the O's lineup.
25: Smashed that ball today. Great at-bats. First at-bat was tough, but you know, we did a great job of settling into the game and you know, Gunnar with a great at-bat as well in the first inning. And all of our guys collectively just kind of not doing too much.
23: Alonso now 12 homers, 38 driven in, on pace for 32 and 101. Meanwhile, Stanley Cup Final Game 1 last night in Carolina belonged to the visitors.
24: 3.5 to go. Hurdle into the dot. It says it's back for Hurdle. He scores! Tomas Hurdle! Then it's 5-4 Vegas.
23: Sean McDonough had the call on ESPN. Hurdle's goal late stood. And 5-4 was the final. The Golden Knights fighting back from an early 2-0 hole to take a 1-0 lead in the series. Coming up in 30 minutes, Declan Doyle's description of Lamar. And that is Stein on Sports. Gary Stein here. 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
20: 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Here's the Fox 45 Weather Authority forecast.
4: Your Fox 45 forecast. We've got a bright, sunny day with temperatures in the warm low 80s. Mostly clear and comfortably cool tonight. Temperatures fall back into the upper 50s. More sunshine on Thursday, and here comes the heat with highs in the upper 80s. From the Fox 45 Weather Authority, I'm meteorologist Amy Aronson for Talk Radio 680 WCBM.
20: 76 degrees in Bel Air, 77 in Edgemere, and 76 in Ellicott City. 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
4: All right, good morning, good morning. Happy Wednesday. Got a real treat for you here in just a second. Usually it's a lot of doom and gloom, right? We talk about the news, we talk about politics. Well, we have a guest coming up that is not going to give us doom and gloom. If you're just joining us, I have to ask you, where the heck have you been? We were talking about Mayor Scott. A judge did deny him And holding back certain records and documents from the Inspector General Isabel Cumming, they are embattled in this lawsuit. And it's looking like Mayor Scott's not going to get his way. Of course, the Inspector General, her job is to root out fraud, waste, and abuse. And to do that, she needs certain documents to do her investigation. And she used to receive these documents with no problem. But since she's been investigating the mayor's office, well, she's been coming up to a lot of obstacles in her way. So we were talking about that with the latest. Also talking about the Environmental and Transportation Committee virtual meeting. Doug and Ryan Araki joined us on the show yesterday to tell us all about it. We did tune in. John and Glenn Arm, great questions. He just called in with, and I, you know what, I didn't even think about the workforce development piece when they were talking about those coming in to really help with the rebuild and hoping to have people from the state of Maryland on this, you know, on these contracts. You know, that is another piece of this also, and I know I kind of mentioned it earlier. We were talking about the elections there in California. You know, Maryland and California, even though they're alike when it comes to policy, they really are not the same as far as the states. I mean, when you look at California's school system, right, their test scores, they are nowhere near as bad as the test scores here in Maryland. Also, they do really have a lot of trade schools compared to Maryland. And so we are slacking in many different ways. And so, again, there is a difference there. Also, don't forget the question of the day, brought to you by Renovation Real Estate at WCBM.com. Do you think California will flip red in November? So far, 68% of you say no. 32% of you say yes. Go ahead and weigh in. I'll give you my comments before we leave here today. Again, brought to you by Renovation Real Estate. Like I said, not all doom and gloom today. Not all doom and gloom. We have a special guest on the line. His name is Captain Christopher Rosum, and he is going to tell us all about Sail 250 Maryland and Air Show. I'm excited because I'm sure I will be there with my daughter, Olivia. Good morning, Captain. How are you?
0: I'm very well, thank you. Thanks very much for having me on.
4: No, of course. We want to learn more. Believe it or not, you know, I did. I received some text messages from my friend. We call him Senator Bill Woolworth, and he was telling me about Sail 250. And I said, you're not going to believe this. Captain Chris Rosum is going to be on the show on Wednesday. And he's like, no way. He said, yes way. So please tell us all about this, because I guess it's not just happening in Baltimore City, also in Baltimore County, correct?
0: That's right. The event is June 24th to June 30th, so it's coming up fast. We are bringing the world to Baltimore. We have 14 international tall ships coming to Baltimore. We've got three Navy ships, two U.S. Navy ships and one Canadian Navy ship, a whole bunch of smaller vessels coming. They are going to be based in Fells Point, the Inner Harbor, and over at Baltimore Peninsula. And then we also have the air show coming back to Baltimore Harbor. The jets all fly out of Martin State Airport. We have an amazing lineup for the air show. It is the headliner, of course, is our own U.S. Navy Blue Angels, plus the U.S. Air Force Viper demonstration team. That's the F-16. And then we have international guests, the British Red Arrows and the French Patrouille de France. So we have four jet teams. They'll all be flying out of Martin State, performing over Baltimore Harbor. Best place to see the show is Baltimore Peninsula or Fort McHenry, but there's no parking there. It's challenge to get out there. What we kind of say all along for all of this is use your feet to see the fleet and the flights. So use public transportation, light rail, subway, bus, that sort of thing, to get into the city and then move around from there. So it's going to be an amazing event. We're expecting lots and lots of people, and it's going to be fun.
4: It sounds like it. And you know, and you're right about the parking at Fort McHenry. But you know what I will say? They're at Locust Point. They can probably park a little bit down that street. But you're right. They're going to have to walk. So they'll have to walk up. Maybe public transportation will be a great bet. You know, believe it or not, Captain Chris, in my backyard is Martin State Airport. So we're excited just to have all the action in the neighborhood. But I also wanted to ask, because I saw here, it says four festivals and a STEM exploration zone. What exactly is that one?
0: So the STEM Exploration Zone. For those who don't know, STEM is science, technology, engineering, and math. And so in the Harbor Place Pratt Street Pavilion, we've got about 30 exhibitors there who all have, you know, really cool STEM activities for kids and families. The idea is to inspire kids to learn further about career opportunities in those disciplines. So we got folks from the Navy there, folks from National Oceanographic Atmospheric Administration, folks from Living Classrooms there. It is a Living Classrooms program. That's actually the whole event is presented by Living Classrooms, sponsored by Northrop Grumman. So we'll have lots of great exhibitors there in the Pratt Street Pavilion. We've also got living history education going on as well. So all of the historic ships like USS Constellation and the Torsk submarine and the Cutter 37 and Lightship Chesapeake will be open for free. Usually you have to pay admission to get on board, but they'll all be open for free. And we've got living history reenactors there who are going to be, you know, just like showing people what it was actually like to sail on those vessels at the time. So we've got a lot of education programming going along with the event as well.
4: This is going to be fantastic, Chris. It's really cool that you guys are bringing this to town. And it says 14 international tall ships. I know kids are going to be excited. You know, science, technology, engineering, and math. Those are all the classes I failed, Chris. I should go and learn something. That's what I should do. I wanted to ask you before you go, how did Sail 250 come about?
0: So it's been in the planning for probably about 6 years. There is kind of a tradition in the United States of when we have major events like our bicentennial during 1976, which is the last time we had a real tall ships event here in Baltimore. Of course, our own here in Maryland, the bicentennial of the War of 1812. We had events in 2012 and 2014. This particular event's been in planning for about 6 years with a 5-city team. So that's New Orleans, and the ships just left New Orleans and they're making their way to Norfolk. The 5 cities are New Orleans, Norfolk, Baltimore, New York for the International Naval Review and July 4th, and then they all head up to Boston after that. So 2 years, really intense planning, and I have to tell you, it's getting really intense right now. So
4: I can imagine.
0: But we think we've got a really good, we've laid some excellent groundwork, and we planned for everybody to have just a wonderful time and for Baltimore to shine with a harbor full of ships.
4: Yeah, Captain Christopher Rosen, I appreciate you. Sail 250 Maryland, an air show, and that is coming to town June 24th to June 30th. Captain, how can they check out more information if they'd like to?
0: So we have our website is updated regularly, and that is sail250md.org. That's the best way at the moment to get all the information anybody needs. There's a great frequently asked questions page there.
4: Oh, nice. All right. Well, sounds good. I'm sure I'll be down there and so many others. Thank you so much for taking the time and sharing, and we hope for a successful show.
0: Thank you so much. Yep, it's gonna be amazing.
4: Thank you. All right. Take care. Captain Christopher Rosum sharing some great information. Don't forget, that's June 24th to June 30th. And it sounds like it is going to be a lot of fun. You've got 4 air shows, 4 festivals, the STEM Exploration Zone, 14 international ships. This is historic. This is the first time that it's coming to Baltimore. So get out there and check it all out. Going to be good times. Can you believe that, Brian, the producer, right from Martin State Airport? I like living in Middle River. I hate the open air drug market at Compass and Middle River Road, in case any cop is driving by and wants to go by there right now. I'm sure they're out there. But other than that, I love Middle River. And yes, Martin State Airport, quite literally right in my backyard. And wow, that's going to be a sight to see. It's going to be loud over there too. Oh man. That's exciting. The Blue Angels. That's exciting. What do you think, Brian, the producer? Are you going to take the grandchildren? I can't hear you. Wait a minute. What's going on here? Oh, it might scare them because it's so loud. You can get the little the earmuffs, right? The headphones. They'll say, I don't want to wear that. Yeah, probably your oldest granddaughter. I bet she would say that. Olivia, the one time I took her to see, we were in Dover at the Speedway. And we were up there because of the fallen firefighters that we lost in South Trigger Street. They had this big thing with the families up there. And I said, all right, they're telling us that we need to wear, you know, these noise canceling headphones. You got to put this on. Of course, the entire time, Olivia, I don't want to wear this. I don't want to wear that. Soon, one car zooms up. Boom. Where are my headphones? Right? She's like almost in tears. And I was like, they said it was going to be loud. This is why you got to listen to the adults. All right. Well, don't forget, you got Sail 250 Maryland Air Show in Baltimore. And, you got Canadian ships. You got somebody coming in from the UK, he said. And that is June 24th to the 30th. And go ahead and start making a plan. You know, if you're going to go to Fort McHenry, like you said, public transportation is probably the best to get over there. But the Baltimore Peninsula, that's nice. You know what? That's going to be a beautiful view over there. If you could get over there, that probably would look really good. Anyways, I'm glad that he was able to share that information with us. Don't forget, at 11:35 a.m., we're going to speak to Councilman. I am going to get used to this. Councilman Nino Mangione is going to join us. And I wanted to just add, as far as guests tomorrow, it's going to be a fun show tomorrow. Torrey Snow, he's got his latest op-ed in the Baltimore Sun. And it's very interesting. We don't agree at all in his assessment of the Republican Party today. So that's going to be fun. And then also we have former Governor Bob Ehrlich. He's going to be joining us on tomorrow's show. And that'll be exciting. He's going to come on at 11. You got Tory at 10. And I don't know if you guys know this, but Governor Bob Ehrlich and his amazing wife, Kendall Ehrlich, who I think should run for office immediately, but, you know, it is what it is. We can't always get our way. But they are assisting many candidates across the state. So if you're wondering how they've been involved, they've been volunteering their time as well, going to different events and raising money for candidates, because they obviously want to see, changes in Annapolis on some of the school boards. And of course, you know, they're just out there to assist Republicans. See, this is the kind of movement I wanted from former Governor Larry Hogan, right? This is the motion that I wanted from him. And so very upset, you know, the fact that that never happened. And this is, you know, supposedly the governor with the 76% approval rating, and he didn't even help other Republicans out. Not even Kelly Schultz. He kind of left her in the wind. Right? Now it's supposed to be the protege, right? It's like, wait a minute. Well, anyways, Governor Bob Ehrlich is going to be on the show at 11 o'clock tomorrow. Torrey Snow is going to be on at 10 o'clock. So make sure you tune in. It's going to be a lot of fun. All right. Coming up next, you have another county that has decided to temporarily ban data centers. I'll let you know which county that is. I wanted to go over this cat fight happening in Baltimore County, if I could. So stay right there. Real quick, don't forget, I was telling you about my friends over there at Yorktown Social. My new favorite hangout spot is the Social Kitchen. It's off of Cranbrook Road. It is a casual, contemporary, and trendy space with vibrant, beautifully designed surroundings and just made for mingling. And it's also made for Instagram and all this fun stuff. So if you have a group of friends and you want to take a bunch of photos and make it look really nice, well, this is the atmosphere to do that in. Of course, I've eaten there myself plenty of times. They've got the tapas style menu, which I like the most because I like to like kind of pick at everything. I've had the pineapple shrimp ceviche. I've had the short rib egg rolls. And of course, I've had the crab cake balls. I've had the scallops. I've had the tuna tartare. I've had lots of things on that menu. They're all really good. So whether you're grabbing a bold cocktail or heading back to the private bourbon bar, this is a place for you. And it has it all under one roof. Truly amazing. Don't be surprised if you see me there. You better come say hello. You know, I always see people, sometimes they'll be looking like, is that her? Is that not her? Is that her? Just come and ask. Come and ask, because I want to meet you. Go to YorktownSocial.com to see the full menu and hours open. Yorktown Social could be your next new favorite hangout, just like it's mine.
2: One candidate has been endorsed by Baltimore County Police. Nino Mangione. One candidate has been endorsed by Baltimore County Firefighters. Nino Mangione. Congressman Andy Harris said, "We need Nino Mangione on the Baltimore County Council. We need strong Republican leadership. Nino Mangione for council." Authority, friends of Nino Mangione. Lawrence Heinlein, treasurer.
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9: All right, again, thank you, Captain Chris Rosum. And look, I thought we were only going to talk for about 10 minutes or so. That was a great conversation. All right, don't forget, Sail 250, the air show, June 24th to June 30th, and it'll be in Baltimore City, also Baltimore County, and the Blue Angels. You got 14 international ships. It's going to be a good time. This is great for the state of Maryland. It really is. It's great for the region. So it'll be a great time. All right, I did want to mention, did you guys see Bill Pulte? He is now the acting DNI. Gosh, I always forget how Tulsi Gabbard, she stepped down because unfortunately her husband's dealing with cancer. I don't know if you guys follow her on social media. But she announced yesterday that they were going into the hospital. I guess he's already started treatment. It sounds awful, and it sounds like it's moving very quickly here. So make sure you keep her, in her family in your prayers. But is the director of national intelligence. And so right now you've got, housing chief Bill Pulte. He's going to be the acting intelligence director replacing Tulsi Gabbard. So I am actually connected to him on social media. We've had conversations in the past about the vacant houses in Baltimore. I don't know if he still checks his account, but I am going to DM him. Wouldn't it be fun to get him on the show? I think that would be great. So I'm going to shoot my shot, just so you guys know. I'm going to shoot my shot and see if we can get him on the show, and hopefully we can. Again, don't forget the question of the day brought to you by Renovation Real Estate. Do you think California will flip red in November? All right, go ahead and take part in that, because after we speak to Councilman Nino Mangione, we'll look at those results, and I'll give you my take on that as well. The catfight in Baltimore County. Now, do I have time to play this clip here? All right, Brian the producer says I do. And it's not really a catfight, but you've got two of the lead candidates in the Democrat primary. They're not taking really a ton of shots at each other. They're taking shots at President Trump. Take a listen.
10: The race for Baltimore County executive is heating up, and while voters might assume issues such as taxes, crime, or schools would be at the forefront, two leading Democrats are instead opening campaign ads with references to President Trump. Fox 45's Rebecca Pryor spoke with a political analyst about why national politics appears to be taking center stage in a local race.
11: Yeah, as we know, this isn't a presidential election year, but based on some of the latest campaign ads coming out of Baltimore County, you might think otherwise.
12: In the race to lead Baltimore County, you'd probably expect candidates to spend their first campaign dollars talking about, well, Baltimore County. But in two of the leading Democrats' latest ads, it's President Donald Trump featured front and center.
7: Trump and Republicans are unhinged. But Izzy Patoka has been busy getting the job done for us.
13: Baltimore County needs a strong Democrat to lead us and take on the Trump administration.
14: As a firefighter for 30 years, I put out some big blazes. And right now, Donald Trump is a five-alarm fire.
15: Back-to-back ads by Councilman Izzy Patoka and Council Chair Julian Jones, taking aim at Trump within the first few seconds, putting federal politics before any local concerns, such as taxes, schools, or public safety.
16: Local issues are very important to voters, but you got to trigger them to vote.
15: Political analyst John Deedy saying that placement is no accident.
16: People may not be that fired up and don't care who the next county executive is. So you got to push someone's button to say, hey, you got to vote in this election. It's really important.
9: Exactly. And John Deedy is correct. And I will add to this that there's really no difference between Izzy Patoka and Councilman Julia Jones. You can look at their voting record, pretty much the same. The only thing different is Izzy Patoka was on the side of Kelly Madigan, and Julian Jones wanted the new auditor or inspector general, and he was not excited about Kelly at all because, remember, she investigated Julian Jones. And so to basically say, all right, I'm not like the other, and hey, look over here. Here's a distraction on that. Look at President Trump. Now, this was also probably the game plan going into the general, right? They're going to continue to talk about Trump all the way up to November. And so whoever the Republican they go against in this race, whether it's Pat Dyer or Kim Stansberry, you know, they're going to keep taking shots at them and say, oh, they're a Trump supporter, they're MAGA, they're this, they're that. Now, there's nothing about Pat Dyer that I would say is MAGA, okay? I've been at many events with Pat. I have never heard him even mention Trump. He is, I think, just a principled conservative. And same with Kim Stansberry. I think she's great as well. I saw her at Glenn Gilhar's event. But that's the game plan, obviously, in the Democrat Party. So we'll keep our eyes on those races, but it is what it is. Coming up next, Councilman Nino Mangione.
17: With SRN News, I'm Rich Thomason in Washington. A man holding hostages inside a building in Bakersfield, California, the building houses a bank and a school district office, has been fatally shot by FBI agents. The Bakersfield PD says all the hostages are free. No one was hurt. Could be a Hilton Becerra runoff in California. The two gubernatorial candidates running neck and neck as the vote counting goes on following yesterday's primary. L.A. Democratic Mayor Karen Bass will likely advance to the general election, challenged likely by Spencer Pratt, a registered Republican who's running as an independent. One of this year's most closely watched House midterms is in New Jersey. Democrat Rebecca Bennett will challenge incumbent Republican Congressman Tom Kaine, Jr., come November. The Dow down 382 points. NASDAQ is off 172. This is SRN News.
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23: 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Chris Bassett takes the hill tonight at 6:45, trying to give the O's two in a row over the Red Sox. Birds beating Boston last night 4-2 in Game 1. Kobe Mayo had something to do with it.
24: Mayo with a drive out to deep left field. How about that? Off the top of the wall, and it is down and in play. It is a double for Kobe Mayo.
29: After review, the call is overturned as a home run.
23: Ben Wagner had the call on Masson. Mayo's shot, delayed as it was, tied it at one. Later, Pete Alonso's two-run blast was the difference. Mayo was asked after the game if he knew it was gone.
0: I had no idea. I asked the bat boy when he came up and grabbed my stuff at second base. He was like, it's a homer. I was like, I hope so. And then I saw the replay and was happy that it was a homer.
23: Ravens continued their OTAs yesterday with the coordinators at the mic post-practice. Offensive coordinator Declan Doyle was asked if there was anything surprising him about Lamar.
1: He is like the twitchiest athlete that I've ever seen on the field, you know, just with your own, like, two eyes. I mean, I've been around a few quarterbacks that are really good players, but the ball just, like, jumps out of his hands when you're watching. It's really impressive.
23: And finally, the French Open quarterfinals yesterday, and Marta Kostyuk is the story of the tournament, making her first major semifinal of her career with a three-set victory over fellow Ukrainian Elena Svitolina, and afterwards a sobering dedication.
2: We had a very difficult night again in Ukraine, especially in Kyiv. So many people dead, and I want to give this match to Ukrainian people and to their resilience. Thank you. Slava Ukraini!
23: Coming up in 30 minutes, the polar bear delivers again. And that is Stein on Sports.
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0: 80s. Mostly clear and comfortable tonight as temperatures fall back into the cool upper 50s. Bright and sunny again on Thursday and a little hotter with highs in the upper 80s. And then here come the low 90s Friday and Saturday. From the Fox 45 Weather Authority, I'm meteorologist Amy Aronson for Talk Radio 680 WCBM.
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8: All right. Good morning. Good morning. Very excited here, and I'm going to get this right. I'm so used to calling him delegate, but I'm going to get this right. It is Councilman Nino Mangione in studio with us. First and foremost, congratulations again to you, Councilman. How has all this been? I mean, it's like a whirlwind. I saw all the pictures online, the swearing-in ceremony.
9: Yeah. Well, first of all, good morning and thank you very much, Kim. And it has been, we're moving very quick, 100 miles an hour, because we cannot forget that, of course, there's an election in just 3 weeks. So there is that little bit of detail. But now what an honor it's been to have been, took the oath of office on Monday and to be chosen by the Baltimore County Republican Central Committee. I'm just honored that they have the faith in me to represent the Republican Party and our values. And yeah, I was sworn in, like I said, on Monday, and we've hit the ground running. We're building a great team, and there's lots of issues that are right in front of us now, and especially in my district. And of course, some of my priorities, I mean, we're always, that's why I'm endorsed by the Baltimore County Fire and Police, going to support our law enforcement and our brave first responders. We've done it for almost 8 years in Annapolis. We did it for almost 8 years in Annapolis, and they trust that I'm going to continue to do that, which again, that's why they endorse me. We have some other more local priorities that are very important. The district I'm representing is basically Lutherville, Timonio, Maryland, almost all the way to the Pennsylvania line and a little bit to the east and west. And we have issues that are very important locally, whether it's something like the Carroll Road Bridge. That might not mean a lot to some people that do not live in the district, but it's vital that we are putting prioritizing issues like public infrastructure. They told me, Kim, this bridge is 92 feet long. It's, I don't know, 6 or 7, 8 feet high. It's not the Key Bridge. It's not the Bay Bridge. They told me 5 to 6 years, the Department of Public Works and Transportation, to build a 90-foot bridge in the rural part of Baltimore County. That type of response, it's simply unacceptable. So I'm going to prioritize in the county issues of getting projects and getting them done quickly, efficiently, on time, hopefully under budget. There's issues like Lutherville Station. That is a very discussed and hot topic in the district that has gone on for 7 years. That issue, it is time. We have to bring the community together, bring the developer together, make a decision, because Governor Westmore, the Democrats in Annapolis, the pressure is coming out of Annapolis to eviscerate local control and say, and this is the policies, again, pushed by the Democrats in the Maryland legislature, the time is now to make a decision so communities can have as much input as possible on a project like that. If we continue to wait, what you're going to see is state law just say it's up to us now, the Democrats in Annapolis. That's what it is. They're in the supermajority. They push projects that emphasize development near rail, and they're just, again, eviscerating local control.

0: So if the community wants to have a, the more of a say, we have to come together now. There are things, well, constituent service, I'm building a team right now. I cannot wait. We are just ready to roll. We're building a team that's going to be as responsive as humanly possible to the needs of the people in our district. And of course, we're going to prioritize the issues that are important across the county that deal, again, number one being public safety, continuing the push for an inspector general to make sure that we can look into waste, fraud, and abuse in our public education system, half of the county budget. I'm really excited. And again, it's an honor and look forward to touching on some more of the issues.
1: Yeah, again, we're speaking to Councilman Nino Mangione. As he noted, he was just sworn in on Monday. Wade Cash had some health reasons and had to vacate the seat. But as you mentioned, Baltimore County Central Committee stepped up, and you weren't the only one there as far as an option. We had a lot of great people come forward, and here you are, Councilman Mangione. And again, we appreciate you stepping up into this. I mentioned earlier, I don't know how you have a life outside of any of this. I mean, of course, I follow you online. I like to think that I know you a little bit. I see you around. But anytime I'm at an event, you're there, or you're on your way there, or you know what I mean? Or you just left. It's like, you are everywhere. So, it is appreciated. We understand that you are serving your community.
0: And I just add because you were mentioned, it's pretty wild to me that the county council or executive candidates would be talking about Donald Trump and issues that are not relative to the community. And you mentioned, yeah. I'm going whether it's a meeting in Lutherville or to a cookie fundraiser at the Maryland Line Volunteer Fire Department, for example. I can walk to Pennsylvania from there. And the issues are local. How can we support the volunteer firefighters? How can we put in a speed bump in this community? What can we do about traffic? That is what the people in my election, which is exactly what the county executive candidates should be worried about. That's why we need somebody like Pat Dyer, who's worried about actually looking at a budget and prioritizing the spending, actually seeing if there's duplication of service or waste, fraud, abuse, or can we emphasize this element of public safety over that element, or can we do more to stop crime and house, and that's the issue there. And these guys are talking about Donald Trump. It's a disservice to the people in Baltimore County because we have so many critical issues here, and they're worried about the politics of things rather than actually getting things done. I didn't hear a word about how they're going to help North Baltimore County residents get a bridge done that shouldn't be all that complicated of an issue. That's not what they're talking about. Instead, it's the very same people, actually, who voted to double their pensions. And I'm very happy that the pension vote, I supported their decision. The unanimous decision to end this controversial pension policy that would have created this windfall for elected officials, and that they undid that, which I agree. After, of course, the backlash, I do not support another one. Though, by the way, this is a critical part of this going forward with this election, Kim. This council salaries right now. We have a lot of really important issues right now, and doubling the council salary is not one of them. And I believe I think something like that should go to the voters to decide. Clear notice, direct impact. Do you think the county council salary should increase or not? If they say yes, then fine. But I think that's something that should be left entirely up to them. But I'm glad they did repeal this pension decision, this pension windfall. And let's not forget for 1 second that there is the possibility of a doubling of the salary, and I'm against that, and I think that that's a critical issue going forward.
1: Yeah, no, absolutely. We do have a lot of issues in Baltimore County, whether it's the crime, the violence, you've got small businesses leaving, you have stores leaving out of Towson Town Center, you've got juveniles that are out of control. Right now we just learned that Howard County has temporarily banned data centers. That's a huge topic in Harford County. I don't know why Baltimore County isn't talking about that, because I'm sure that's coming as well. Speaking of which, PJM, is there any update there? Because a lot of people are wondering about the transmission lines.
0: So, yeah, this is a story that just hit the news, which is amazing to me because they continue to move the goalposts. And I was there pretty much from day one when I started learning about what was going on. And the Maryland Piedmont Reliability Project, I've obviously been against it. We held town halls. We've done so much, everything we could and can do and will continue to do to try to stop this project. I'm also an intervener in the project at the PSC to try to speak out against it. But the point is, from day one, the out-of-state company came in here under the threat of eminent domain, and they said, by the way, this is for your best interest. If we don't get this done by sometime in 2026, we're going to see blackouts, and, you know, this is for your good, when we know it's for the needs of the data centers in Northern Virginia. But the fact is they moved the timeline again, and they're okay with that because they were misleading. They were lying about the time frame. This idea of these blackouts is not true, and it's proven again here in this article. And the Public Service Commission should absolutely reject this revised schedule, the overall, this whole application. They need to do, the Maryland Public Service Commission needs to do what's in the best, what's in the best interest of the people of Maryland. And that would be to reject this project outright. Governor Westmore needs to clearly oppose this project for the people of Baltimore County, of course, my district, North Baltimore County, Frederick and Carroll County. He is sat on the fence here. It's time to fully take a stand. This issue is critical. The environmental impact, the impact on family farms, the impact all the way across from Baltimore County to Frederick and Carroll County. And the only person that can really have the main influence on that Public Service Commission, who appointed them, would be Governor Moore saying this is not in the best interest of the citizens of Maryland. Let's say no. I implore you to say no. Reject this application.
1: Yeah, I think everybody listening to the show, I would say everybody agrees on this. I don't know a single resident that has said that they are for anything when it comes to the transmissions lines. You know, speaking of which, Councilman Nino Mangione, there was a virtual meeting yesterday. I know you probably didn't see it because you're running all over the place, but the Environmental Transportation Committee met yesterday virtually. And in that meeting, just so you know, we found out that Governor Westmore is only attending the monthly meetings, the same as Secretary Sean Duffy in regards to the Francis Scott Key Bridge. And so there is a staffer, I guess it's being updated in his office on a weekly basis, but MDOT confirmed that she wasn't quite sure, you know, if that staffer was giving him the information because there wasn't really any communication. I would think for a project this size and the fact that we are now still looking again for another contractor to start phase two, I would think that an executive would be on top of this as much as possible, if not daily. I mean, does this again speak to what's going on as far as the governor and his disconnect to so many different projects that are huge for the public?
0: Kim, it's a critical project, obviously, to Baltimore County. It's critical to the entire state of Maryland. And it's kind of a theme here. You look at some of these failed audits. I'm not saying you can just wave a magic wand and get this bridge done, but there is no light at the end of the tunnel. For something is such a piece of critical infrastructure like the Francis Scott Key Bridge, that is something I believe that I would see the governor, an executive, at every significant meeting. Constantly, and I can't say that I have no idea. I'm sure he would have to have some type of back and forth with Secretary Duffy, but I would think every means possible to make sure that there is progress, which it just continues to seem as the lack thereof when it comes to this bridge. And it's a shame because, again, I mean, this is, I am a member of the Baltimore County Council right now. This is crucial for the people of this county for so many reasons, both economically. I mean, let's talk about traffic and people's own sanity. I mean, this is such an issue and we need to make sure all hands on deck to get this done.
1: Yeah, Councilman. And again, it speaks to, again, like you said earlier, you've got, you know, excuse me, those in the Democrat Party running for county executive focused on President Trump.
0: Yep, that's exactly right. Good point.
1: Meanwhile, you just think about all the things that we have to get on top of, including this bridge. And, you know, we found out, you know, apparently the federal government, I didn't know this, Councilman, but by law, the federal government has to come up with the money for the Francis Scott Key Bridge. And you would think that, okay, here it is, it's going to be paid for. Why wouldn't you do everything to get this up in a timely and efficient manner? I mean, look, I know it's going to take time. But the fact that we don't have a contractor right now to handle phase two, it's so heartbreaking. Real quick, before you go, Councilman, I wanted to ask, of course, we saw the Community Trust Act did become law. I know we talked about this a little bit last week. You know, when it comes to Baltimore County, and now that you're sitting on County Council, many people are wondering, you know, do we know what this really truly means for Baltimore County? Could this end up pushing us into a sanctuary county status? Do you know? Because this is a conversation that we were having, I think, over a year ago when Baltimore County made the list of possibly being a sanctuary county.
0: the whole state has become a sanctuary state because of this bill. And the governor had an obligation for public safety interest, for the best interest of public safety, to veto that bill. He didn't. I mean, the Democrat legislatures have really let down all the citizens of Maryland. But yes, that's a very important point, Kim. This trickles down to the safety of every community in Baltimore County. And the governor failing to veto this bill, I mean, the supermajority in Annapolis is so far gone. I mean, they have done such a disservice to the people of this state. But the governor should have vetoed it, and now we're looking at a situation in Baltimore County. Every county, especially Baltimore County, which we had the MOU, at least it was something, but should have partnerships. Our county should have partnered with the federal government in 287G programs. Why would we not use every resource possible at the hands of, or that the federal government is just literally handing out to us, in order to get violent illegal aliens, some illegal alien drug dealers, out of our communities? Why would we not take advantage of those federal resources? And politics over public safety is what is happening in Annapolis and with the governor. And it's the reason our communities are less safe. It's the reason we see crime continue to increase. And it's just a failure to lead at the executive level all the way down. And there should be opposition. Opposition on the county level from the Democrats who do run the council, and I hope whoever the county executive is going forward will look into ways to maximize public safety. I know this state law is overridden, but to maximize public safety rather than play politics.
1: Yeah, well, Councilman Nino Mangione, you got a lot on your plate. Coming up here, how can people meet you in person? I know you were everywhere, but if they can meet you in person and follow you online.
0: We do have an election. I have to say the early voting starts June 11th, which is next week, and we are out and about constantly. You can find us on ninoformd.com is our website. Follow us on social media. We're very active. But June 11th through the 18th, we're encouraging all of our supporters to get out and vote early. Of course, June 23rd is the primary election date. We're running with Pat Dyer for county executive and Kevin Ford for the Maryland State Senate, Jeff McDonald and we're for the House of Delegates in District 42B, Chuck Murphy, District 42A, the conservative guys that I think will do a great job in Annapolis. And we are, Kim, I have so many events coming up that I can't name them all. But we are always active. And again, follow us on social media. You'll learn more.
1: Well, Councilman Lito Mangione, thank you so much for your time.
0: Thank you, Kim. Have
1: a
0: great week.
1: We'll talk soon. Yeah. Hopefully we can get you back here Wednesday of next week as well. All right. Before we go, and of course, if you want to weigh in on what you just heard, you can. 410-WCBM-680, 410-922-6680. And again, the fact that you have Julian Jones and Izzy Patoka out here with, campaign ads in regards to Trump. We've got so many problems. We've got 99 problems. Trump ain't one. Let me tell you. Oh, it really is. It's disrespectful, to be honest. It's disrespectful. We'll talk more about this when we get back and then also go over the question of the day. So stay right there. 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
1: All right, again, thank you, Councilman Nino Mangione. Got some text messages from you guys to read. Sorry, I was not doing so earlier, but we'll get to them now. Let's see. Jet says, as a retired Baldwin County firefighter and still active with the membership, Nito is our only hope as it is to stand for our firefighters. Also, the candidates are simply using President Trump as a deflection from their own failures to address the problems of Baldwin County, in particular, quality of life crime. Yes, Jet and Moncton, you're absolutely correct on that one. And, you know, they're going to try to hide it. They really are. Mary says, hey, Kim, Julian Jones is beyond disgusting. I saw his ad for the first time yesterday. What has this guy done on the council while he has been there? It just shows you how lazy and completely out of touch these Democrats are. Bashing President Trump in their ads will not build their voter base. How about focusing on just one issue that concerns the voters in Baldwin County? Talk about what we care about. After all, we pay your salary for doing nothing. I listen every day. Kim, you're the best. Thank you, Mary. I appreciate that. And you are correct there, for sure. Let's see, you got Robert, says, you think things are intense now, wait till the circus gets here with the tents too. Yeah, I can only imagine, after the primary, things are gonna get really, really, really crazy. Colleen says, Kim, can you ask the captain? Oh, we didn't get to ask the captain if he could watch any of the air show from the Middle River area. You know what, Colleen? I will send him an email because I do. I have his email here and I can see. I know there's like the frequently asked questions thing on the Sale 250 list as well. And Tina says, Kim, we can hear the pylons being placed out here in Dundalk. That gives us hope something is being done, but of course not enough. Tina, you know what? I'm glad to hear something's being done. So thank you for sharing that over there at the collapse site for the Francis Scott Key Bridge. Again, the question of the day for you all, you know, brought to you by Renovation Real Estate. Do you think California will flip red in November? 69% of you say no, and only 31% of you say yes. Here's what I will say. I think Steve Hilton's going to win the gubernatorial race. I think it's going to be split. I think he's going to win, and I think that Spencer Pratt, he's going to come in very, very close. And I hope that he runs again because, you know, you're not going to be able to flip L.A., I think, in one cycle. But he is so close. He's going to the runoff. And Karen Bass, just like Julian Jones and others here, very flawed. Very, very flawed. Has not done anything positive for the city of Los Angeles. So I think Steve Hilton's going to pull it off. We'll see what happens. But I think Spencer Pratt, if he doesn't pull it off, I think it's going to be very, very close. I think California has had enough. Gavin Newsom was a disaster. Same as Governor Wes Moore. So, I don't know. Will Maryland have enough one day? I don't know. I don't know. Don't forget, tomorrow, Tori Snow is latest op-ed in the Baltimore Sun at 10 o'clock. And then former Governor Bob Ehrlich is going to join us at 11 o'clock. We can hear from him on some of the candidates that he's helping across the state. As always, Brian, the producer, thank you for a great show. And I do appreciate you guys always listening in to Kim Klasick Live. I'll be back on at 9 a.m. tomorrow morning.
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10: 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Number two worst schools in America run by Democrats. Recent audit of Maryland Department of Health revealed numerous issues related to Medicaid payments, including millions of dollars in payments for individuals who were ineligible, incarcerated, or dead.
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12: News this hour from Town Hall. I'm John Scott. Iran blames the newest flurry of attacks between them and the United States on the U.S. military.
13: The Iranians blame this on the Americans firing a missile into an empty oil tanker that was trying to break a U.S. blockade on Iran. Iran is trying to get all these empty oil tankers back because they're still trying to produce oil, but they're having to slow down the flow because they have nowhere to stick it. They're onshore as well as offshore facilities that have been trying to take this oil in are filling up rapidly.
12: That's correspondent John Gambrell. In California, voting on Tuesday in Los Angeles Mayor Karen Bass secured enough votes to make the November runoff, but it was unclear who her opponent will be. In the race to succeed term-limited Governor Gavin Newsom, Republican Steve Hilton, and Democrat former U.S. Health and Human Services Secretary Xavier Becerra are taking an early lead over dozens of opponents. Under California's top two primary system, the two candidates with the most votes will move on to the November general election regardless of party affiliation. The U.S. wants to impose new tariffs on dozens of trading partners.
14: The Trump administration is proposing 10% tariffs or more on products from dozens of major trading partners to address the importation of goods made with forced labor. A report by the U.S. trade representative says Canada, Mexico, Taiwan, the United Kingdom, and some other countries and territories would face 10% additional tariffs for allegedly failing to enforce a forced labor import ban. A 12.5% additional tariff would be imposed on China, Japan, India, South Korea, Brazil, and dozens of other countries. The new tariffs would not take effect immediately and are subject to public comment and review. Donna Water, Washington.
12: More on these stories from Town Hall.
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9: Good afternoon. It's 12:03. I'm Maggie Hunter with the latest headlines from the WCBM Maryland News Center, brought to you by Vinny Steo. Fox 45 reports that a Verizon outage has and may still be affecting Baltimore County people, the call centers. Officials said some callers may experience extended hold times or be unable to reach staff despite hearing normal menu prompts. The top of the Baltimore County government website reads, for non-emergency related questions about county services, residents should call the app or or visit BaltimoreCountyMD.gov for alternative service options while the outage is being fixed. And Baltimore City firefighters responded to a house fire in northwest Baltimore on Tuesday night. Fire crews worked to extinguish the flames at a residence on Bell Avenue. Significant damage was evident on the home, and multiple fire trucks were on the scene to assist. In a moment, a look at sports and the Fox 45 Weather Authority forecast next.
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9: The Orioles began their series with a win. Baltimore beat the Boston Red Sox 4-2 on the road. Pete Alonso led the way, going 2-for-4 with a home run and 2 RBIs. Shane Baz allowed 2 runs over 7 innings to get the win, and Rico Garcia picked up the save. Now here's a look at the Fox 45 Weather Authority forecast.
18: Your Fox 45 forecast. We've got a bright, sunny day with temperatures in the warm low 80s. Mostly clear and comfortably cool tonight. Temperatures fall back into the upper 50s. More sunshine on Thursday, and here comes the heat with highs in the upper 80s. From the Fox 45 Weather Authority, I'm meteorologist Amy Aronson for Talk Radio 680 WCBM.
9: 78 degrees in Edgewood, 75 in Stevensville, and 79 in White Marsh. 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
21: And welcome to the Rob Carson Show. How is everybody? I am not Rob Carson. Think of me as Rob Carson in drag. There you go. And we're done. I'm Mary Walter sitting in for Rob. You are welcome to join me throughout the show at 800-922-6680. 800-922-6680. And there's a lot to talk about coming up on the show. Next hour will be Liz Collins. She is with Alpha News. You know her. She will be joining us. We're going to talk about the elections, other news of the day. And then in the last hour, Fred Flights joins us, America First Policy Institute. I have some questions for him about the economy. Burn bags that were found. We'll talk about them a little bit earlier, and then we'll go back into it with him. And so much more. Don't forget, my live cast is on Tuesday evening, so last night, and it is live at 7:15 Eastern Time, and it's live on Rumble, YouTube, and Gitter. Just look for Mary Walter Radio on any of those platforms, and you can join us. You can ask questions, leave comments. It's a really fun group of people, and it just keeps growing, and we have people from all over the world, and it's fun. You can also get the audio on Apple Podcasts, Spotify, and Spreaker, and I will hopefully have that edited and up today on those platforms. So it should be up. Guest last night was a guy named Howard Bernstein. He was a weatherman. I don't think they like that term anymore. Weather forecaster. He was a forecaster in Philadelphia and then Washington D.C. And now he has kind of morphed over to news anchor. And also he also does commentary, political commentary, and hosts some radio shows as well. And next week will be Bradley J. from Breitbart News. He will be joining us. Sometimes there's no guest, and they're not always political. So we have like the gamut. I've got a true crime podcaster coming up, and I have a therapist, the terrorist therapist, hopefully waiting to hear coming up. So all different stuff. I try to run the gamut. Super casual. All right. If you'd like to join me. Oh, and you can follow me on X. If you can't leave a comment, you know, if you can't call, I just want to leave a quick comment on X, feel free to do so. It's Mary Walter Radio. There's no S in that at all. All right. So, of course, we're going to go into the election more with Liz. But if, for whatever reason, it takes L.A. days and days and days to count ballots because they will accept ballots mailed by election day for a week after the election is over. Entire countries know who won elections that night on election day. LA, the America, nope, it's going to go on for months. And this is why I think people have no faith in our election system. They just don't. I get it. Right? Because, you know, everybody's joking around about, yeah, there'll be the late night ballot dump and Spencer Pratt will be out and so will Steve Hilton. Shockingly, all these ballots are going to come in and they're all going to be for Democrats. It's amazing how that happens. And I got to tell you, I fully expect Spencer Pratt, I think, he was within four. Now he's within eight of Karen Bass. And, you know, because Democrats mail their ballots in late, we know that. So it's not unusual for most of them to be, you know, Democrat ballots that come in late. And then all of a sudden, Karen Bass is going to be over 51%. Watch. Just watch. Spencer will magically lose votes. I will not be surprised. But when you count ballots for weeks after the election, people question. Steve Hilton right now is actually in the lead, but you know, we gotta wait. We gotta, you know, wait until those mail-in ballots come in and see what happens, and then we'll have Javier Baccaria. Remember, that's what Joe Biden called him. So I call him that all the time now, Javier Baccaria. He'll magically be in first place. It's gonna happen. Watch. Hope not, but pretty. I am mentally prepared for that. I really am. In New Jersey, this is interesting, and we'll talk to Liz about this too, but, first of all, in Iowa, a guy named Randy Feenstra broke President Trump's 100% accurate endorsement record. 118 Republican House, Senate, and gubernatorial candidate primaries heading into Tuesday. Trump was 100%. And then here comes Randy Feenstra. And he lost to a businessman named Zach Lawn. But here's the thing. Feenstra was only endorsed by Trump on Friday, and that was early voting had begun. The middle of last month, that's another thing. Really, does it take people that long to vote? And this is why I'll vote early, but in New Jersey, it's like a couple days before, and then they cut it off like the Saturday or Sunday before, and they cut it off, and then Monday, then you vote on Tuesday. So it's not for weeks and weeks and weeks. But, when he endorsed him on Friday, would that have changed votes? We'll never know. I don't know. Could have. And Lon, the guy who won, was ahead of Feenstra by less than half a point. Less than a percentage point. And Feenstra conceded. You were less than half a point. You were less than a point behind and you conceded. Why would you do that? Why wouldn't you wait and see what happens? I don't understand this. Doesn't sound right to me. But Republicans do tend to give up. They are kind of like the, all right, take my lunch money, just don't hit me again kind of guys. So, I don't know. Sounds funky to me. That's just me. I don't understand why you would do that. Less than a point. Less than a point when he conceded. Feenstra. And he's a congressman. Lost. Now, Iowa's open Senate seat, State Representative Josh Turek won. He took down a guy named Zach Walls, who is much more far left. Turek is seen as more of an establishment Democrat. So it almost seems like in Iowa they were rejecting the far left. They went with a little bit more of an establishment candidate. Now, because of that, Cook's political report has now moved that seat from likely to be Republican to just leaning Republican because Turek is more moderate. And so that's seen as more acceptable. So, but I wonder if they'll lose the far left Democrats. Democrats got that problem. Let's see. Now New Jersey. Oh, Lord, deliver New Jersey. I'm a Jersey girl, born and raised, and oof, what's happening to this state. It's a guy named Adam Hamawi. He is Egyptian-born. He's a former combat surgeon, and he has been endorsed by the squad. You know, Ro Khanna, Ilhan Omar, AOC, Rashida Tlaib, and then you got Bernie Sanders in there, socialist. He was endorsed by them. So you would think that that would be a no-win. Nope. Not New Jersey. Where his district is really like super, super, super deep blue because it's full of people from New York, super deep blue, but apparently not blue enough, not far left enough. So they voted for this guy. Now, he is going to win. He's going to beat the Republican challenger, obviously, because it's already a blue district. But they said, no, we would like to go to crazy town left. That's what we want. So I don't think the Republican's going to win. But listen to this. He's had a relationship for years. See if this sounds familiar. Sheikh Omar Abdel Rahman. Does that name sound kind of familiar to you? It should. Because he was convicted of seditious conspiracy in 95 after his followers carried out the bombing of the World Trade Center in 93. Remember in the basement? And they had they left the U-Haul there and it had the rental agreement in it. Remember that? Remember that whole thing? Yeah. He's friends with that dude. And the people in that part of New Jersey said, he's our guy. That's the guy we want. And that guy worked for an organization that served, allegedly, as a front group for Al-Qaeda. So dude's hanging out with these people. So and then you've got a Democrat socialist winning Pennsylvania's district, third district in Pennsylvania, again, getting the endorsements of the squad. So it seems to be that the left parts of the state are moving further to the left. And then maybe in like areas like Iowa, where a Democrat says, oh, well, I'm moderate, that they'll go blue, but they're like, well, we're not crazy town blue. We're like moderate blue. Yeah, Mikey Sherrill was moderate. Mikey Sherrill is also not qualified in any way, shape, or form to be governor, but she is in the mold. She's playing a role that she was told to play. She's reading a script she's told to read, and so is Abigail Spanberger, and so are so many others on the Democrat side. It's all a production. In my humble opinion, 90% of politics is just a play. You're watching, this is what you're watching. So you're sitting in the audience. It's geared towards you. And they put people up there who are just playing a part that they are not. They have no intentions of it actually being real life. They read scripts that they're told to read. They sign bills that they're told to sign. They protest when they're told to protest. And none of it's real. None of it's genuine in that sense. I think you're just watching like one big Truman Show. I really do. That's just me. You can disagree with me if you want. 800-922-6680, 800-922-6680. Now, Tom Keene is running in New Jersey. Now, his dad also was a big politician in New Jersey for years and years. So he's running on the name recognition, just like Bob Menendez, Gold Bar Bob, his son, is running. So he's running on name recognition, except he's Rob Menendez. Don't confuse me with my dad. He was Bob and I'm Rob. Okay. But he's running on name recognition, and people vote for him because they know the name. Oh, I remember your dad. How's he doing? Oh, he's in jail. Oh, tell him I said hi. That's how people are. It's crazy. But Tom Keene has not been seen since March. He's missed over 100 votes, yet he somehow manages to win because he's the guy running. He's the incumbent. So he wins because people know his name. He supposedly has some medical issue going on, but hasn't told anybody. Now, here's the thing. You don't want to tell people what's going on with you physically. I'm down with that. But when you can't do your job, Congress is the only place where you can miss 100 votes. That's literally your job, to show up and vote and represent your constituents. Go and represent me. If you miss 100 chances at representing me, I don't know. Why? How are you allowed to keep your job? But not only that, say you should have me do it again for you. Can you imagine if you just didn't show up to work since March? You've been out for like 3 months, but you really don't want to tell the boss why. So, you know, just it's just a medical thing, and you keep getting paid, and you just don't show up and do your job. Why do we accept that from politicians? It makes no sense to me whatsoever. So he's facing off against a woman, Rebecca Bennett. She's a Democrat. It's a toss-up. So New Jersey may lose that seat, which won't surprise me at all, one iota, because New Jersey's moving farther and farther to the left because New Jersey's being inundated with everybody from D.C. From New York. Just like Maryland is being inundated with everybody from D.C. and Virginia's being inundated with everybody from D.C. The super liberals, you know, California vomited into Montana and Idaho and ruined those. They get out, they escape what they voted for, and then they vote for it again when they get to greener pastures because they're locusts. They destroy everything in their path. All right, coming up, we're going to talk about the White House Correspondents' Dinner and also Chuck Schumer and Graham Plattner. Chucky Schmucky Schumer, love him. All right, got more coming up. Feel free to jump in, 800-922-6680, or tag me in a post on X at Mary Walter Radio. 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
19: This is Pastor Dave Lewis with today's Moment of Truth. The prophet Jeremiah said that the heart is deceitful above all things and desperately wicked. He wrote that over 2,500 years ago, and it has held true down through history. We read of Cain killing his brother Abel all the way back in the Garden of Eden. Haman tried to wipe out the Jewish race in the time of Queen Esther, and the name of Jezebel is still synonymous with treachery and immorality. In the New Testament, King Herod killed all the baby boys under the age of two, and Judas betrayed Jesus for 30 pieces of silver. The Pharisees, of course, were the forerunner of today's lying, crooked politicians. We don't have time to list all the evil people since biblical times, but Hitler, Stalin, and Mao certainly come to mind. Today we have George Soros, Vladimir Putin, and Planned Parenthood behind much of what's wrong with society. When will it all end? Only when the Lord returns to finally bring God's justice to his creation. The next to last verse of Scripture says it all. Come, Lord Jesus. This is Pastor David Lewis at the Cub Hill Bible Presbyterian Church.
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1: Oh, did you hear that? That was the president himself. That's crazy. That's crazy talk. That was the president himself. Wow, Mr. President. Okay, let's talk about the White House Correspondents' Dinner. It has been rescheduled. It is going to be held. They said they wanted to do this because of the America's 250th, and the president did say he wants it rescheduled. Now, he has not confirmed whether he's going to attend or not. It's been rescheduled for July 24th. They said it's going to be a more intimate event, so it's probably going to be smaller in a much smaller venue, which I think is fantastic because that venue, if you've ever been in there, oof, you are packed in there like sardines. But I want to get quickly to cut one, and this is John Fetterman, and he was on with Stephen Miller's wife, Stephanie. She has a podcast, and he was talking to her. And they were talking about the White House Correspondents' Dinner, and they were talking also went in to talk about the ballroom. So he was on the Katie Miller podcast, and they were discussing what happened at the White House Correspondents' Association dinner, and you saw pictures of him getting her out, because she's very pregnant. So here is Fetterman speaking with Katie Miller.
2: So I know we were both at the event, yeah. And now more than a third of my party thinks that was a hoax. Thing like that's wild. I mean, everyone was there. You could confirm like that was real in the middle of that, yeah. And the first assassination where he was hit in the head, that was in my state, and how crazy, how dangerous, and how awful that was, and. And half an inch over to the left, that could have been a Zapruder tape, and that could have plunged our nation into untold chaos. And now here we were back again at that event, and walking in, it takes 30 minutes to get to the table. You could confirm how crowded it is there. Mm-hmm. And I'm thinking, I'm like, I said hello to Speaker Johnson and Secretary Rubio and other ones. And I'm like, the entire line of succession is, in a room not much bigger than where we were shooting this. Now, if anyone remembers the Oklahoma bombing, if they had enough time to plan something in one of those rooms, and who knows, that could have a decapitation danger. So that's why it's like, there should be a secure facility like a ballroom.
3: Yeah. You got a lot of praise in the moment for saying that. Do you see that feedback?
2: Well, I don't know if, wherever the praise, but for me, like, he could start it today. It's not going to be finished by the time his term's up. So it's like that phrase where, planting a tree that you're not going to sit under the shade of, that kind of thing. So, it's a facility that's necessary. Anyone that's been at those kinds of events at the house, it's under, a tent, and people, wearing shoes unlike yours, in the mud and in the grass and that thing. It's just not, that's just not what's appropriate for a nation like ours. So I don't spend any time thinking about it, but that was affirming, saying, why not just, why are we arguing about it? And it's kind of driven by like this TDS idea. Presidents of both parties have changed the White House. That doesn't mean it should be so divisive.
1: Yeah, and so he even noted, she was wearing heels. And as a woman, that if you're going somewhere and there's going to be grass, like, you're ruining a pair of heels. Like, my shoes are going to be ruined. I'm going to sink in. It's going to be impossible to walk. But yet, it's a formal event. It's impossible. Men get to wear those really super comfortable shoes that are like dressed up sneakers, and we're teetering around in heels sinking into the mud. So Fetterman, like, I just did not have him on my bingo card as making the most sense on the Democrat side. I just didn't. It's absolutely wild to me. Yet here we are. So, and also, as President Trump has said, that it's going to go
4: six stories down into the ground, six stories deep. It's going to be made of what is described as impenetrable steel and 4-inch thick glass. About 9,000 pounds of concrete is being used. And this is what we need. And there's going to be a hospital facility down, like medical facility in there. It's basically a bunker. And there is a bunker under the White House now, but that's obsolete. They become obsolete. This one will not be obsolete. There's going to be abilities for defending against drones and other types of things on the roof of it. It's being designed with the military as well. So, okay, maybe they know better than we do. And just because Trump's doing it, like Fetterman said, President Trump's going to get very little use out of this. He's building this for the next president and the one after that. All right, we've got more coming up. Please don't go anywhere. I'm Mary Walter, and you're listening to The Rob Carson Show.

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2: SRN News, I'm John Scott. Kuwait briefly shut down its main airport after Iranian drones heavily damaged a passenger terminal building, killing one and wounding dozens. The U.S. military says Iran fired missiles at Kuwait, which fell apart en route, and downed drones targeting American forces. President Trump insists that negotiations are still ongoing with Iran. The Trump administration has placed sanctions on Iran's largest digital asset exchange, Novatex, and three others. In consumer news, Ford recalling over 400,000 vehicles because of a seatbelt issue that may result in an injury if a crash occurs. The National Highway Traffic Safety Administration said in a report that the recall includes certain Ford Expedition and Lincoln Navigator vehicles with model years 2018 through 2022. This is SRN News.
3: Your Fox 45 forecast. The nice weather rolls on. We've got more sunshine and warm temperatures with highs in the low 80s. Mostly clear and comfortable tonight as temperatures fall back into the cool upper 50s. Bright and sunny again on Thursday and a little hotter with highs in the upper 80s. And then here come the low 90s Friday and Saturday. From the Fox 45 Weather Authority, I'm meteorologist Amy Aronson for Talk Radio 680 WCBM.
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9: However you're getting around these days.

welcome back to the Rob Carson Show. Hello, how are you? I'm doing well, thank you. Appreciate you joining me. I'm Mary Walter sitting in for Rob. Let me see if anybody has hit me up on X, because I try to multitask during the show, and then sometimes I forget. So let me see what you guys got here for me, if anything. I'm obviously thrilled that Spencer Pratt will advance to the runoff in November. Yes, we all are. All right. So I want to tell you a little bit. And I hear Rob talk about this all the time. Birch Gold. Now, for the first time since World War II, national debt held by the public has exceeded the GDP. Not good, people. It's a wake-up call. Sins of the past, the reckless government spending have caught up to us. So what's next? Higher inflation, higher prices, higher cost of living expenses. Everybody's complaining about it. Well, how do you think we got here? And higher interest payments on the national debt. Every dollar that Washington spends on interest is a dollar it has to tax or borrow or print. That's the biggest part of our debt. You know that, right? Like, this is a big deal. So smart retirement planners prepare for potential setbacks, and they can do that by diversifying with a time-tested asset known for weathering the storm. Physical gold from Rob's trusted friends at Birch Gold Group. 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That's what you do. You physically have it. It's not like the stock market where, you know, what was it, 1927, you just wake up and boom, it's all gone. No. Text the word ROB to the number 989898. 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You don't pull the ripcord on your parachute once you're ready to hit the ground. You don't wait for economic turbulence before you diversify. You have to do it ahead of time. You have to prepare. You should always have a diversified portfolio. And I know this because our financial planner has been banging this into our heads for decades. Text ROB, R-O-B, to the number, what is it? 989898. Again, text ROB to 989898 and own some gold from Birch Gold. Now, in addition to this, I found an article that just happened to come up. We're going to talk to Fred Flights about this. But for the first time, gold has overtaken U.S. treasuries among central banks' favored reserve assets. And the Financial Times says this is a dramatic shift in how governments are protecting their national wealth. You know what they're going to? They're going to gold. Financial Times says gold represented 27% of global central bank reserve assets at the end of 2025, up sharply from 20% a year earlier. So now it has surpassed U.S. treasuries in reserve portfolios. That's a big deal. So who's going to know the most about trends and what's coming? The government. And when you see them going over to gold, that's your signal. That's your sign. And especially if you have not yet diversified, you don't want to be caught behind. You really, truly don't. So ROB to 989898 and diversify that portfolio if you have not done so already. I know I keep saying that, but it's really super important. All right. I want to talk to you a little bit about vaccines, shall we? Trump signed an executive order on Friday, and it orders federal health agencies to review and potentially narrow the list of vaccines recommended for kids. And if you want to jump in on this, I'd love to hear what you have to say. 800-922-6680, 800-922-6680, or tag me in a post on X at Mary Walter Radio. Here's the thing. I look at the list of vaccines that kids get today. I'm like, I never got that. Oh, never got that. I didn't get that. Because it grows and grows and grows. Like, you know, your kids get more than you got, and then your grandchildren are getting even more. At what point does it become too many? And I will tell you, and you can disagree with me, but I think the whole COVID vaccine thing made people very, very leery of vaccines because we felt, at least me personally, I felt as if the government didn't tell us the truth. We knew that children were not susceptible. We're not going to die from COVID. We knew that COVID really strikes the elderly. And elderly is what, 65? Hello. They say old age is always 15 years older than you currently are. And I had friends who

0: are like, wait, what? 65? But anyway, and comorbidities, you know, if you're obese, well, there you go. Of course, you're going to be more susceptible to dying from more things because you're obese, which leads to heart failure and trouble breathing, etc. So if it's a virus that affects your lungs and you're obese, you're much more likely to get really, really sick from it. It just tracks. But for most people, I know my age, my comorbidities at the time, I said something like a 97 or 98% chance of surviving. I'm like, well, if you told me my chances of winning the lottery, if I bought a ticket, we were 97%, I would probably buy a couple tickets, right? With money I don't have, I would buy a couple tickets. That just, like those are pretty good odds. But I think because of the way they forced it and the way that it was rolled out and people were like, you can't get on a plane and you're not allowed to have dinner with me and you can't have your job because you refuse to take this vaccine, even if you don't need it. And then when they started keeping the kids out of school for years and years, when we know in Sweden, they decided to quarantine the sick and the elderly because those are the people who would get very ill and die from this. And they allowed everyone else to go on with their lives. And you know what? They hit herd immunity super quick. We also in this country did not recognize acquired immunity. For instance, so I went to Israel last August. And my husband, being a doctor, made me, said, well, you're going to need this vaccine and this vaccine. And I'm like, ah, heck no, right? So I went and I had my titers tested. Sure enough, because I got a lot of this stuff as a kid, because my medical care as a child was like one step above veterinary care because I grew up in the middle of nowhere. So I got the measles. I got the vaccine, though. To my parents' credit, I got the vaccine, but I also got the measles. So I don't know if I got the measles first and then the we should give her the vaccine, or if I got the vaccine and then I just got the measles anyway, because why not? But my titers for like measles were off the charts, where if you didn't get measles and you only got the vaccine, you need a booster. Right? Chickenpox. I don't need no stinking chickenpox vaccine because my mother made me go play with Greg Howells when he got the chickenpox when we were kids. So to me, there's a lot to be said for acquired immunity. Yeah, you make it sick. I remember itching from chickenpox. My mother made me wear mittens. My brother and all the kids were, because we all had it at the same time because our parents made us all go play with each other. So at least we had friends that we could play with. We all had mittens on and we weren't allowed to scratch and everything. But none of us need a chickenpox booster because we had it. Like I said, measles, you know, same thing. So, do you think it's a good thing to review this childhood vaccine schedule? I'm just curious. 800-922-6680. So because of this, and this aligns with the scientific assessment released earlier this year by HHS, which noted that the United States recommends more childhood vaccines than any peer nation and more than twice as many as some European nations. Now, I get that we're not Europe, but just like Europe, we opened up our borders to everybody who wanted to come through. You're seeing a rise in tuberculosis now. You're seeing a rise in measles now. Because shockingly, we let people in who've had no vaccines whatsoever and are carrying all sorts of diseases. And shockingly, Americans are now getting these diseases. So the CDC issued updated recommendations in January, reducing the number of childhood vaccinations from 17 to 11. So, of course, health experts are like, this is terrible. But I think parents are happier. I don't know. I'm a big believer of parents should do their research and either trust your pediatrician and do whatever he or she says, or make your own assessments. They found only children in high risk categories should receive immunizations for RSV, hepatitis A, hepatitis B, dengue fever, seriously, meningococcal, ACWY, and meningococcal B. So two hepatitises, two meningitises, RSV, and dengue. I didn't get any of those. I did not get a pneumonia vaccine. I didn't get a flu vaccine. I didn't get any of that stuff. I got polio. We didn't get HPV. I didn't get chickenpox vaccine. I got, you know, whooping cough, tetanus, DPT, you know, rubella, the rubella umbrella. I got that stuff. 800-922-6680. I'll get your calls, your comments at Mary Walter Radio on X if you want to leave them. 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

0: Welcome back to the Rob Carson Show. Mary Walter in with you. So the president ordered federal health agencies to review and potentially narrow the list of vaccines recommended for kids. And they point to the fact that we have more vaccines for our kids than any peer nation and more than twice as many vaccine doses as some European nations. And I looked at the list and I'm like, didn't get this one. And I'm curious if parents, especially since the rollout from the COVID vaccine, I think that did a lot of damage, unfortunately, with people's trust in the government and vaccinations. And unfortunately, vaccine-preventable illnesses now are increasing. Doctors told New York Times they're seeing more cases of whooping cough, rotavirus, pneumonia. Pneumonia, meningitis, and which can lead to sepsis in some cases, death. So I think there's a fine line you have to walk, but I also think that parents today have a lot of decisions to make, and that's a hard thing sometimes when you don't have the information. Let's quickly go to Dr. Schultz in Richmond, Virginia. Welcome. You're on the Rob Carson Show. Hi.
1: Hey, how are you doing?
0: I'm doing good. Go ahead.
1: 40 years of experience on this topic. When I started out, there were three vaccines, DPT, MMR, and polio, and that was it. Back in the late 80s, kids used to come in with epiglottitis, and that was usually used to from Haemophilus B, and along came the Hib vaccine, and that's pretty useful, so I would recommend kids get that. Then came Hepatitis B for little babies and everybody else. If you studied that at the time, it was very much pushed by lobbyists to state legislators. What people don't necessarily understand is that in any given state, the school schedule is mandated by the state legislature. And let me tell you, the vaccine manufacturers pushed these hepatitis vaccines really hard, and there was a lot of money flowing around. I do not recommend hepatitis B for babies. And the other aspect of that is that a third of college freshmen will no longer have antibodies to Hep B, and they have to repeat that.
0: Mm-hmm.
1: So then comes along the Gardasil vaccine, which does seem to prevent some sexual-related cancers, true. The Japanese really jumped on this when it first came out, and now they no longer recommend it at all because lots and lots of side effects. Yes, it prevents a disease. Yes, there are a lot of side effects with that vaccine.
0: Mm.
1: And
0: well, what are the side effects? Quickly, what are the side effects? Possible.
1: The number one is ovarian failure in young girls.
0: Wow. That's not good.
1: That's a very serious one. And, you know, sometimes like an Epstein-Barr type reaction and
0: gotcha.
1: Neurological. The most severe reactions are neurological in almost every vaccine.
0: Right.
1: You take a 3-month or 4-month old and you give a DPT and it has a long episode of crying and a high fever. You don't give them the next one because the next one might be seizures.
0: Wow. Yeah, so let me ask you, Doctor, quickly, sum it up here. How do parents wade their way through this? How do they make that decision?
1: It's pretty hard because, you know, young doctors are probably prone to just spitting out whatever the CDC says.
0: Right.
1: And I applaud Kennedy's tightening up of the schedule. I think there were too many. And if you look at wild countries like Germany and Switzerland, they have like half as many as we do, right?
0: Right. Yeah, I'm just curious because, like I said, I know, like, I got the measles vaccine, but I also got measles, so yay me. But because of that, I don't need a booster. I don't have to go back and get a booster because I got the disease. And I firmly believe that we're going to find out from COVID that if you got COVID, you're probably better off than the people who didn't get COVID. Now, I could be wrong. But I think they did a lot of damage with the COVID vaccine, and it made everybody question vaccine schedules, period. I appreciate you joining us, Dr. Schultz. Appreciate it so much. Thank you for joining us here on the Rob Carson Show. yeah, I think that as a parent, man, that's got to be tough. Quickly, let's go to Chris in Westminster. I got 2 minutes here, Chris. You're a parent. Go ahead. Let's talk about this.
2: Well, actually, I'm a grandparent, but I really feel for the younger parents these days because there's so much misinformation on media. You have a lot of doctors that are in big pharma's pocket. You've got kids that are, you know, they just play video games. There's no exercise. There's so much food out there that has so many bad things in it, so the nutrition level is not good. I mean, there's a lot. And then you add on the pressure for vaccines. God only knows what's going to happen to these kids when they get to adult age, especially the young girls. Like a good doctor just said, you know, one of the side effects was ovarian problems. You know, what if these women want to have children? You know, it really, the cause of reproductive damage is very scary.
0: Yeah. And, you know, the fact that babies get a shot immediately, vitamin K, immediately when they come out of the womb. Like, I don't know. How did we do this before vitamin K injections? Like, do babies, were they dying in great numbers before this? I never even knew that they get that shot right away.
2: Exactly. Exactly. Well, that's the point. And it's, you know, you're dealing with a human life. And you really, really got to be careful. And you got to—it's so tough for parents because they want to do the right things for their children, but you know, misinformation could lead to a series of health problems for the rest of their lives, if not a fatality. So it's a very, very serious problem.
0: Yeah, it really is. I feel for the parents. And like you said, you look at this and your kids don't know what to do because they want the best, whatever's best for their kid. And they don't want the guilt of not vaccinating their kid. And then the kid gets, God forbid, some horrible disease, right? It's a tough thing. And you got all these kids coming into classrooms who aren't vaccinated because they, you know, mom and dad walked across the border or they brought them with them and they haven't been vaccinated for anything. And apparently the rules don't apply to them in schools either when it comes to those things. Chris, thank you so much for joining me. We've got more coming up. Don't go anywhere. 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

0: Yeah, vandals sabotaged the Trump's Freedom 250 event on the National Mall. Of course, because that's what we're going to see. This is what terrorists do. This is what an insurrection looks like. And this is what's happening here in this country. And we refuse to call it what it is. But that is exactly what's happening. A generator fuel line was set up for temporary lights for a May 17th event. It was cut, causing fuel to seep into underground cisterns that collect rainwater. It did not impact drinking water. But upon discovering damage to a generator fuel line, Freedom 250 and our vendors mobilized within minutes, coordinated an immediate cleanup response, and fully remediated the site in close partnership with the National Park Service. Here's the thing. They just think that because Trump's president, everything is connected to Trump. And so therefore they hate it. And they're going to ruin it. This is mental illness. It really, truly is. And we've got to start recognizing it for what it is. It's got to stop. All right, we've got more coming up. And also next hour, Liz Cullen will be joining us here. I'm Barry Welch. 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
1: News this hour from Town Hall. I'm John Scott. California's crowded primary for governor remains unresolved. GOP gubernatorial candidate Steve Hilton told supporters in Los Angeles last night his campaign is another step closer to winning the governor's chair.
3: To every single person who's voted for me, we're not there yet, but it's looking good.
1: Dozens of names were on the ballot. Democratic candidate for governor and former HHS Secretary Xavier Becerra told supporters last night that they had spoken with one voice.
4: Tonight, the people of the great state of California and the greatest nation on earth have spoken. Loudly and proudly.
1: Only two gubernatorial candidates will be advancing to the general election. Los Angeles Mayor Karen Bass advanced to a November runoff as she fights to stay in City Hall against challengers from both ends of the political spectrum. Her opponent still to be determined. Kuwait briefly shut down its main airport after Iranian drones heavily damaged a passenger terminal, killing one and injuring dozens. President Trump insists peace negotiations are ongoing. And in consumer news, we have another auto recall to tell you about.
5: Ford is calling back almost 420,000 vehicles because of a seatbelt issue that could result in injury if a crash occurs. The National Highway Traffic Safety Administration says the recall includes certain Ford Expedition and Lincoln Navigator vehicles, model years 2018 through 2022. The issue involves seatbelts that could lock inadvertently, not allowing them to retract or extend. Rich Thomason, Washington.
1: More on these stories from townhall.com.
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7: Good afternoon. It's 103. I'm Maggie Hunter with the latest headlines from the WCBM Maryland News Center, brought to you by Vinny Steele. Fox 45 reports that Republican gubernatorial candidate Ed Hale was endorsed by Senator Justin Reedy on Wednesday. The duo made the announcement at Cape Horn Park in Hampstead. I'm today announcing I'm supporting Ed Hale for governor, Tyrone Keyes for lieutenant governor, Reddy said. We've got to stop the bleeding that Maryland is causing by Governor Moore's high tax, high fee, high regulation policies that are crushing working families. Reedy's is just the latest in a line of endorsements for Hale, with state delegates Ryan Araki, Kathy Shalega, and Nick Kipke offering their support in recent weeks. And police leaders pointed to a sharp drop in killings and fielded questions about smoke shops, overtime, and staffing during a Baltimore Police Department budget hearing. In a moment, a look at sports and the Fox 45 Weather Authority forecast.
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7: One of the Ravens' top targets has not seen the practice field yet. Baltimore wide receiver Rashad Bateman has not taken part in the team's OTA practices due to a personal matter, offensive coordinator Declan Doyle said Tuesday. Bateman caught just 19 passes for 224 yards and two touchdowns last season. Now here's a look at the Fox 45 Weather Authority forecast.
10: Your Fox 45 forecast. We've got a bright, sunny day with temperatures in the warm low 80s. Mostly clear and comfortably cool tonight. Temperatures fall back into the upper 50s. More sunshine on Thursday, and here comes the heat with highs in the upper 80s. From the Fox 45 Weather Authority, I'm meteorologist Amy Aronson for Talk Radio 680 WCBM.
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0: Hey, welcome back to the Rob Carson Show. Hello. I'm Mary Walters sitting in for Rob. You're welcome to join me at 800-922-6680. 800-922-6680 is the number. Or you can also reach out to me on X at Mary Walter Radio. Let's see. Where are we? There's part two. The dreaded Soul Man, reached out to me on X and said, what they call a vaccine has changed. It used to be putting a dead virus in you so your fighter cells can slay any live ones. These other vaccines don't do any of that. They give your cells jobs to do. They aren't vaccines. They're shots. They changed the definition of vaccine, during COVID to make the COVID vaccine a quote unquote vaccine because it doesn't prevent you. The COVID vaccine didn't prevent you from getting it. It just lessened the effects should you get it. And you know, we're going to have a hard time through it. So, this is why I don't think people trust it. Trust vaccines. This is why I think people are, questioning, when the doctor says, yeah, we need, your kid needs 14 shots before the time they're two. I'm like, wait, what? I'm sorry. It's a tiny little body to absorb all that stuff. Dengue, that's where I draw the line. I'm like, dengue? Really? My kid's not going to Africa anytime soon, so I don't think dengue fever is going to be on the menu. There's a lot of weird stuff out there, but for the most part, I don't think you can protect your child from everything. Anyway, let's move on, shall we? Speaking of doctors, Jill Biden Dr. Jill Biden, was on The View. It's cut four. She was on The View, and because, you know, she's got a book. And apparently the Bidens were one of the poorest couples to leave the presidency. Like, their value is like less than $1 million, maybe less than two. Like, I don't know where the money went. Where did the money go from China and from Ukraine and all the stuff that we all know they got paid? Where did it go? Like, did Hunter blow through it all? Because it was, you look, and I'm not involved in the Biden's personal lives, but from the outside looking in, it looks like Hunter was enabled. And I get it. You know, the oldest son, Beau, upon whom all of their hopes and dreams were built, you know, it's kind of like the heir and the spare. So, you know, Beau died tragically, and it really left a hole in the family, and as it would, of course, understandably. And then here comes Hunter, and Hunter the whole time has been like, woohoo, heels up, you know, having a great time. And, now Hunter's the one on whom their hopes and dreams are focused. And I think they overcompensated, and I think they, enabled Hunter and never put boundaries. They didn't let him fail, and because they loved him so much, because they already lost one son. And, you know, Hunter did whatever he wanted, and that's why he needed a blanket immunity retroactively for anything he might have done, because God only knows what he's done. And, you know, whoever was running the White House at the time knew that this was a distinct possibility, that Hunter Biden was going to wind up in the clink somewhere along the line. But what happened to all the money? He was making millions and millions for sitting on the board of Burisma. Where'd that money go? We know that the Chinese gave him money. We know that several members of the Biden family got money from these foreign countries, Romania, Bulgaria. They were all giving the Bidens money. Where did it go? What did they do with it? So anyway, she's got a book out. And after that whole thing with that, what was that? Was that 60 Minutes? I forget. She did an interview on Sunday, and I forgot to watch it. I'm really mad at myself, but I forgot. But I didn't see anything come out of it, so I guess they played the best parts ahead of time, where she said during the debate, I thought he had a stroke. And then, of course, everyone roasts her going, so you took him to Waffle House afterwards? All right. So she's on with Alyssa Farah. She's on The View. And she knew it was going to be friendly territory, right? So Alyssa Farah Griffin asked her if Joe would have been able to serve another 4 years. Now, she knows these questions are coming, okay? Here is Dr. Jill answering that question.
14: I'm going to ask you, Dr. Biden, do you still think that he would have been in a good place to serve as president for another 4 years until he was 86?
15: Well, not from what I know now. I mean, my God, who knew? I mean, it was so shocking to get that cancer diagnosis. I mean, we had, you know, here I was, I'm looking through travel magazines like, oh, where are we going to go? What are we going to do? And then we get this cancer diagnosis, and I think, what am I doing? Like, our whole life has changed now.
0: Well, yeah.
15: And so, I mean, it was just shocking.
0: Well, not what I know now. And then she pivots to the cancer diagnosis. Alyssa Farah Griffin was clearly alluding to his mental state, as we all were for his entire presidency. You know, he had to have the Easter Bunny, you know, manage him, his handler. It was embarrassing. And she pivoted. She clearly had been coached. She pivoted to, well, the cancer diagnosis, you know, now that we know that, you know, of course, well, I don't know, but mentally he would have been fine. What she was basically saying is mentally sharp as a tack. He had a date on Jeopardy next week, would have been fine. Now, I want to go to earlier in the day, cut five. She was on Morning Joe. So again, another friendly venue. She knows she's not going to get any hard questions. She was on Morning Blow on MS Now. That train wreck. That's really getting bad. Like, it's really bad. CNN will occasionally be bipartisan, which is great. But their MS Now is just a disaster. in my humble opinion. So, all right, here she is talking about whether he would have been able to serve another 4 years. And that seems to be the question that everyone was asking. So I wonder if after the disaster previously on Sunday, they were given questions to ask. And, of course, they very willingly did that. All right, so here we go. Morning, Joe.
15: But somehow this was missed. I think the doctors followed the guidelines and set forth by the American Urological Association, and so they didn't do the PSA, and consequently, we have stage 4 cancer. That's in his bones.
16: And there's certainly many Americans who are wondering, you know, though we know PSAs aren't often administered to men after their early 70s, why wouldn't the President of the United States have been an exception to that? The diagnosis came in May of 2025, and considering what the President's health is now, had he continued his reelection bid, had he been elected again, would he have been able to serve as President? Would he have had to resign?
15: I don't know. I don't know the answer to that.
0: You don't know the answer to that? If the cancer's in his bones, no. And why would you? Why? It's not even whether he could or not. Why would you do that to this man? And I honestly think it was her. I think she was the driving force behind him having to continue to do this, in my humble opinion. I think she was the one who was enabling this. Honestly, if my husband was exhibiting what Joe Biden was exhibiting, I honestly think that I would have pulled it. I would have called the game. I think that that's just what you should do. That's what your wife's supposed to do. She's supposed to protect you, but she was the one, in my humble opinion, who kept putting him out there. And she also said on Morning Joe later in that interview that her husband would have beaten Trump in the race because she was asked if Joe would have defeated Trump. She said, I believe he would have beat Donald Trump in that election. No, that's why they pulled him. That's why they pulled him. But, you know, she's trying to be the dutiful spouse, but she's trying to sell a book too. It's not working. USA Today's Susan Page had asked her in 2025, do you think, if she asked Joe Biden, do you think you would have had the vigor to serve another 4 years in office? And he says, I don't know. That's what I thought when I first announced, talking to Barack about it. I said I thought I was the person. I had no intention of running after my son Beau died. For real, not a joke. Not a joke. For real. Not a joke. And then when Trump was running again for re-election, I really thought I had the best chance of beating him. So she talks about, I thought he was having a stroke because I had never seen him like that. Never before or since. We know that's a lie, but yet she was more than willing to put him out there again. So I'm sorry. I blame her. I could be wrong. You could disagree with me. 800-922-6680, or you can tag me in a post on X at Mary Walter Radio. I want to get to this real quick. This is cut. Sick. Actually, can we break now? Is this too early? We could break now, right? And then go to cut six. Okay. So we're going to take a quick break. And then I want to get back to this. I want to go to this because we're going to talk about this with Fred Flights in the last hour of the show. So I want to go into it a little bit now. So you hear the audio and you know what we're talking about. And it's Todd Blanche talking to Sean Hannity about some things that they found that they didn't know were there and what was in those things, bags of things, and what was in them. So we'll do that coming up next on the Rob Carson Show.
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0: Welcome back to the Rob Carson Show. Coming up, Liz Collin from Alpha News will be joining us. We'll talk about the elections yesterday, the results, the ones we know and we don't know, and some news of the day as well, because there's a lot to discuss, just to get into so much happening. I want to get into this because we're going to talk about this with Fred Flights in the last hour of the show, and I want you to hear the audio before we do that. So Todd Blanche, the acting attorney general, was on with the Hangout with Sean Hannity, its podcast. And he was talking to Sean about what they found. You know, we heard Cash Patel say, oh, we found this closet, and in this closet were these burn bags. Well, the acting attorney general gets into the Department of Justice. They, too, found some things, but it wasn't just a closet. Here's Todd Blanche.
1: Burn bags are everywhere in the federal government, for better or for worse. I mean, that's the way we get rid of classified materials that we have extra copies of, or if you go to a meeting and there's 10 copies of a briefing. So it's not the existence of a burn bag that I think is interesting or problematic, depending on which side you're on. This one was in a place where I get the point that an honorable FBI agent might have left it there, because it was not where it would normally be to be destroyed. So it kind of stumbled on it. But it looked almost intentional.
2: Was it a room that nobody knew existed?
1: Yeah, apparently. So Hoover's a, you know, yes, apparently. I've talked to Cash about it a bunch of times. Like, I mean, I don't want to say it was like a secret room, but it wasn't an obvious room that people went in all the time and things like that. I mean, it's, we found a room like that at DOJ, you know, a few months ago, that it's not fair to say it was a secret room, but it's a room that had a lot of material in it. It was actually from the Jack Smith investigation, and nobody knew it existed.
0: It's from the Jack Smith investigation, and it was a burn bag. Now, why would they want to burn a bunch of documents from the Jack Smith investigation, right? So he said this happens, you know, you burn bags, and it's like any business, you know, like other, you know, doctor's offices have, you know, the stuff where they shred it because it's patient records or information about a patient, whatever. They printed something out, maybe have your information on it, so they put it through the shredder because they want to keep that confidential. Okay, that's great. So these, in the federal government, I guess, burns it. And he said, well, maybe it was an honorable FBI agent who might have left it there because it was not where it would normally be if it was to be destroyed. Now, in April, Dan Bongino revealed to Sean Hannity that they found, quote, a mother load, unquote, of documents tied to the Russiagate investigation. He said these two were supposed to have been destroyed. That was basically the keys to the kingdom on Crossfire Hurricane. And the document was so sensitive, we were not even to carry it outside of the office. I'm reading this document and I'm like, I can't believe this happened in the United States. It wasn't just that it happened in the United States. It was that so many people knew about it. All you had to do was read it. This thing was BS. From the start. He said the roughly 100-page document reshaped his understanding of the probe. He said he was scared by how many people were involved and did not speak up. Now, Crossfire Hurricane was the FBI's probe into the collusion between Donald Trump and Russia, right? Which we all know was total and complete BS, but we don't all know that. You'd be amazed at the number of people that you come across on X who are experts and who will tell you, they're like, well, we know that his people met with Russian operatives. No, why did they meet with them? They weren't just talking about the weather. Why did they meet with them? I'm like, did they know they were meeting with Russian operatives? Did they talk about the election? You know far more than everybody else. So is that what happened? But no, but people don't know that, right? We don't know that. So I thought that was super interesting. Burn back. So we're going to get into it with Fred Flights some more coming up in the end of the hour. So we're going to keep that. We have Liz Collins coming up next. We'll talk about, as I said, the primary elections and what we know. I keep checking the California one to see if anything's moved, but it really hasn't. Also, we're going to get into a little bit about Iran because, well, nobody's paying attention. Americans have the attention span of golden retriever puppies. And so we've moved on from Iran. We're like, whatever. Cause gas came down like 18 cents a gallon. So people have moved on. They're like, oh, gas is going down, and off we go. And hey, Spencer Pratt. And that's what we're paying attention to right now. But we'll get into that a little bit more. We're also going to get into the economy with him as well. Act Blue, there's still an investigation going on into Act Blue. And congressional investigators are expanding their probe into Act Blue. Remember Act Blue? You know, donate to Act Blue. And then all the donations went through Act Blue. Well, the GOP chairs of three different House committees are requesting that five members of Act Blue's board sit for transcribed interviews and produce a whole bunch of documents related to their involvement in the payment processors' response to allegations of donor fraud. So when you get donations in for political stuff, you're supposed to know, and you got to find out, it's upon you to find out, are these legal donations? Are these coming from overseas? You know, are who's making these donations? And the allegation is that Act Blue did not do that, or did it and knew that they weren't what they were supposed to be. Those are the allegations. That's what they're trying to find out here. So, but they did make a statement in front of Congress. Their CEO, Regina Wallace Jones, she had previously, she had testified that the committee to a committee that the investigation into Act Blue's prevention fraud standards was unnecessary, that they did everything properly. And these committees are saying, no, they didn't. According to the New York Times, Act Blue's counsel at the time warned her in early of 2025 that she may have given misleading comments to the committee about how Act Blue screened potentially illegal contributions, including those from foreign donors. So there's a lot of questions. And because the Democrats always seem to get all this money in, and have you noticed since the end of USAID and since the end of, since the auditing of the money, right? Like, how are the Democrats, all these Democrat organizations, have you noticed that suddenly Democrats, the DNC doesn't have any money? The Republicans have all the money, but suddenly the DNC doesn't have money. I find it very interesting, and nobody's really talking about that, but I find it super interesting that, yeah, since USAID has dried up, so has the Democrats, the DNC's funding. So weird. Republicans have a ton of money. But the Democrats' money, they always had more money than Republicans. Their money has dried up. And I think if they ever successfully follow the money, you're going to find, like, follow the money to the terrorists that are breaking out all over the country with these riots and everything. We're going to find out it all goes back to your money. That you're the ones, we're the ones who are funding all of this without even being given an option. You don't even know it. All right, coming up, Liz Collin from Alpha News will be joining us here. I'm Mary Walter. 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

0: For the first time since World War II, our national debt held by the public has exceeded GDP. 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What's next? 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
1: SRN News, I'm John Scott. President Volodymyr Zelensky says the long-range Ukrainian drones have struck an oil terminal in the Russian city of St. Petersburg, setting ablaze an oil terminal. The attacks came just before the Russian city hosts an international economic forum where President Vladimir Putin is scheduled to speak. A man holding hostages inside a California office building shot and killed by the FBI, the Bakersfield Police Department. Said in a statement, the suspect was killed in an officer-involved shooting involving FBI personnel. Police say all the hostages are free. None were harmed. The standoff in Bakersfield lasted about 12 hours. The White House Association's Correspondents' Dinner rescheduled for July 24th, the event initially disrupted by an assassination attempt on President Trump. This is SRN News.
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3: Cure Fox 40. Forecast, the nice weather rolls on. We've got more sunshine and warm temperatures with highs in the low 80s. Mostly clear and comfortable tonight as temperatures fall back into the cool upper 50s. Bright and sunny again on Thursday and a little hotter with highs in the upper 80s. And then here come the low 90s Friday and Saturday. From the Fox 45 Weather Authority, I'm meteorologist Amy Aronson for Talk Radio 680 WCBM.
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0: big deal if there's an S.
1: Yeah, well, people can't find me because on social media, it's Mary Walter Radio, and everybody puts an S, and I'm like, I can't find you. And I'm like, because there's only one of me, that's why.
0: Yeah, that's right. No one wants us in the plural, probably, right?
1: Well, listen, God broke the mold, I'd like to think, with both of us.
0: That's right. I'm going to go with that. You got it.
1: There you go. So I tell people, God broke the mold. Let's talk about the election, obviously. Let's talk about what's happening in California. Everybody, for whatever reason, we're all suddenly involved in California politics. I'm loving every second of it. This is like a sport to me at this point because I'm a little news nerd. And Spencer Pratt has just captured everyone's imagination. California has this weird system where, you know, they just count forever because they're a liberal state. So they take mail-in ballots up to a week. If they are postmarked that they were mailed by election day, so if you mail it on election day, they'll count for everything that comes in for a week after that. Do you think we're going to see Spencer Pratt not be the one challenging Karen Bass?
0: Yeah, it's so interesting because there are actually so many parallels, so many similarities to what we see in Minnesota with our election system. Actually, part of this is discussed in a documentary I have coming out tomorrow called Minnesota Mao. But there are so many lessons to be learned from really these communist-controlled blue cities. I think it's fair to call them that. When you look at who's in charge of them, we have that with our governor here in Minnesota as well, and sort of this manipulation that's happening behind the scenes on so many levels when it comes to Election Day. I will say that, you know, Spencer Pratt just really kind of broke the mold, to be quite honest, and just, you know, came out and started saying the things that so many of us had been thinking for years. And, you know, is it enough finally to break through? We'll see, you know, in this age of social media and just, you know, constant ways to get your message out there. It clearly seems to be resonating with the people, right? So I think many Minnesotans are watching this quite closely as well, even though, you know, we're obviously states away here.
1: Yeah, and I think part of Spencer Pratt is one of those people who comes, like, he's like a Donald Trump, not a politician, doesn't play by the rules, doesn't run a campaign. He had no campaign manager, right? Like, he just did his thing. And it was people on X and social media on TikTok who just started making these videos for him. And I think that's really what helped draw attention to him, because his videos were very irreverent. They weren't playing by the typical political rules. You know, everybody goes after Trump. He's not political. He's not a politician. He's not political. He's not presidential. But Spencer Pratt isn't playing by the rules. And that's why I think a lot of people love him, because the rebel in people comes out a little bit and they like that the establishment is being poked fun at. So it spreads and it becomes more and more. Can that, though, take him through an election against Karen Bass? Can he ride this until November is the question, I guess.
0: Well, I mean, I guess we see Donald Trump in the White House for the second time around, so can it be done? I think so. And is it bad enough, I guess, you know, in that area in LA for it to happen? I mean, if you go ahead and look around, and again, so many similarities with, you know, what we call the fall of Minneapolis there, you know, have they hit rock bottom? Is it enough to sort of, you know, radicalize people to actually head to the polls and be paying attention? One would hope, because one also wonders how bad does it actually have to get.
1: Yeah, she's ahead. I keep checking the NBC News decision desk, and they've got Karen Bass at 34.8%. So there were the majority of people, because he's number two. The majority of people looked around Los Angeles and said, "Yeah, I want more of this."
0: Yeah.
1: That's what blows my mind in this whole thing. People are like, yeah, you know what? I want more of her.
0: Well, you also just see these systems that have set up to sort of insulate and protect these people. It's like one big, you know, machine, with nonprofits, you know, the people that are in their livelihood basically is connected to this person, you know, ascending the throne again, if you will. And that's all part of, I think, the voting apparatus and the machine that we see there as well. But I've been encouraged by just the storyline out in California. You know, maybe it can be done.
1: And then you look at, well, and let's talk Steve Hilton, who, by the way, did you ever think that he would be in the lead?
0: Right. That's what I mean. Yeah. Yeah. Mm-hmm.
1: With 57.5% of

0: of the votes being counted. Again, why? Entire countries can tell their people the night of the election who won. For whatever reason, can't do it. We can't do it in this country. And we're only talking so far 2 million, maybe almost 3 million ballots have been counted. That's it. And they're expecting another about 3 million. That's small. You know, the little Liechtenstein has more votes, and they can manage to get it done in a day. That's part of this. I think that's a huge part of the problem here. But so Steve Hilton, who did not have the same type of campaign as Spencer Pratt, and I kept saying that Gene Parmesan guy, I don't know if you've seen him, he's the one who was doing all the videos for Spencer Pratt. I was like, you got to do these for Steve Hilton. You got to do these for Steve Hilton. You got to make him cool. And I think that they made Spencer Pratt cool, because I think if it comes down to Javier Baqueria, as President Biden called him, and Steve Hilton, I think you see a lot of people who are voting for Tom Steyer are going to throw their weight behind Javier. And it's going to be tougher for Steve Hilton, because you notice that Chad Bianco did not throw his weight. He did not throw his votes to Steve. And I think that would have helped him greatly had he done that. What do you think?
1: Yeah, I mean, I guess, you know, just the fact that we've had these kind of breakout candidates do so well, that seems to say something. You know, the storyline seems to be, okay, well, people have up in their air and they've given up on LA, on California. That doesn't seem to be the case. You know, there are still some fighters, often people who probably never saw politics in their future, just deciding to do what they can to save the, you know, the areas that they're from. So I think there is hope there. But yeah, I don't know. I mean, the thing is, it's still a long road. We've just seen a lot of that in Minnesota, and that's our focus over at Alpha News, obviously, is
0: yes.
1: Minnesota journalists. But there really is, actually, in many ways, we've become, I would say, more radical than California. The policies that have been put in place in that state, it's even more radical in, you know, little old Minnesota. You know, we're making national news kind of every other day, it seems like, on, you know, whether it's fraud or our governor and whatnot. The list kind of goes on and on. But you kind of do test sites, I feel like, and do have people finally, you know, gotten to a point where, like, enough is enough. I'm encouraged. I mean, I want to remain hopeful that we're getting close to being there.
0: Now, you see, President Trump lost his winning streak. 118 endorsements, 118 wins until he gets to Randy Feenstra in Iowa. What do we make of that?
1: Yeah. Oh, that I think that is interesting. Something some to consider. But I mean, it's talk about, again, just the way that the Republican Party, you know, I think that the uniparty be exposed more and more every day, right? And just having a fresh voice, somebody telling like it is, an outsider, just the difference that that's made in a pretty short amount of time all across the country.
0: And Feenstra conceded when he was less than a point behind. He still conceded. Which I thought was very interesting, but Republicans do like to snatch defeat from the jaws of victory. So I wasn't super surprised by that. On the other side, in New Jersey, you've got a guy who's Egyptian born. He was endorsed by all of this, the squad, you know, the Ilhan Omar, the whole bit, Bernie Sanders. And he is hanging around with, he has a years-long friendship with Sheikh Omar Abdelrahman, who was convicted of seditious conspiracy in 1995 for the bombing of the World Trade Center in 1993. He hangs out with this guy. This is Al-Qaeda. And he wins. So you see some parts of the left going, and it's a blue area. It's a very blue area of New Jersey, but apparently they want it to, it's not blue enough. So it's very odd what I think we see on the Democrat side, and super interesting that in some places you saw them go for a moderate candidate, and then in others they're going far left when they can win with a moderate candidate. Why do you think that is, that they're like, yeah, you know what? You're blue, but you're not blue enough. We're going far left to crazy town. Is that a growing movement?
1: Yeah, we are absolutely seeing that in currently with what's happened here, and just again more selfless promotion. But this documentary is called Minnesota Mau. You can watch it for free tomorrow, beginning at 7 o'clock. Mao.com, but it really exposes for the first time the communist ties to our governor, Tim Walz. Here's what happens here. He steps on the national stage, and all of a sudden these stories that we've kind of been reporting for years at Alpha News get snapped. Mentioned our local media, they will never touch any of this, of course, because it goes against the narrative. The DFL, the Democrats basically control the media in Minnesota. That's no secret. And he is exposed on a national level, and quickly there's kind of this change. He announces that he's going to run for a third term here. Well, Amy Klobuchar is leaving her Senate seat, which is kind of unthinkable, and she's now running for governor in the place of Walz. So he has this rapid rise and fall very quickly after he's kind of exposed on national level. But what we're seeing now with Amy Klobuchar is she has not been embraced. She's kind of considered more of a moderate Democrat. There is such a thing that exists in Minnesota yet, but she has not been embraced by that, you know, progressive left arm of the party. We were hearing rumblings during the nomination process that she wasn't going to, you know, get the nomination this time around. She would walk out. I mean, there's a lot of back and forth because she's not embracing sort of these, you know, radical ideologies that are, you know, front and center for the left in Minnesota. And instead, you see someone like Peggy Flanagan. She's the lieutenant governor now currently under Walz. Mm-hmm. The DFL-endorsed candidate kind of sails to that nomination. And she's the one wearing, like, Protect Trans Rights t-shirts with a knife on it. She's been front and center in a lot of these, you know, again, radical progressive left policies and pushing those. And she's really embraced by the DFL. But someone like Amy Klobuchar, who's been a career politician for, you know, decades now, they're not liking her too much. And she is really keeping her distance from Walz and company. I think because he's become pretty nuclear ever since the vice presidency and his failed run there.
0: Interesting. Again, I was going to ask you about it, so I'm so glad you brought it up. Minnesota Mau, it starts airing tomorrow. Follow Liz at Liz Collin on X, and you can find out all about how to watch Minnesota Mau. Thank you for joining me. I do appreciate it. I wish we had more time, but alas, we do not. But it was nice to meet you. Thank you for joining me.
1: You as well, Mary. Thank you so much. Never a shortage of things to talk about here, so thanks for having me on.
0: Yeah, absolutely. So we could have kept going. Thank you. Have a great rest of your week. All right, more coming up. 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

0: Welcome back to the Rob Carson Show. All right, just a little bit of news here. Let's get into this before we hit the top of the hour. And then we're going to go on the other side. We're going to talk about Chuck Schumer and Graham Plattner. I mean, not together, but you know what I mean. And America 250 as well. Spencer Pratt did file a formal complaint against Karen Bass. He's accusing her of violating election laws because she was campaigning too close to a ballot box. And he wrote on X that Karen Bass just violated election law here. This was yesterday. She's so accustomed to breaking the law with no accountability, she even filmed herself doing it. Well, those days are over. We're just filed a formal complaint for illegally gaming the election. We must protect our democracy. Electioneering within 100 feet of a ballot box is against the law. Soliciting votes at a ballot box is against the law. These clear violations show a reckless disregard for the rule of law and our democratic process. And he said, you know, people like Karen Bass in a position of power should be especially respectful of our democratic laws. But this is emblematic of Karen's mafia-like regime. It's rules for thee, but not for me. And he included a picture in his complaint saying, we will uphold the rule of law and our democratic norms. Enjoy your conference calls with your lawyers, Karen. And she's right by a ballot box right there. So there is that. Not a surprise, right? A little bit about Iran. We didn't get to this with Liz. Iran launched missiles and drones at Kuwait. They damaged the airport there. The airport took a hit. They also attacked Bahrain. Oh, and I think, they triggered air sirens there. Reports emerged of sirens sounding in Saudi Arabia. Officials had not confirmed an attack in Saudi. So this has been going on for a while now. Kuwait and Bahrain both host U.S. military facilities, including the headquarters of the U.S. Navy's Fifth Fleet. That's in Bahrain. And American officials had warned in recent days that Iran may do this. This is what it's hard for us to understand because I think that Iran, just the people who the rulers, that small group that are the dictators that rule with an iron fist and they can do whatever they want, but you can't do anything. I think that they are so desperate to cling on to the money. And I think that they're probably funneling whatever money that country has is being funneled out of the country. I think that you're going to see all the leaders flee. They're probably going to go to, you know, Russia or somewhere along those lines, and they're going to get out, and they don't care if they leave their people to die. They don't care if their people get bombed. They don't care. And they're just hitting everybody around them. I really think they're trying to trigger a war, but the problem is everybody's mad at them. You know, Bahrain knows that the drone that hit them didn't come from Kuwait or Saudi. It came from Iran. So I think right now that they just don't have any leader. You've got the IRGC, the Revolutionary Guard. They've got their leaders. You've got the mullahs. There's their leaders. They used to work together, but it's going to be interesting to see if they still continue to work together. Coming up, a California tech CEO was arrested for allegedly supplying equipment to Iranian nuclear programs. Not a surprise, right? Not a surprise. I will have that for you coming up here on the Rob Carson Show.
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0: CEO was arrested for allegedly supplying U.S. equipment to Iran's nuclear and military establishment. He's 63 years old. His name is Jamshid Ghomi. He is a dual Iranian and U.S. citizen. He lives in Newport Coast, California. He has been charged with conspiracy to violate the International Emergency Economic Powers Act, and the U.S., according to the U.S. DOJ. The Department of Justice announced this today. He allegedly procured sophisticated U.S. origin networking security and encryption equipment for Iranian customers, including the Iranian regime's nuclear and military establishment. Awesome. Fantastic. He moved over, is accused of moving over $15 million from Iran into his bank accounts and a separate escrow account, falsely reporting the money to the IRS. IRS is going to get you every time. Every time. Coming up next hour, Fred Flight's joining me on The Rob Carson Show.
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3: News this hour from Town Hall. I'm John Scott. Peace remains elusive. Correspondent Ben Thomas reports on the latest shots fired in the Iran war.
4: U.S. Central Command says Iran fired missiles at Kuwait and Bahrain but failed to hit their targets. Iran's paramilitary Revolutionary Guard says it targeted the headquarters of the U.S. Navy's 5th Fleet in Bahrain. Retaliation, it says, for the U.S. firing a missile into the engine room of another oil tanker trying to reach Iran despite the U.S. blockade. Central Command says it responded with strikes on an Iranian military ground control station on Kashem Island in the Strait of Hormuz. It all comes after Iranian news agencies reported Tehran had stopped communicating with mediators about a ceasefire. President Trump maintains talks have not ceased. I'm Ben Thomas.
3: President Volodymyr Zelensky says that long-range Ukrainian drones have struck an oil terminal in the Russian city of St. Petersburg. The drones set ablaze the oil terminal. The attack comes just before the Russian city hosts an international economic summit where President Vladimir Putin is scheduled to speak. A curfew to curb violent protest around the ICE detention center in Newark, New Jersey has been lifted. Correspondent Laura Winters.
5: Newark's mayor, Democrat Ross Baraka, lifting the curfew for now outside Delaney Hall, the ICE detention center, where violent clashes have happened outside and where violent criminal illegal aliens are being held inside the building. New Jersey Governor Democrat Mikey Sherrill asking the New Jersey State Police to patrol outside the facility in an effort to control violent agitators, many who are from out of state and specifically from Portland. Laura Winters reports. Reporting.
3: Game one of the NBA Finals tonight. The San Antonio Spurs and New York Knicks play in the Alamo City. Tip-off, 8:30 p.m. Eastern. More on these stories from townhall.com.
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7: Good afternoon. It's 2:03. I'm Maggie Hunter with the latest headlines from the WCBM Maryland News Center. Baltimore County is currently experiencing a Verizon outage that's affecting several call centers. The county says some callers may experience extended hold times or be unable to reach staff even though they are hearing normal menu prompts. Officials say for police, fire, or medical emergencies, call 911. Residents are encouraged to use online services, email, or visit county offices in person when possible. The county is working with Verizon to restore normal operations as quickly as possible, and updates will be posted on the county's website as more information becomes available. And Governor Governor Moore hosted a roundtable discussion with Maryland small businesses facing challenges from federal immigration policy. During Tuesday's meeting, the governor said Maryland's immigrant communities enhance the economy and add to the strength of our state. Sports and the Fox 45 Weather Authority forecast next.
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9: This is your president. Maryland has the dumbest governor in America. This guy is out of touch.
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7: The Orioles began their series with a win. Baltimore beat the Boston Red Sox 4-2 on the road. Pete Alonso led the way, going 2-for-4 with a home run and two RBIs. Shane Baz allowed two runs over seven innings to get the win. And Rico Garcia picked up the save. The teams continue their series tonight. Now here's a look at the Fox 45 Weather Authority forecast.
13: Here at Fox 45 forecast, we've got a bright, sunny day with temperatures in the warm low 80s. Mostly clear and comfortably cool tonight. Temperatures fall back into the upper 50s. More sunshine on Thursday, and here comes the heat with highs in the upper 80s. From the Fox 45 Weather Authority, I'm meteorologist Amy Aronson for Talk Radio 680 WCBM.
7: It's 81 degrees in Glen Arm, 82 in Perry Hall, and 80 in Cambridge. 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
1: And welcome back to the Rob Carson Show. Coming up this hour, Fred Lights will be joining us. A lot to go over about with him. And we'll get to all of it, hopefully. We're just talking about, I want to get into this just a little bit more. I was just talking about this guy who has been referred, the DOJ made the announcement that, this is what kills me about this. Like, he's been arrested and he's been charged, the DOJ, with conspiracy to violate the International Emergency Economic Powers Act. Now, he allegedly procured sophisticated U.S. origin networking security and encryption equipment for Iranian customers, including the Iranian regime's nuclear and military establishment, which, I don't know, I think that's a no-no. The guy who is accused of this, 63-year-old Jamshid Ghomi, is a dual Iranian and U.S. citizen in Newport Coast, California, which sounds very, very ritzy to me. I don't know my California communities, but anything on the coast and with the name Newport in it, I'm going with really fancy. So he moved, listen to this, he moved over $15 million from Iran into his U.S. bank accounts and a separate escrow account. And he falsely reported the money to the U.S., to the IRS, as a foreign inheritance. And this is according to Todd Blanche over at the DOJ. His federal tax returns reported almost no income, with his highest reported income in any year being $20,684. He allegedly claimed a tax break intended for low to moderate income working individuals and families in seven different tax years, while reporting more than $1.7 million in mortgage interest and $1.25 million in state and local real estate taxes on his federal income tax returns. So now, I am not an expert. I am not an accountant. I am not a tax lawyer. I am not someone who sits there and fills out your tax returns. But I just think that if you're claiming, oh no, I got $15 million, it's a foreign inheritance. And at the same time, you're taking a tax break intended for low to moderate income working families and individuals, and you claim you never even made $21,000 a year, but you get this $15 million in an inheritance. To me, that doesn't wash. Like, I don't know. And he's $1.7 million in mortgage interest, $1.25 million in state and local real estate taxes. He claims eventually the IRS is going to get you. The IRS will come after you for anything. When I first got out of college, and I apologize if I told this story before, but I'm old and I forget. And I work on a lot of different shows, so it's hard to remember. But my dad did my income taxes because when I first got out of college, I got transferred to LA and then Texas, so I was all over. And he knows that Matt and I are not friends, so me filling out my income tax forms would probably not go well. So he did it, but he made a math error. And I owe the IRS, I kid you not, he made a $9 math error. I owe the IRS $9. My father calls me in a panic because he gets this form for the IRS at my home back in New Jersey. And he's like, you got to pay this right away. I'm like, what happened? He goes, you owe the IRS $9 with interest. It's already $11. They will come after you, but they'll take the gold in your grandmother's teeth. That's literally what he said to me. The fear of God that the IRS puts into you. I don't think our founding fathers ever intended it to be this way, but yet here we are. And this guy thought that he could get away with this. And I look at this and I'm like, I don't know the ins and outs, but this raises a lot of red flags to me. He thought the IRS was just going to be like, oh, cool. Sure, you get all these tax breaks because you've never made more than $21,000 a year. It's the $15 million from Iran as an inheritance. Yeah. According to the DOJ, he used the proceeds from his sanctions evasion scheme to fund the construction of a multi-million dollar Orange County mansion. And I'm looking at a picture of this. It's really nice. I mean, this thing is like, oof. So the moral to this, and this is what gets them every single time. First, the IRS gets you every single time. But people get the money and they spend it very lavishly. And then they claim, but I'm really poor because I don't make more than, I've never made more than $21,000 in a year. Like I've never even made $21,000 in a year. And people go, huh, that doesn't add up. That's how they got people. That's how they got the Menendez brothers, by the way. Remember? Crazy spending by the boys. And they're like, huh, why are they spending all this money so quickly? And it raised some red flags. So, I mean, I guess if you're going to embezzle or you're going to like send stuff to a foreign country, unless you're Hunter Biden and you get a lot of money in return, you're going to wind up paying for it. So, all right. CENTCOM, did you see this? The video of this is so cool. I wish we were video times. I mean, I'm glad we're not because I didn't have to do my hair and makeup and I'm in a, literally in like a sweat, big oversized sweatshirt and leggings. But things like this make me wish it was video because the U.S. Central Command enforced blockade measures against a Botswana-flagged oil tanker. Now, the oil tanker did not have any oil in it, all right? Didn't have any oil in it. It was transiting international waters, and it was heading to Karg Island. The ship's crew ignored repeated warnings. They failed to comply with directions from U.S. forces multiple times over a 24-hour period. We give them 24 hours. My mother, she would have given them two warnings. That's it. The third would have been boom. We gave them 24 hours worth of warnings. And CENTCOM began implementing a blockade of all maritime traffic entering and exiting Iranian ports April 13th, which we know. But you know what they did? A U.S. aircraft ultimately disabled the vessel by firing a Hellfire missile into the ship's engine room, preventing the tanker from reaching Iran. It's crazy. Like, these things are so precision. They know where the engine room is. And they're like, okay, right there. Boom. And it goes right in, disables the engine room, and that's it. You're dead in the water. That's where that saying comes from. Dead in the water. They were literally dead in the water. Nobody died on the boat because they tell them, get everybody out of the engine room. Because here we come. And, you know, there's some poor guy down there going, no, no. and they put it right into the engine room. The video was super cool. I'm not into the whole army stuff, but I have to say the videos from some of this stuff, super, super cool. All right, Lee Zeldin, he's the EPA administrator. And I'm so glad that President Trump's got every department operating on overtime, trying to find waste, fraud, and abuse and the shenanigans and hijinks that went on in the previous administration. Listen to this. This isn't even a blip in the news. Lee Zeldin said that he has canceled or stopped about $29 billion, with a B, in EPA grants, including one for $2 billion tied to a nonprofit tied to Stacey Abrams. We've heard about that. They unmasked a series of pass-through groups used to route taxpayer monies to the politically connected. We all know this has been happening. We've suspected it for a long time, and we're finally starting to find it out. He gave an interview to John Solomon Report's podcast. He said, as you look through all of these pass-through entities, you're seeing so many connections to former Obama and Biden administration officials and Democrat voters, people who were former cabinet members, other high-ranking administration officials. He said he's referred several of the transactions to the EPA Inspector General, which is the agency's watchdog, and to the DOJ for possible prosecution or further investigation. He said some of the allegations have their roots in legislation like the Inflation Reduction Act, right, which was everything but. When Congress and the White House were all Democrats all had all three. They included all of this funding in this so-called greenhouse gas reduction fund. And then they would work with these different agencies of the Biden administration to get it out to their unqualified friends. The whole thing just feels criminal. This is Lee Zeldin. This is clearly something that falls into the category of blatant waste and abuse. Now, Judicial Watch, Tom Fitton over there, good guy, has sued to try to get more information. He said as the Biden administration was collapsing in 24, it lawlessly rushed out billions in cash to left-wing interest groups in a way that encouraged fraud and abuse. The Trump EPA team should disclose and expose every single document about this massive Biden corruption scandal. Now, all of this started with Lee Zeldin back in spring of 2025 when his agency revealed that Biden rushed out $20 billion in the Greenhouse Gas Reduction Fund to be held in an account by New York-based Citibank. and only 8 nonprofits had the right to spend it. So the EPA asked the Inspector General to investigate, and it raised several concerns, the investigation. A guy named Jahi Wise was the former director of the Greenhouse Gas Reduction Fund, and he personally oversaw a $5 billion grant to his previous employer. Have you noticed we've blown through millions going out? It's now billions. Like, people are so brazen. Like, I wouldn't take a dollar out of the cash register when I was working in a deli. I was so afraid I was going to get caught. Like, I would never, and honestly, I wouldn't do it anyway. I was making minimum wage. There was no tip jar back in the day on the counter. You just did your job, and that was it. You made minimum wage and you were happy. But I would never, my Catholic guilt is so strong. I could never do that because I know my guardian angel's watching. I wouldn't even do that. Billions with a B, because they know they're not going to get caught. $2 billion was given to the Abrams Tide Power Forward Communities. Young, Gifted, and Green was awarded $20 million. Stacey Abrams got $2 billion. I'll tell you about more about that in just a hot second. So Young, Gifted, and Green was awarded $20 million, even though its CEO applied for funding while serving on the White House Environmental Justice Advisory Council. So, of course, they're going to get the money. They're working on the council. Excuse me. All right. The $20 billion in funding has been canceled, but now it's tied up in court litigation because they're suing because they want the money. No major criminal prosecutions have been brought against grant recipients so far. Comments from the panel of government career staffers during the application review process highlighted concerns over handling billions of American tax dollars to these groups, in addition to the lack of financial background to handle such large forms of money. So they're like, you know, people who were doling out the money going, I don't know if they should get this money. A federal judge initially blocked Zeldin's efforts and allowed the groups to access the money. Then a 3-judge panel, appeals panel, sided with the EPA. The full D.C. Circuit Court of Appeals is currently reviewing the case. It could eventually head to the Supreme Court. Zeldin is confident that when all litigation is complete, most of the $29 billion in grants he has flagged and blocked will be returned to the Treasury as savings for taxpayers. He said, we're not taking from money from left-wing NGOs to give them to right-wing NGOs. This is about getting that money back to the taxpayer. Yay! I love it. Finally, someone is worried about us. And Stacey Abrams, Power Forward Communities, had reported only $100 the year prior to getting this huge grant. The Trump EPA announced in February 2025 it was taking measures to get the money back as part of an overall effort to claw back funding that was rushed out the door in the final days of the Biden administration. Now, they've denied any wrongdoing, but they had $100. Power of the Future had $100 in the bank account, and the Biden administration gave them $2 billion of your dollars. $2 billion with a B. Yeah, I would like that money back. You? I don't know. I would. So, yeah, Stacey Abrams. Her name keeps cropping up, doesn't it? Just keeps popping up here and there. But they know that nothing's going to happen to them. And that's obviously, again, part of the problem. They operate with impunity. And again, that's part of the problem. All right, we've got more coming up, and then we will talk to Fred Flights here. And oh my gosh, the show's almost over. Wow, this is flying. Okay, still a lot to get to. We will do that post-haste. I want to talk to you about America 250. All right, that's coming up next on The Rob Carson Show.
0: For the first time since World War II, our national debt held by the public has exceeded GDP. 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

0: welcome back to the Rob Carson Show. How you doing? Well, if you want to join me, 800-922-6680 is my number. Coming up, can you just grab cut 7, please? Couple of things about America 250 and the Freedom 250. There's a lot of different organizations that are involved in this, and it's not everybody thinks, oh, it's all Trump. It's not. Now, there's supposed to be, and you probably heard about this, the Great American State Fair. It's a 16-day festival that will be held in the National Mall in Washington, D.C. We just talked about there was some vandalism there, and they got all this fuel into the underground cisterns, the water there, because they're going, they think, oh, Trump, orange man, bad, and because they're warriors. Honestly, we have an army of insurrectionists in this country, and I don't think anybody's paying attention to exactly what's happening, but they love to yell about the insurrection on January 6th. What is happening in countries, in states and across this country, cities, is an insurrection, in my humble opinion, and no one's paying attention to it. They are being supplied with weapons and gas masks and all this other stuff. That's not, that's what an army does. But anyway, so it's supposed to be the National War from June 25th to July 10th as part of the 250 anniversary celebrations. It's being organized by Freedom 250, which is a nonprofit that President Trump backs. He's like, yeah, this is great. And they work with the White House Task Force 250. So they're just working with the president, with the government. So they announced this lineup for this fair, and they're going to have all this talent, musical acts and everything. So the lineup was announced on May 29th, and after that, several performers, including Martina McBride, Brett Michaels, Young MC, the Commodores, Morris Day and the Knights. Remember? Everybody Walked the Dinosaur. And some others announced that they're dropping out. And I'm like, are we going to miss Morris Day and the Knights? I'm pretty sure we're not. But anyway, so Vanilla Ice did an interview with Fox News Digital, and he was invited to play. And I guess they're going to go through the decades because there was a whole bunch of people who perform as like a 90s, bringing back the 90s type thing. And Vanilla Ice is one of the performers. And I believe Young MC was one of them as well. And so he was asked about, well, are you going to drop out as well? And I love what he had to say. Listen to Vanilla Ice.
1: I'm reinforced. I'm here. I'm committed. Once you commit, you don't quit, man. And that's how I am. I'm here to, and I was so honored, man. My mom is proud of me. Everybody. It's such a cool thing to go celebrate your country and enjoy the birthday. And the way that people are dragging this into politics, it's not fair. It's not fair to us as entertainers, for sure. You know, and I think that this shouldn't be looked at as political or anything. And I'm happy that Trump's putting this on. And I'm honored that he invited me. I've played for him many times. They're great friends of mine. You know that. I live here in Palm Beach. They're really good people. They've shown me a great time. I enjoy them. And I don't vote, bro. And I will go play for damn Supreme Leader. Okay. Like Dennis Rodman. Music should never be put into this kind of thing. You know what I'm saying? And I'll go play for Joe Biden and his family and anybody else. Gavin Newsom. I know they have fans of Vanilla Ice in every single family. You know what I mean? So why would I ever? I don't vote. I don't waste my time with that. It's more about pina coladas and palm trees with me. I don't take anything serious, especially this whole mess. But some people do, and I respect them all, man. Everybody, I love everybody. This world needs more damn love, you know? That's the truth behind it. We show more love, man, to all of our countrymen and all of our, you know, both sides need to come together.
0: Yeah, and he's right. I love everything he had to say there. We need more of that. Martina McBride, a country actor, are you kidding me? They're so afraid because God forbid we actually enjoy the 250th. You know, if you look back, Coca-Cola had commercials for this, for, 1976, for the bicentennial. Coca-Cola had commercials, everybody coming together, marching down Main Street. You know, where I live, at the Jersey Shore, the towns coordinated their 250th celebrations, but so that every town was a different week, so they didn't interfere with each other. And like my town, they asked for donations, and they got more, the almost double what they asked for, double what they needed. And it's fantastic. So the base of America wants to celebrate this. It's just these people who are so afraid of other people judging them. You know, he says, I'm proud to be an American. I want to celebrate this. I'm honored to be doing it. And wouldn't everybody be honored? to be able to perform to honor this country. And he talked to Young MC, and he said, I never thought so much of this would come down on us, and it shouldn't. Very sad. All right, Fred Flights, coming up next. 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
5: SRN News, I'm John Scott. A curfew to curb violent protest around the ICE detention center in Newark, New Jersey, has been lifted. Newark's Mayor Ross Baraka, the Democrat, lifting the curfew for now outside Delaney Hall, where violent clashes have happened outside and where violent criminal illegal aliens are being held inside the building. The violent protesters, many of whom were out of state, specifically from Portland. Acceptance of same-sex marriage and relationships in the USA has flattened after more than two decades of steadily increasing support, according to a new Gallup poll. About 65% of U.S. adults believe same-sex marriage should be legal, down from 71% in 2023. Game one of the NBA Finals tonight, the Spurs and the Knicks play in the Alamo City. This is SRN News.
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7: Your Fox 45 forecast. The nice weather rolls on. We've got more sunshine and warm temperatures with highs in the low 80s. Mostly clear and comfortable tonight as temperatures fall back into the cool upper 50s. Bright and sunny again on Thursday and a little hotter with highs in the upper 80s. And then here come the low 90s Friday and Saturday. From the Fox 45 Weather Authority, I'm meteorologist Amy Aronson for Talk Radio 680 WCBM.
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And we're back on the Rob Carson Show. Mary Walter in for Rob Carson. And I forget who's in tomorrow. Who's in? Just tell me who's in tomorrow and I'll promo up because I remember who's in tomorrow. Who is it? Tom Shattuck is in tomorrow and Friday with you here on the Rob Carson Show because I'm going to be in the city tomorrow. And then I have to go to a wedding on Friday for two people I never met. That'll be fun. But their parents are great. We know their parents. All right. Joining us now on the Newsmax hotline, it is Fred Flights. He's a former NSC chief.

0: home, like at the deal, like they had found, remember the FBI director Cash Patel and Bongino and deputy director Bongino came out and said they discussed documents they found in burn bags in a closet, right? They found something similar in a room at the DOJ a couple of months ago. And he said that these documents were found in burn bags, and they concerned Jack Smith's investigation and into Donald Trump. Now, he said, this was in a place where I get the point that an honorable FBI agent might have left it there because it was not where it would normally be to be destroyed. And we kind of stumbled on it, but it almost looked intentional. This to me is huge, because this says to me that there were many people within the DOJ and also obviously the FBI who felt that what was going on was wrong and wanted to leave maybe a few clues for the Trump administration to maybe bring some justice. So I guess my question is, do we get justice? Do you even think we're going to get justice?
1: You know, although the federal bureaucracy may generally be liberal and democratic, and they do everything to undermine Republican presidents, that's not universally true. The problem is, if you're conservative and you speak up during a Democratic administration, they will nail you hard. And I know, because I was nailed hard when I worked for the CIA by the Clinton administration. So I think this likely was a patriotic employee of this organization that was ordered to throw out these burn bags, and instead of throwing them out, he hid them somewhere, hoping that a future Republican administration would find them and look into what happened.
0: And the ones that were found in April were regarding Crossfire Hurricane. And Dan Bongino, he came out and he said that it was basically the keys to the kingdom on Crossfire Hurricane, and it was so sensitive they were not allowed to carry it outside of the office. He said, I read the document and thought, I can't believe this happened in the United States. And it wasn't just that it happened in the United States, it was just that so many people knew about it. Are we ever going to know what was in the burn bag that the FBI found and also what the DOJ found? Do we get to know that?
1: Material like that usually gets declassified and released. They're probably evaluating it right now to figure out the time and place to do that. If it has sensitive intelligence that would compromise U.S. sources or put lives at risk, it's harder. It's harder to declassify. That means parts of it will be blacked out. But I expect that the public will get to see this stuff.
0: I hope so. They've got to hurry up because they only have, what, like two years left. And if they lose control at the midterms, I think all forward progress starts. But if this stuff if it's as shocking as Dan Bongino said, I suspect, because I'm very cynical, that a lot of this leads back to Barack Obama. I think Barack Obama had a very heavy hand in all of this, and I think he was very comfortable with it, knowing that he would never get caught. They never thought Donald Trump was going to be president in 2016. That was a total shock to them, hence the burn bags, get rid of it. But if it does go back, if we see definitive evidence of Barack Obama's hands in this and breaking laws, what happens then? Is it possible to prosecute a former president for something like that?
1: I think there's already clear evidence that Obama ordered a very slanted intelligence assessment after the 2016 election,
0: yeah,
1: with CIA Director John Brennan to sabotage the Trump presidency. The problem is that may not have been illegal. It certainly was highly unethical, but I don't know that he can be prosecuted for that. And I sort of worry that we may have all this evidence on unethical things that Obama did, but proving that they were illegal is hard. You can make bad policies, but presidents have a certain amount of discretion, a certain amount of immunity, a certain ability to abuse their authority and get away with it. At a minimum, we can establish what a thug Obama was, since so history will know that, and so he'll have less credibility with the American public, because he's a young man. He'll be around for a long time trying to influence elections, just like he did in the redistricting election in Maryland. I live in Maryland. He was all over the place on TV trying to tell people to rig the redistricting to make it fair when the Maryland's districts were redistricted by a special process, an independent panel. So I think

0: something could be achieved here, but I don't think ultimately we'll get the justice that we deserve.
1: Of course not. It's only Trump, and he gets the justice he doesn't deserve, because he doesn't even have an R after his name. They loved him when he was a Democrat, but then he dared to go after the establishment. I want to talk about what's happening on the left, and we see it happening in various states across the country. You know, I am currently still in being held captive in the People's Socialist Republic of New Jersey, counting down the time to, you know, with little marks on the wall to when we can get out, right? Like, we can retire and get out of New Jersey. But New Jersey is obviously turning blue and is a very blue, safe blue districts. And there's a guy who won a primary who was connected to the sheik that went to jail after the 93 bombing of the World Trade Center. Right. And he knows the guy, hangs out with the guy. They just seem to be going farther to the left. He was endorsed by the squad, by AOC, Ilhan Omar, Bernie Sanders. You have a part of the Democrat Party that will not only endorse that guy, but you've got like Chuck Schumer who's endorsing Graham Plattner. You could be a Nazi, associate with terrorists. There is no low for the Democrats. And I think personally that this is a problem for them, but it's also a problem for us because they just keep going farther and farther to the left. What is their game plan?
0: This is a really stunning case. The individual who won the primary for this Jersey seat, and I don't know his name, I wish I did, he was a witness for the blind sheik who was behind the first World Trade Center bombing. He was collaborating and hanging out with known terrorists. And yet he is on the ballot to be a member of the U.S. House of Representatives. I mean, we think Ilhan Omar is a problem. I mean, this guy obviously doesn't belong in Congress. My hope is that if he wins and the Republicans hold the House, he won't be given any sense of the committee assignments because he obviously is untrustworthy. There's a great piece in National Review about how the Democrats have enabled this anti-Semitism and radical Islamism in their party, and they're going to be sorry. They should have stood up to this a long time ago. It's becoming a bigger and bigger problem, and it's bad for our country because the Democratic Party has a significant amount of influence. It dominates the blue states, and I'm afraid that the trajectory for their party is very troubling.
1: Yeah, his name is Adam Hamawi. He's an Egyptian-born former combat surgeon, and he is obviously going to beat the Republican because it's New Jersey. But yeah, he hung out with Sheik Omar Abdelrahman. He has a years-long relationship with him, and that was the guy who was convicted of seditious conspiracy. And then you've got a Democrat socialist winning Pennsylvania's 3rd district after receiving endorsements from the far-left squad. But here's the thing. There are Americans who are voting for these people. So it's not just the Democrat Party, but it's also a problem in American society where socialism is no longer a bad word. Democrats did a wonderful job with that. Millionaires are the problem. It's the billionaires because they're all millionaires now. And there is a certain element, I think, of people who have been taught that your emotions are facts, and you see them screaming and yelling in the streets, and you see them in Target and Walmart and everything else screaming. And I think it's a product of the Democrats. They perform some kind of weird psyop on the very fragile in our community, and it's dangerous.
0: No, I think that's right. The good news is that a lot of these radicals will not win the election in November. And some districts, maybe in New Jersey, but I think some of these people are so out of whack with the American public that when there is an election, when independents look at these people, they never vote for them. I don't think Graham Plattner has a chance of winning. I think his record is so bad, and then we're getting more scandals from his personal life just about every week. The people of Maine are not going to vote for him. And I think that will be the case for most of these candidates. The Democrats nominated to be, their Senate candidate in Texas, I also think is way out of sync with the Texas citizens. So that may be the only good thing of this.
1: So are they going to just, because they won't vote for a Republican? I mean, I've seen interviews on the streets of LA.
0: When some of these people are put up, I think, you know, because the independents are such a large proportion of the electorate, and many of them are not that political. You know, they're going to be affected by gas prices. They'll be affected by what the mainstream media is telling them. But when they hear the things that Graham Prattner has said, his threatening statements to veterans who didn't die in combat, you know, the average American are not going to vote for that, no matter how the Democrats package it.
1: You know, yeah, and but there's another problem that goes, and I think people just won't vote. Hopefully that's what'll happen, and the Republicans will come out and vote, but I don't even know if they will, or the Republican-leaning independents will, because they just feel like, you know what? Guy's not going to win. I'm wasting my time here. This is just a waste of my time. I have one more question for you. Can you just hang on, or do you have to go?
0: Sure, I can hang on.
1: Okay, great. We're going to have more. I've got another question for you, something that I just saw on X. More coming up with Fred Flights on The Rob Carson Show.
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0: And we're back on the Rob Carson Show. Fred Flight's on the Newsmax hotline with us. So what I was going to ask you, I did a little research during the break and found out that it was not what I thought it was. So I'm glad I did that research. I just want to talk to you quickly about the economy, if we may, just for a hot second here. The Conference Board Measure of CEO Conference. They do this with the Business Council. So these are CEOs, 141 CEOs, a quarterly survey, and they found that CEOs are predicting economic conditions or expecting economic conditions to worsen over the next 6 months. 40% said that compared to 13% last quarter. What am I missing?
1: I don't know. You know, we keep hearing the economy is bad and, there's this affordability crisis. My 401k is way up. I'm very happy. So
0: yeah.
1: I don't know if we can believe these mainstream economists who are desperate to make Trump look bad. I think he's doing incredible things to promote our economy. And they really are working hard to end this war with Iran. It's difficult because whatever is left of the regime is getting more radical, and they don't want to give Trump a win. But the blockade is hurting them, and I think we are looking at the possibility of intensified strikes to get them to agree to a ceasefire. I think Trump will get that ceasefire. I hope it's in a couple of weeks.
0: Yeah, so do I. Although gas prices have come down 18 cents a gallon. I noticed that. I was like, oh, gas prices are down, which is good. That's a good thing. And I'm just going to say, I'm not an economist. Math and I are not super great friends. But if Joe Biden didn't crash the economy, I really don't think that Donald Trump's going to crash the economy. But like, I kept thinking all through the Biden presidency, going to crash the economy, crash the economy. Didn't happen. How did it not happen?
1: And, you know, people forget that gas prices were sky high during the Biden administration, so much
0: yes.
1: so that he released oil from the strategic reserve for political reasons. Now, Trump released oil from that reserve also, and there's a war going on. That's what it's for. But Biden did it. Why did they go up during the Biden administration? Because of Biden's incompetence. And, I mean, if Biden was president now, heaven help us, it would be such a bad situation. We would be appeasing Iran big time. Remember, Biden wanted to appease Iran in his administration. But the mullahs are so crazy, even Biden couldn't get a deal with them.
0: I believe in, and you would know far better than I, but I think the problem is that it's hard for Western minds to wrap their brains around a group of people, small insular group of people, religious fanatics who believe that, you know, we're going to be saved, you know, by death because we're going to take down the great Satan, but they only want their people to die. They don't want to die. And they're more than willing to sacrifice their people. And I personally am totally expected to find out that they have bled the country dry. The mullahs and maybe the heads of the IRGC, the commanders, have bled the country dry. They're taking all that money. They're ferrying that money out of the country. And then they're all going to flee too. And they're just going to let it fall. And it will be bankrupt. And it's going to be up to us to rebuild it. And they don't care because they're going to be safe. And I think that's hard for us to understand people caring so little for life, the value of life, that they would allow that to happen. What do you think?
1: I couldn't have put it better. Iran is such a tragedy. It has so much wealth. It has an educated population. If you see scenes of the Iranian people before the 1979 revolution, you saw a modernized country, women dressed in Western attire. It was a country that was going places.
0: Yeah.
1: The Islamists had destroyed the country. They spent hundreds of billions of dollars on weapons, on nuclear weapons, on missiles, on sponsored terrorism. Their water supply is a disaster. Their energy supply is a disaster. Unemployment is extremely high. Youth unemployment is extremely high. They had to close down the internet because they didn't want the Iranian people to know what was going on. The Iranian people are being held down by the barrel of a gun. They know what's going on, and I think it's just a matter of time before they take back the country.
0: I hope so, because those people are willing to die for freedom, and many of them have. And it's just been a slaughter. I think what are we up to now? Some like 30,000 people have been killed, by the mullahs, for just daring to, you know, a woman daring to take off her hijab. So what do we do with it? Very quickly, what do we do with the soldiers though? We can't expect them all to just all of a sudden just turn around, right?
1: I think there are a lot of soldiers in Iran who would like to overthrow the current regime. But the Revolutionary Guard is very disciplined. It's very fanatic, and they're keeping down the regular army. I don't know how long that situation is going to remain, because there's no money to pay the security forces, to pay the army, to pay the Revolutionary Guard. Something's going to crack eventually, and the Iranian people are not going to stand for this forever. I also think there are covert efforts to arm the Iranian people. I believe Israel's certainly doing that, and my hope is that the U.S. is doing it too.
0: Yeah, I hope so. Fred Flights, I could speak with you for another half an hour. Thank you so much for making us smarter. We do appreciate it, and have enjoy the rest of your week.
1: Great to be here. Thank you.
0: More coming up. We're not done yet. 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

0: And welcome back to the Rob Carson Show. We were just talking about the economy. Well, if you want to make it through, and if you're not sure what the future brings, you got to get gold. For the first time since World War II, national debt held by the public has exceeded the GDP. America, this is a wake-up call. 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
1: News this hour from Town Hall. I'm John Scott. Attacks continue and tensions remain high in the Middle East.
3: Iran and the United States have again exchanged fire in the Persian Gulf, testing this nominal ceasefire in the Iran war. What we've heard from U.S. military officials is that the Iranians launched ballistic missiles targeting both Kuwait and Bahrain this morning. Now, the U.S. officials say that that fire was either intercepted or broke up over the Persian Gulf, not striking any targets. The Iranians say that they targeted the U.S. Navy's 5th Fleet headquarters in Bahrain, as well as a military base in another country they didn't identify.
1: Correspondent John Gambrell. President Trump said he was a little bit perturbed that Israel's fighting with Hezbollah in Lebanon was holding back peace talks with Iran. Well, it looks like we're still waiting on results in California's primary.
4: California Democrats are facing some challenges despite their redrawn congressional map. In California's primary, the two top vote getters advanced to the general election regardless of party. In Los Angeles, Democratic Mayor Karen Bass advances to a November runoff in her bid for re-election. Courtesy KABC. And in the race for California governor, Democratic candidate and billionaire Tom Steyer is trailing behind the two top vote-getters, Democrat Javier Becerra and Republican Steve Hilton.
5: Whether you voted for me or not, I am here for you, for every single one of you.
4: I'm Donna Water.
1: Republicans have won a partisan redistricting battle for Congress. The GOP could gain about 10 U.S. House seats in the upcoming November elections if these new voting districts perform as intended. The question is whether that will be enough for the GOP to maintain a majority in Congress. Democrats need only a few seats to take control. More on these stories from townhall.com.
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7: Good afternoon. It's 3:03. I'm Maggie Hunter with the latest headlines from the WCBM Maryland News Center. Lieutenant Governor Aruna Miller was among those who celebrated 55 years of the Maryland State Police Aviation Command today. Miller was joined by State Police Superintendent Colonel Michael Jackson and others at Prince George's Stadium in Bowie to mark the decades of medevac, law enforcement, search and rescue, homeland security, and disaster assessment services provided by the aviation section. Trooper 2, formerly known as Helicopter 2, was established in 1971 as the second helicopter to patrol the state and transport critically injured patients by helicopter. And the trial continued in Cecil County today for the 32-year-old mother accused of killing her 3-year-old daughter. Prosecutors claim Darian Randall beat Nola Dinkins to death, put her body in a suitcase, and had her boyfriend dump the child in Cecil County. I'm Maggie Hunter, 680 WCBM News.
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13: 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Heads up on the interloop of the Beltway in Woodlawn. There is a crash right at Security Boulevard. Traffic is jammed from Baltimore National Pike. Interloop of the Beltway in Pikesville is stop and go from Stevenson Road to the JFX. In the outer loop of the Beltway in Parkville, you'll find it slow from Whitewash Boulevard to Perrin Parkway. 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
14: Your Fox 45 forecast. We've got a bright, sunny day with temperatures in the warm low 80s. Mostly clear and comfortably cool tonight. Temperatures fall back into the upper 50s. More sunshine on Thursday, and here comes the heat with highs in the upper 80s. From the Fox 45 Weather Authority, I'm meteorologist Amy Aronson for Talk Radio 680 WCBM.
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Wall Street Journal says major corporations should consider following Exxon's example and leave high tax states run by woke Democrats. They're not wrong. As a matter of fact, if anything, they're a little behind the curve, to be honest, but don't be surprised if Exxon is a harbinger of more shareholder driven relocations. In other words, I would argue the canary in the coal mine happened a long time ago. I mean, to understand that Morgan Chase has more employees outside of Wall Street and New York than they do in New York. That ought to tell you something, but it's not just them. It's every investment firm. It's every private equity group. It's every big bank. Wall Street South in Florida is very real. You know, when Mamdani thought he was being clever by doxing billionaire Ken Griffin, a guy that runs Citadel, very successful company, never met him, don't know him, don't care to meet him. I don't care about him. However, I love what he's about to do. Now, Mamdani tries to make an example out of him. And while doing so, you know, if you're a billionaire, by the very nature of being wealthy, you are a target. We live in this assassination culture. Three attempts on Donald Trump's life. The assassination of Charlie Kirk. I mean, it is what it is. You know, I've and Steve Wynn has told this story publicly of the Wynn Hotels. Linda, I bet you don't even know this story. Maybe you do. When he was running one of his hotels, this is pre the Wynn Hotel and the Encore. Remember, he built out a ton of hotels on the Strip. And he had built out one of the success, maybe it was the Bellagio. I don't remember which one. And he built the hotel, known to be wealthy, casinos known to have a lot of money. Somebody kidnapped this guy's daughter, kidnapped him for ransom. And he made the decision to pay the person. He made the decision not to go to the police, not to go to the FBI. He went to the vault in his casino. And he said, this is how much money I have cash on hand right now. I think it was close to $2 million, somewhere around there. He paid the person. The person gave them instructions. The person followed through, released the daughter, told Steve where he would find his daughter. And thankfully, they found the daughter unharmed. And then he went to the FBI. And they thankfully were able to get the people involved in this conspiracy that would do something that horrible. So Mamdani, it's not this little innocent act of letting the world know where a wealthy billionaire lives. Ken Griffin has a right to his privacy in this country. It's pretty remarkable that he would do that and try to make an example out of him, try to shame him. And now Ken Griffin, who had planned to spend $6 billion in investing in New York City, has said, no, I'm moving the money to Miami. I'm moving the money to Wall Street South, which kind of goes from Miami north to West Palm Beach and everywhere in between. And I'm happy about it as a resident of Florida. That's, you know, high paying career jobs, construction jobs. Run the gamut. They got to build the buildings. They got to hire the contractors. They got to hire the workers. You know, that's long term work at great salaries for people. It keeps Americans working. But, you know, it's Exxon Mobil. Yeah, of course they should have left. You know, they're in New Jersey. They have the highest corporate state tax rate at 11.5%. Remember during Mamdani's campaign, Marxist commie Mamdani said, oh, I just want to match what they have in New Jersey. Now, they're moving to the state of Texas, which, by the way, is an energy state. Makes sense, right? Anyway, Texas has no personal income tax. New Jersey's top personal income tax is 10.75%. Energy costs are much higher in New Jersey. Electricity rates in Texas are 15.41 cents per kilowatt hour compared

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6: News this hour from Town Hall. I'm John Scott. Ukraine drones have hit a Russian oil terminal ahead of a President Vladimir Putin visit later in the week.
7: Ukrainian President Volodymyr Zelensky says on social media that long-range drones flew more than 600 miles to hit an oil terminal in St. Petersburg, setting it ablaze. Clouds of black smoke rose over the city's port after the attack. Russian authorities said only that the Ukrainian drone strike targeted the city's infrastructure without providing further details. Although the city airport briefly suspended flights overnight because of the attack, authorities also cut off mobile internet services. Putin said to speak on Friday at an economic forum in St. Petersburg that the Kremlin views as a prestige event, although major Western investors and officials will stay away. I'm Charles DeLethesma.
6: Attitudes towards same-sex marriage are shifting. That's according to a new poll.
8: A new Gallup poll finds support for same-sex marriage and relationships in the U.S. stopped rising after two decades. According to the poll, about two-thirds of U.S. adults believe same-sex marriage should be legal. That's down slightly from 71% in 2022 and 23. Most of the change is driven by Republicans. The views of Democrats and independents have remained mostly stable. A 2015 Supreme Court decision led to nationwide recognition of same-sex marriage. Conservative lawmakers in some states have called for that ruling to be overturned. The poll also found a shift in views on transgender issues. I'm Julie Walker.
6: And the U.S. employment picture is looking brighter.
9: America's economic engine cranked out more jobs last month. Payroll processor ADP says job creation hit a 16-month high, 122,000 jobs added in May. Wall Street expected to see just 110,000 new jobs.
6: That's correspondent Rich Thomason. More at townhall.com.
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11: Good afternoon. It's 4:03. I'm Maggie Hunter with the latest headlines from the WCBM Maryland News Center. Pennsylvania State Police say a Maryland couple has been identified as the victims of a deadly crash on 83 last week. According to investigators, 70-year-old Deborah Williams of Middle River was pronounced dead at the scene of the crash, and her 72-year-old husband, Lewis, died at York Hospital. The four-vehicle accident happened Thursday night when Mrs. Williams entered 83 South driving north near Exit 10, and she crashed head-on into a second vehicle that made contact with the other two cars. The York County Coroner's Office has ruled the deaths accidental. And Governor Moore hosted a roundtable discussion with Maryland small businesses facing challenges from federal immigration policy. During Tuesday's meeting, the governor said Maryland's immigrant communities enhance the economy and add to the strength of our state. I'm Maggie Hunter, 680 WCBM News.
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9: 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Coming out of the city on 395, traffic is jammed up between Conway Street and 95. On the Harrisburg Expressway, the southbound side, traffic is slow from Timoney Road to the Beltway. Now on to the tunnels. First at the Harbor Tunnel, 895 northbound, jammed up between the Route 2 Spur and the Harbor Tunnel. And at the Fort McHenry Tunnel, 95 northbound is stop and go from the Beltway to the Fort McHenry Tunnel. 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
34: Your Fox 45 forecast. We've got a bright, sunny day with temperatures in the warm low 80s. Mostly clear and comfortably cool tonight. Temperatures fall back into the upper 50s. More sunshine on Thursday, and here comes the heat with highs in the upper 80s. From the Fox 45 Weather Authority, I'm meteorologist Amy Aronson for Talk Radio 680 WCBM.
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0: want free stuff, you know? And, it's like, I talked to him, I go, why do you feel that way? I said, you left a country that was that way and now you want to bring it here and have that work out, you know? And they don't want to change. And I'm concerned that it's going to be the same way, you know, these other states.
1: Freedom is but one generation away from extinction, Ronald Reagan told us. And you know what? This is the fight in our time. And it's a battle of ideas right now. And yeah, I don't see any middle ground to defunding and dismantling the police and no bail laws and open borders and sanctuary cities and states versus our values. I just don't. So you have to win politically. Anyway, I appreciate the good call, my friend. Thank you. God bless you. Let's go to Rhode Island. I lived there 5 wonderful years. Beautiful state, the ocean state. Merrick is with us. Merrick, how are you?
2: All right. How are you doing, Sean?
1: What's going on?
2: Yeah, I have a question. Like, how does this work, you know, with people leaving the blue states, the people who can do, but then, you know, ceding the blue states and like California, New York, New England states. When do we ever get them back? Like, and how?
1: Like, maybe never.
2: Right. So that's what I'm.
1: Listen, I will tell you, I'm very proud of Steve Hilton and what he was able to pull off last night. I like Spencer Pratt. I don't know him, never talked to him. We've invited him on the show, and he never got back to us, so I assume he doesn't want to associate with me. And I'm fine with that, too. I'm glad he won. I think he's the better choice for the people in L.A., but not that the people in the Southland are going to listen to Sean Hannity. But I'll say this. You know, at some point, you have to see the handwriting is on the wall. I am going to support with all my heart Steve Hilton in this general election. I am. I'm glad he has a shot. I'm glad the people of California have a shot. I really like Bruce Blakeman. He's a Nassau County executive who's done a great job, would be a great governor in New York, could really transform the state. But I would say in both cases, it's a long shot. I'm going to do everything I can do to help them. This may be the last chance for both states to turn around before, you know, it's over. Meaning that there's no way you can recover from the damage that they're doing. So, you know, look, if you want to fight it out in Rhode Island, Rhode Island's been a blue state for as long as I can remember. There's not one single elected Republican in New England but for Susan Collins. That's it in terms of, you know, Congress and Senate. I mean, it ought to tell you, you are outnumbered. You live around a bunch of left-wing radical Democrats. Maybe if things get so bad, they might re-examine where they are. I don't know. But in the meantime, I'm not waiting for them to fix everything that's wrong. I left New York 3 years ago, and it was the best decision I made. That's all I can say. I like Rhode Island. Where do you live in Rhode Island?
2: West Philly.
1: Okay. You have ever been to Newport and the Black Pearl?
2: No. Not yet.
1: You need to go there. Best clam chowder ever. It's a beautiful state, but left-wing politicians have destroyed it. That's how I'd put it. Anyway, I appreciate it. Mary, thank you. Texas, God bless Texas. Rachel next on the Sean Hannity Show.
3: Hi, Sean.
1: What's going on?
3: Well, what's going on? I called in response to your comment yesterday about you thought it was strange for Linda to get up and dance by herself on the dance floor. But in the South, we do, women dance by themselves on the dance floor all the time. It's not unusual here. So my message is for Linda, if the music moves you, get up and dance.
4: Well, thank you. I appreciate that very much. I share that same sentiment.
1: Well,
4: and
1: let me
4: I
1: ask you a question. So just to get some clarity on this, Rachel in Texas. So you go to a club or people are dancing and they're dancing with other people and you feel perfectly comfortable just walking out on the dance floor and throwing yourself in the middle alone and you dance by yourself. You're okay with that?
3: Oh, yes, absolutely. And so are a lot of other women here in the South.
1: Well, what do I know?
4: See that,
1: I mean,
4: Sean?
1: I
4: must be a Southerner at heart. Marnie, you know, God forgive me for my terrible accent, but I think I would blend.
3: Oh, well, my accent's just the opposite.
1: I think I'd fit right in.
4: See, Rachel has her accent. I have my accent. She and I would dance alone, but next to each other on the dance floor.
3: Right.
1: So you'd have a new friend. It would be a beautiful thing.
4: I already have a friend. Rachel and I were going to be pen pals after this call.
3: That's right. That's right.
4: See that, Sean? Aren't you jealous?
1: No, I think you're both here. No, I think the idea that you would get on a dance floor by yourself and just start grooving away.
4: Not that I would. I did. And I do. I do it all the time.
1: You did. And and I walked over to you and I said, what are you doing?
4: Yeah, you came over. You're like, please stop. You're embarrassing us. I'm like, embarrassing who? All of us.
1: I said, this is embarrassing.
3: No.
1: And you kept at it. She didn't stop, Rachel.
4: That's right.
1: She stuck to her guns.
3: Not good for Linda. Not here. It is not unusual or embarrassing here. It's a way of life.
1: God bless.
4: Thank you,
1: Texas.
4: Rachel.
1: I can't. If Texas is doing it, I'm okay with it. All right, quick break. Right back. More of your phone calls coming up. Then the FBI Director Kash Patel will join us. 800-941-SEAN if you want to be a part of the program as we continue.
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7: 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On the southbound side of the Harrisburg Expressway in Cockeysville, you'll find it's low from Pedonia Road to the Beltway. Now to the tunnels, first at the Harbor Tunnel. Both tubes, northbound and southbound, jammed up. And there are delays on both ends of the Harbor Tunnel. Getting to the Fort McHenry Tunnel, 95 northbound is jammed between the Beltway and the Fort McHenry Tunnel. And on eastbound Route 50, there's a crash just before Rao Boulevard. Traffic is very slow coming out of 450. 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

0: our busy phones. John in San Diego, Kogo Radio. What's up, John? How are you? Glad you called, sir.
1: How are you doing, Sean? Okay, I am sick and tired of watching these ICE protest riots all over America. Holman needs to quit screwing around. It's illegal. It is not. There's no right to protest. There's right to petition the government for redress of grievances, and protesting is not that. The law is 8 U.S. Code 1324, harboring certain aliens, and it includes encouraging the aliens to come into the country or to stay in the country, and protecting them from law enforcement. Put them in prison, fine them. They're very heavy fines, and it's per count is per illegal alien that you've protected. So if ICE nails 50 illegal aliens in an action, everybody who protests is guilty of 50 different counts of harboring aliens. It needs to stop, and you only need to arrest a bunch of them once, and they'll never do it again.
0: John, I can only tell you, and I know Tom Holman, and I've interviewed him a bunch, and we've discussed all of this in great specificity and detail. And I am telling you, the task that he has before him and what he's been dealing with and the job they've been doing is nothing short of miraculous. They have been finding, identifying the worst of the worst that were allowed into this country from over 200 other countries, many with terror ties, and they are finding known terrorists and murderers and sex offenders and rapists and child molesters and cartel members and gang members. They're finding them. They're arresting them. They're making the country safer every single day. Your point on the law couldn't be any more correct. But you got to give these guys some credit. They're doing a great job, especially in light of the circumstances they often work under. You know, being doxxed and spit at and harassed and hit. I mean, it's terrible. Hey, let me tell you something. You have a business. You want to open the door of your business? 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
8: WCBM Baltimore. News this hour from Town Hall. I'm Keith Peters in Washington. Iran claims negotiations with the U.S. are on hold as Israel continues to attack Lebanon. Hezbollah and Prime Minister Netanyahu say attacks are on pause.
9: All this comes as the Iranians say that they have stopped negotiating with the Americans over the ongoing fighting between Israel and Hezbollah in Lebanon. Now, U.S. President Donald Trump has insisted that these talks are going on, but two Iranian semi-official news agencies, as well as one regional official, say that Iran has not responded after warning over Israel threatening to bomb Beirut the other day. So all this put together shows just how tentative this ceasefire is. And while there aren't really ongoing, continuous hostilities, these individual attacks are adding up to something much greater and a wider threat to regional security.
8: Correspondent John Gambrell reporting. Kuwait briefly shut its main airport Wednesday after Iranian drones heavily damaged a passenger terminal, killing an Indian national and wounding dozens. The race for governor of California remains unresolved as the ballots remain to be counted. Democrats Javier Becerra and Tom Steyer are battling with Republican Steve Hilton, who's been backed by President Trump. Hilton says he's honored to run for governor.
10: He's someone who is a new American citizen. So proud. So proud to be an American. So proud to be a Californian. What an incredible honor. The first time I've run for office, over a million people and rising, voting for me to take this incredible state in a new direction.
8: In the race for Los Angeles, Mayor Karen Bass faces a possible challenger in Spencer Pratt. On Wall Street, the Dow down by 620 points, the NASDAQ dropped 239. More at Town Hall.
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15: Good afternoon. It's 5:03. I'm Maggie Hunter with the latest headlines from the WCBM Maryland News Center. Lieutenant Governor Aruna Miller was among those celebrating 55 years of the Maryland State Police Aviation Command today. Miller was joined by State Police Superintendent Colonel Michael Jackson and others at Prince George's Stadium in Bowie that marked the decades of medevac, law enforcement, search and rescue, homeland security, and disaster assessment services provided by the Aviation Section. Trooper 2, formerly known as Helicopter 2, was established in 1971 as the second helicopter to patrol the state and transport critically injured patients by helicopter. And the trial continued in Cecil County today for the 32-year-old mother accused of killing her 3-year-old daughter. Prosecutors claim Darian Randall beat Nola Dinkins to death, put her body in a suitcase, and had her boyfriend dump the child. I'm Maggie Hunter, 680. WCBM News.
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19: 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On the southbound side of the Harrisburg Expressway, traffic is slow from Pedoni Road to the Beltway. On the BW Parkway northbound, jammed up between 198 and 100. The southbound side of the BW is stop and go from 175 to 198. And eastbound Route 50 heads up, there is a crash. 2 right lanes are blocked just before Route Boulevard. Traffic is crawling from 450. 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
20: Your Fox 45 forecast. We've got a bright, sunny day with temperatures in the warm low 80s. Mostly clear and comfortably cool tonight. Temperatures fall back into the upper 50s. More sunshine on Thursday, and here comes the heat with highs in the upper 80s. From the Fox 45 Weather Authority, I'm meteorologist Amy Aronson for Talk Radio 680 WCBM.
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0: but he's stepping over IED after IED. And I think he's applied all of that to his America First principles.
1: That's absolutely right. And, you know, if there are two nations that are standing together against totalitarianism and for freedom, it's the United States and it's Israel. I mean, you mentioned this earlier with Europe. You know, most people, we would say, well, who's the United States' greatest ally today? We used to say Great Britain. You know, maybe we would say other countries in Europe. But today, it's Israel. And it's incredible to me being there. The country is growing economically. There's around 10 million people that now live in the country. They're approaching $1 trillion in GDP. And that's what Prime Minister Netanyahu said about our supplement that we give to Israel of $3.8 billion every year. He said, you know what? We can stand on our own 2 feet. We are a strong country. We want to do this on our own. And that way people stop using it as leverage against Israel. And he said what he'd rather see is a trade agreement and a defense agreement. And that's what my resolution does, is it's a sense of Congress. It's a resolution.
0: Well, it'll codify it, which I think is a good idea.
1: Right. As we go into the new memorandum of understanding with Israel, we're going to say we're partners in this. I mean, the mature relationship that we have between Israel and the United States is one that we don't have with any other countries. And if there's a country that's fighting for freedom in the Middle East, it's Israel. And there wouldn't be any other president that I can think of that would be able to do what President Trump is doing and bringing the Gulf states in the region, Israel, you know, maybe even Syria someday will get their act together, and in which we need them to keep Turkey at bay between Israel and Turkey. Syria's got to be a strong, independent country supporting the Syrian people. So it's only President Trump who is the strongest negotiator, strongest diplomat that we have had in decades since Ronald Reagan that can make these sort of deals happen.
0: Oh, we appreciate what you're doing. Thanks for the update. Congressman Marlon Stutzman of Indiana, sir, thank you. 800-941-SEAN if you want to be a part of the program. All right, let's get to our busy telephones. All right, Linda, you want me to go to one caller in particular. Which caller is it?
2: So this guy's awesome. His mom is a skydiver, and obviously after we heard about the horrible struggles that you made your poor fiance go through jumping out of planes to get on the show, I was like, what kind of, like, it's like hazing, Sean. I couldn't believe it. Anyways, turns out.
0: Okay. Well, first of all, I didn't make anybody do anything.
2: Mm-hmm.
0: No, I provided opportunities for people. Remember, I was doing a news magazine show and she was more than happy to do it. I might take it.
2: Yeah, that's,
0: position.
2: I think if I play that tape back, I heard your fiance kind of go, well, sure, Sean, I'll jump out of the plane, not once, but twice. I was like, dear Lord almighty. But I have to say,
0: you really are leaning into me pretty hard here.
2: I'm just on your fiance's side. That's all. It's just not your side for once. I'm on the other Hannity side. That's okay.
0: I mean,
2: okay.
0: I sent Lawrence Jones out to do crazy stuff for years too. I mean, I identify very talented people. I mean, if I could, I'd send you out on the road too, but you're just too busy.
2: I cannot jump out of a plane, my friend. Let me tell you something.
0: Yes, you could. I can shove you. I can push you.
3: Wow.
2: Well, we do have somebody on the line whose mom is 99 years old.
0: Well, wait, before you get to that, one of the worst calls in my life. So my son is at this tournament in, believe it or not, Australia. And this is before college. And he has adults with him. And I get a call from him. And well, I get a call from one of the adults with him, one of the coaches with him. I don't know how to tell you this, but your son is insisting that we jump out of an airplane and go parachuting. And I'm like, well, what do we know about the company and planes? I mean, usually those planes are like these rickety, broken down 1960s models. And it turned out it wasn't much different than what I initially thought. I talked to the owner. I said, something happens to my son. I'm coming there. And I am holding you personally accountable for this. But, you know, it's one of those moments, if you say no to your child, you're the worst parent in the world. I did not like the idea at all. But anyway, Donna, Michigan, apparently your mother went skydiving, Rocky Mountain climbing, you know, went on a bull named Blue Man Shoe, whatever the song says, Tim McGraw, She really went skydiving at 99?
3: Yeah, she started talking about it about a year ago that she wanted to do it on her 100th birthday. And then she decided that she may not make 100 and she feels good right now. Let's go do it now. So me, I'm her youngest son, and three of her grandkids and her went skydiving. Yep.
0: How did you like it?
3: I was a little bit nervous. My mom, if you watch the video of her, she is like totally calm. She loved the whole thing. I mean, she's ready to go back. She's already got it. Wants to go back in August or September to do it again. She's ready to go again.
0: Wow. Well, what a special lady. I do admire the courage of people that are daredevils. I do.
3: Well, here.
0: I don't have, I personally have no interest in jumping out of an airplane. And I would not, for the record, push Linda out of an airplane. Although it might be fun, you know, to say, I'll do it if you do it. And then let her jump first and say, I'll see you on the ground.
3: When we were skydiving, you could see like the Mackinac Bridge and the Great Lakes. And I mean, it was just beautiful scenery. I mean, just absolutely great.
0: Yeah, people love that daredevil stuff. I kind of admire people that do it. Please send our best to your mom for us. Okay. Will you do that for us?
3: Yeah. Hey, my mom, she's a big Trump fan. She stayed in line twice to watch him here in Michigan. Once she got in and once she waited for 12 hours and he never made it, but she's a big Trump fan. Yeah.
0: Wow. Well, she sounds like a special lady, and send her a happy 100th birthday when that day comes, and maybe she'll call in one day. We'll talk to her too. And by the way, for the record, Linda, I did not make anybody do anything.
2: No, you just said, hey, do you want to be on the biggest TV show in America? All you have to do is jump out of this plane.
0: I will send you skydiving.
4: With or without a parachute?
2: Oh my God, Ethan. Good Lord. Linda.
4: Sometimes he does stipulations, so we want to
0: give her
4: safety.
0: A parachute, but I won't give her one that has a backup parachute. Let's take let's increase the entertainment.
2: Who's backsliding now?
0: Okay. I'm very tongue in cheek. All right. Everyone needs to go to this website, byrna.com today. You need a safety security strategy for you, your children, everyone that's important to you in your life. That's where this technology comes in. It is non-lethal. The FBI, last year we have statistics for 2022, points out, rightly so, that 0.01% of all altercations require a lethal response. Do you have that option? Yes, you do. But for all the other times, you want the non-lethal option first. Even if you can get away, that's your first option. 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You don't need a background check. It's legal in all 50 states. I own them myself. 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
8: 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On the outer loop of the Beltway in Lithgow, the right lane is blocked for a disabled truck. Right at the VW Parkway, traffic is jammed from 95. Westbound 70 is stop and go from the Patapsco River Bridge to Columbia Pike. In Glen Burnie, northbound 97 is slow from New Cut Road to Quarterfield Road. And eastbound Route 50, you're going to find a crash. Two right lanes are blocked at 97. Traffic is jammed from Davidsonville Road. 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
9: A senior living community in Omaha, Nebraska is in big trouble after they banned grandmas from decorating their commons area with Christmas ornaments. It happened at Millard Manor Senior Apartments run by Housing and Urban Development. Residents were told that Christmas decorations, including nativity scenes, violated the rules. Now, a few years ago, this same group banned the elderly from gathering on the property for a Bible study. The American Center for Law and Justice is representing some of the residents. They say the law is very clear. The Fair Housing Act bans discrimination on the basis of religion. Singling out nativity scenes is discrimination. The ACLJ says they will take action if the hostility against Christians is not remedied. As their attorney said, the Constitution does not take off for the holidays. You know, it sounds like that apartment complex is run by the management firm of Grinch, Gruber, and Scrooge. I have much more to say about this at ToddStearns.com.
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0: right, that's going to wrap things up for today. Hannity tonight, 9 Eastern, on the Fox News Channel. We are loaded up. The only Democrat with some common sense and decency, John Fetterman, Linda's senator, will join us. We'll have a wrap-up of all the elections, what's happened, where. Congrats to Steve Hilton and Spencer Pratt. That's going to be interesting. We'll have a preview of the general election and news you'll never get from the legacy media mob tonight at 9. We'll see you then back here tomorrow. Thank you for making this show possible.
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7: News is hour from Town Hall. I'm Keith Peters in Washington. It looks like we're still waiting on results in California's primary.
8: California Democrats are facing some challenges despite their redrawn congressional map. In California's primary, the two top vote-getters advanced to the general election regardless of party. In Los Angeles, Democratic Mayor Karen Bass advances to a November runoff in her bid for re-election.
9: Hello, LA!
8: Courtesy KABC. And in the race for California governor, Democrat... The candidate and billionaire Tom Steyer is trailing behind the two top vote-getters, Democrat Javier Becerra and Republican Steve Hilton.
10: Whether you voted for me or not, I am here for you, for every single one of you.
8: I'm Donna Water.
7: Scott Pelley has been fired from 60 Minutes, deepening turmoil at CBS News.
11: CBS News has fired longtime 60 Minutes correspondent Scott Pelley. It came a day after he reportedly said editor-in-chief Barry Weiss was murdering the show and accused its new producer of having slender qualifications for the job. The move deepened the turmoil at the nation's most influential TV news program and the news unit that oversees it. Pelley had criticized the program's leadership during an introductory meeting Monday between the show's staff and Nick Bilton, the new executive producer named by Weiss last week. In a termination notice obtained by the Associated Press, Bilton accused Pelley of carrying out an ambush against him. Julie Walker, New York.
7: A man held 10 people hostage inside a Bakersfield, California office building before the FBI shot and killed him, bringing a more than 15-hour standoff to an end. On Wall Street, the Dow down by 620 points, the NASDAQ dropped 239, with the S&P 500 lower by 56. More on these stories at townhall.com.
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13: Oil prices rose following the latest threats to the U.S.-Iran ceasefire, and U.S. stocks retreated from their records. The S&P 500 fell 0.7% from its all-time high and snapped a 9-day winning streak. The Dow dropped 1.2%, and the NASDAQ composite sank 0.9%. Oil prices rose roughly 2% after both the U.S. and Iran said they launched retaliations for earlier attacks or attempted ones. Treasury yields also climbed in the bond market to further crank up the pressure on stocks. The smallest U.S. stocks fell to the sharpest losses. The Dow lost 620 points to close at 50,687. The NASDAQ fell 240 to 26,853. The S&P 500 was off 56 to 7,553. With the Wall Street Business Report, I'm John Scott.
7: 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The first American pope is making time for a racquet sport for both physical and spiritual health. We hear more on this story from sports correspondent Gethin Coolball reporting.
14: When Pope Leo XIV was elected last year, his love of tennis was quickly celebrated during an audience with top-ranked men's player Jannik Sinner. In the ensuing months, Leo has tried to set aside time in his busy schedule to play the sport every week as part of his Augustinian devotion to physical activity and spirituality. Leo likes to spend Mondays and Tuesdays at the papal retreat in Castel Gandolfo in the hills outside Rome, where he plays tennis with his secretary. Former U.S. Open champion Marin Cilic says it's, quote, amazing to hear that Pope Leo loves tennis. I'm Gethin Coolball.
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16: 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In Towson, the Inner Loop is jammed from the Harrisburg Expressway to Harford Road. On the Outer Loop of the Beltway in Parkville, jammed up between Harford Road and Providence Road. Also on the Outer Loop of the Beltway in Towson, stop and go between York Road and Green Spring Avenue. And in Pikesville, the Outer Loop is slow between 795 and Baltimore National Pike. 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
17: From the Fox 45 Weather Center, overnight clear, calm, and comfortable. Lows in the low 60s. Sunny and warmer on Thursday with highs in the upper 80s, but still low humidity. And that humidity will slowly increase through the weekend as temperatures also rise, hitting the low 90s on Friday and again on Saturday with manageable humidity. But the next chance of rain arrives early Sunday morning with scattered showers and storms possible. From the Fox 45 Weather Authority, I'm Chief Meteorologist Gerard Jabaley for Talk Radio 680 WCBM.
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0: 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Time now for Money, Riches, and Wealth. 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
1: This is Drew Tignanelli here. Money, Riches, and Wealth. Co-host tonight, Jackson Courtney. How are you, Jackson?
2: I'm doing great, Drew. It's nice to have you here in the flesh up in Baltimore this lovely Wednesday.
1: I'm 3D today.
2: You're here. You're 4D today.
1: I'm 4D. Wow, man. That's a movement up in the world. Anyway, we are here. Yes, Brooke, you can put me down that I'm going to claim 4 days of work here in Maryland.
2: There you go.
1: So I'll make sure I get that on my tax return next year. I'll be here. Well, actually, I'll really only probably 3 days if I'm honest about it, because I'm not working in Maryland.
2: You'll be in Pennsylvania.
1: Tomorrow. I'll be working in Pennsylvania tomorrow. So maybe only give you 3 days. But, you know, we'll work it out. Make sure that you couldn't complain no matter what. So anyway, we're here on an open show, Jackson, 410-922-6680. 410-922-6680 is the way to call in and ask your question. We'd love to talk to you. You can actually, I was going to say, you could come here and stand in the studio and ask us a question, but I don't think Nita would like that. Anyway, we're here on an open show, 410-922-6680, if you want to call in and ask a question. And remember, we have the other way you can do that. Email is questions@moneyrichesandwealth.com, questions@moneyrichesandwealth.com, and we do not harvest your email. We do not take it. We do not solicit you. We do not send anything to you in any way. We just answer your question. So if you want to do that, or if you have a friend that needs a question answered, they can always just use questions@moneyrichesandwealth.com, and it just gives us more content to talk about and teach people about personal finances and what it is to be a fiduciary, to be a professional fiduciary advisor, looking to help you with any question on your personal finance. That's what you should expect. If you have a financial advisor, I keep saying this to you, but I don't think everyone's listening. If you have a financial advisor that all they do is invest your money, and you say, "Wow, my guy does great." I actually wrote an article, right? It's called "My Guy." If right. I hear that one more time from somebody, "My guy really made me a lot of money," you know? You know why your guy made you a lot of money? Is because the stock market's gone up. If the stock market doesn't go up, what does your guy say to you? "Oh, you just got to hold on and wait until the market goes back up again." Well, you know, great. He just proved to you there that your guy is not making you any money. The stock market makes you money if it goes up. And if it doesn't go up, you're not going up either. And that's why your financial advisor should be a comprehensive fiduciary advisor that can help you with taxes, estate planning, insurances, investments. And here's the funny thing, Jackson. The same exact fees that you pay my guy to do nothing but put your money in and tell you to hold on in the market, they should be doing the tax planning, the estate planning, the insurance risk management planning. They should be doing all that for you for the amount of money that you're paying them in fees or commissions, et cetera, et cetera. And, it's sad to see the public so deceived. And you should go under our website, financialconsulate.com, and the Knowledge Center. You'll read the article that I just posted there, My Guy, and explains all that to you. But if you want to ask us a question, questions@moneyrichesandwealth.com is the way to send that in. And we have nobody on the line yet. I guess nobody cares that I'm here in person, Jackson. 410-922-6680. 410-922-6680 if you want to call and ask a question. But, traffic was light out there. You know, whenever traffic's light, telephones tend to be lighter also.
2: That's
1: true. And I was driving along, I was talking to somebody, and all of a sudden I realized, I'm still driving, you know? I'm not sitting still, you know?
2: Right.
1: Something's wrong, and I just realized traffic's light. Oh, well, we're not probably going to get a lot of calls tonight.
2: Right. Well, pretty soon you're not going to have to drive yourself, you know? You'll have full self-driving, and you could even run the radio from the car.
1: Autonomous cars, that would be cool. I don't know. A lot of people seem to be reluctant to get into one of those, you know?
2: That's true.
1: Anyway, we're here on an open show, 410-922-6680, 410-922-6680 if you want to call in and ask a question. You know, Jackson, while we're waiting to see if somebody will call in, we were just discussing an interesting thing. There was a court case just recently
2: right.
1: where somebody sued the IRS saying, you know, you took interest and penalties from me in 2020, 2021, 2022, and we were under a disaster, COVID disaster, and in a disaster time when it's declared, you can't charge me an interest or penalties, and therefore you owe it back to me. And the court ruled in that person's favor and said they're right, that it was a federally declared disaster, and therefore the IRS couldn't charge them interest and penalties for paying late during that period of time. Now, they haven't gotten their money yet because the one court ruled in their favor. The IRS still can go to an appeal, and it sounds like the IRS is going to appeal.
2: Sure.
1: But here's the problem. If you don't make a claim for any interest and penalties that you were charged possibly for late payment in 2020, 2021, 2022, you will not be able to make a claim for it after that court case is finally decided, if they win, and in other words, the IRS loses and they do owe it back, if you didn't make a claim on it before July 10th of this year, which is only about a little over a month away, you will not be able to make a retroactive claim. So you have to put it in now and say, in case they win, I want my money back too.
2: Right.
1: And so anyway, it's an interesting case, and if you go back and look at your return, see if you have something like that.
2: Yeah.
1: Anyway, Jackson, we're at the first pause. We didn't get any callers in the first pause. 410-922-6680, 410-922-6680. If you want to call and ask a question, but right now I have to take a pause. Take it away, traffic.
3: 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Between the beltways, 95 northbound and Jessup slow from 32 to 100. Also, the southbound side of 95 in Hillthorpe, you'll find it slow from the beltway to the car rest area. BW Parkway southbound at Jessup jammed between 175 to 198. And eastbound Route 50, right lane's blocked for a crash at 97. Traffic is very slow from Davidsonville Road. 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
5: This is Pastor Dave Lewis with today's moment of truth. The prophet Jeremiah said that the heart is deceitful above all things and desperately wicked. He wrote that over 2,500 years ago, and it has held true down through history. We read of Cain killing his brother Abel all the way back in the Garden of Eden. Haman tried to wipe out the Jewish race in the time of Queen Esther, and the name of Jezebel is still synonymous with treachery and immorality. In the New Testament, King Herod killed all the baby boys under the age of two, and Judas betrayed Jesus for 30 pieces of silver. The Pharisees, of course, were the forerunner of today's lying, crooked politicians. We don't have time to list all the evil people since biblical times, but Hitler, Stalin, and Mao certainly come to mind. Today we have George Soros, Vladimir Putin, and Planned Parenthood behind much of what's wrong with society. When will it all end? Only when the Lord returns to finally bring God's justice to his creation. The next to last verse of Scripture says it all. Come, Lord Jesus. This is Pastor David Lewis at Cub Hill Bible Presbyterian Church.
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1: We're back, Money, Riches, and Wealth, here with Jackson Courtney. How you doing, Jackson?
2: I'm doing great, Drew. We need to get some more callers to call in, so why don't we tell them how to call in?
1: Why don't you tell them?
2: So you're going to call 410-922-6680. That's 410-922-680. Call us and ask us your question.
1: Absolutely. And we do have Jeff on the line. We're going to go to him in 1 second. 410-922-6680 is the way to call in. 410-922-6680. I'd like to talk to many of you tonight. If you're out there, I'd love to answer your question. Direct the conversation. Everybody's like to hear your question. Not everybody's into calling. So you can also do questions at moneyrichesandwealth.com. The only thing we do is answer your question. We do not harvest your email. Trust me on that one. All we're going to do is answer your question. Let's go to Jeff in Cockeysville. Do the thing we enjoy the best.
2: Hey, Jeff, how are you? Doing?
1: There you are.
3: Yeah, how you doing?
1: Good. What's up?
3: I've got two granddaughters. One's 4 and one is 1. And what's the best long-term vehicle for those two?
1: You mean for you to put some money away for them?
3: Correct.
1: Okay. So you have 3 big options, and it depends on which of the 3 you're trying to accomplish, okay? So option number one is the 529 plan. Now, the 529 plan is predominantly if you want to help them to go to college, okay? If that's a big goal of yours, then the 529 has a lot of appeal. All right, so there's number one. Option number 2 is what's called the Uniform Transfer to Minors account. In the Uniform Transfer to Minors account, you put money in it, and whatever money's in it, you would invest it. I would strongly recommend you invest it in a low-cost index fund because it wouldn't create any tax liabilities. And in that account, the money can be used anytime for anything for those children for any reason. So if your goal is the money's available for them to buy a car when they turn 18 or go to college or buy a first house or whatever, the UTMA account has a lot of benefits and so forth. The last account now is the new one, which is called the Trump account. In the Trump account, and the child that you said is 1, they would have a Trump account, or they better have a Trump account, because the federal government's going to give them $1,000, right? Are you familiar with that?
3: Yeah.
1: Okay. So that child has to have a Trump account if they want to get their $1,000. It's got to be applied for. Trumpaccounts.gov, I believe it is, right?
2: Yeah,
1: Trumpaccounts.gov. And they've got to set up for that. Now, the benefit of the Trump account is if you want that child to have that money when they go into retirement and age 60. So the one for the long term for your grandchildren to benefit them the most, the long term, would be the Trump account. And when they turn 18, that they would convert that Trump account over to a Roth IRA account. Wisely, you got to do it wisely, and that would be the best account if your objective is long term. So you make the decision: college, full flexibility, or long term retirement. Trump account, long term retirement, full flexibility, UTMA, college, 529.
3: What kind of index fund are you talking about?
1: Well, I'd stick with either a broad market index or just a regular old S&P 500 index. You know, either one. Either one would work.
3: Yeah, I'd like to get growth as well as safety.
1: Well, you're not going to get both out of it. You can't get safety and growth. It's impossible. So you stick with growth for somebody like 1 and 4 years old and just put it in an S&P 500 fund. And even if it goes down by a lot in a few years, who cares? Just let them keep holding it and see what happens long term. All right?
3: All right, buddy. Good question.
1: Jeff. You know, and that's such an important thing. You got to understand what are your goals for the money you're giving your kids. Is it college? Is it full flexibility? Or is it retirement?
2: Right.
1: And out of that, you'll be able to determine which of the three is best.
2: And understanding your timeline too, right?
1: Yeah, absolutely.
2: You know, like you said, if your child's 1 to 4 years old, you know, they can accept some risk.
1: Absolutely, you know. And the S&P 500, unless something dramatic happens to the United States, like we vote for lunatics to run the country, like some countries have, you know. I mean, there are a lot of countries who have voted for lunatics to run the country who promised them everything, you know. We're going to get you everything you want, like you know, the mayor in New York did. I promise you we're going to get you anything and everything you want. It's all going to be free. And people fall for that stuff, you know.
2: Right.
1: Anyway, we're on an open show, 410-922-6680. We got Wally on the line. We're going to him in a second, but we have plenty of lines open. Hope to talk to you, 410-922-6680.
2: How we doing, Wally? How are you?
4: I'm doing great.
1: Yeah, what's up?
4: Okay, when they first incorporated the IRS and tax, blah, blah, blah, I didn't agree with it and took it all the way to the Supreme Court and said, you cannot force me to file a paperwork for the taxes. And the Supreme Court agreed with them. They said, you have to pay your taxes, but you're not required to file a form. Have you ever heard this?
1: No, but if you have to pay your taxes, how are you going to be able to pay them and meet the letter of the law without filing something?
4: Well, the kicker is when you file, you're opening your life up to, okay, this is how I spent my money, blah, blah, blah. And it gives them an opportunity to say, no, we don't interpret the way Congress passed that law. So, yes, we're going to not allow you to take this deduction and thereby increase the amount of payment to them. I mean, a person could say, look, I owe you $400,000. Send them a check. That's not good enough. They want to know exactly where it came from. Plus, they want to know whatever deductions you took to bring it down to $400,000.
1: Right.
4: And so, hence the filing of a paper return or electronic today so they can refute it and say, oh, yeah, Congress said it's okay to deduct this, but we said, no, we're not allowing that.
1: Well,
4: so they're basically...
1: You know, Wally, I hear what you're saying and I understand. I've understood all the arguments they make about it. But the point is that you have to pay taxes. And you said this yourself, that the Supreme Court said that. Well, how you get to pay them is irrelevant. And I have a saying that goes like this. Life is going to throw a lot of curveballs at you that you have no control of. Make sure you don't throw any curveballs at yourself that you fully control. And to try to deny the IRS that you're not going to pay taxes and you're not going to file a tax return, whether you like it or not, is a curveball that you're throwing at yourself and you're going to hurt yourself with it. But, you know, you get to make that choice, my friend.
4: No, I'm not saying you don't pay the taxes. I'm saying you do pay it, but according to that Supreme Court rule, paper return.
1: Okay, well then you can feel free to send money into them and say this is what I owe you, and then let them figure out what, you know. But they've got all your numbers coming to them. They're going to do their own tax return, so keep that in mind, right? Because they have all the numbers coming.
4: A buddy of mine tried to convince me that it was illegal because the 16th Amendment was never ratified. And that was confirmed by the IRS commissioner in, I believe, 1985. But I told him, I said, Bert, let's say I'm wrong and you're right, but they lock you up. And he said, that's a very good point, Wally. And he got locked up the entire year of 2007 and a halfway out. And he's a dentist. And he could practice, get out, if a dentist could oversee him. And so they recruited me to oversee it. And I said, I don't have to be in Pennsylvania, do I? He said, no, you just have to tell the prison system that he'll vouch, he will not flee the country. And I knew the dentist really well. And I said, okay, I'll do that. And they still wouldn't let him out because there was a little bit of racism issue between the lady in charge of the thing who felt all white people were responsible for slavery.
1: Right. Well, you know, I've got to go. We've got another hard drop time here, and we're on an open show, 410-922-6680, 410-922-6680. Lines are open. There's Jim on the line. We're going to have to come to Jim. Jim, I hope you'll wait for us, but we'll be right back. Money, riches, and wealth. Take it away, traffic.
5: 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On the BW Parkway, southbound at Jessup, jammed between 175 to 198. Into Gambrels, 97 southbound is slow from 32 to Generals Highway. Eastbound 100 is stop and go from 95 to Arundel Mills Boulevard. And eastbound Route 50, the right lane is blocked just before 97. Traffic is very slow coming out of Davidsonville Road. 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

0: Professor in News, I'm Keith Peters in Washington. The House, for the first time, has approved a war powers resolution that would halt the U.S. military action against Iran. Wednesday's action defied President Trump as a handful of Republicans joined with Democrats to end the three-month-long war. The Republican-led Senate is moving forward with legislation to fund immigration enforcement agencies after forcing the White House to drop its settlement fund for political allies and strip a separate proposal for White House security from the bill. The Senate voted 53-46 on Wednesday to begin debate on the roughly $70 billion bill to fund U.S. immigration and customs enforcement and the Border Patrol. On Wall Street, the Dow down by 620 points, the Nasdaq dropped 239, the S&P lower by 56. This is SRN News.
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3: From the Fox 45 Weather Center, overnight, clear, calm, and comfortable. Lows in the low 60s. Sunny and warmer on Thursday with highs in the upper 80s, but still low humidity. And that humidity will slowly increase through the weekend as temperatures also rise, hitting the low 90s on Friday and again on Saturday with manageable humidity. But the next chance of rain arrives early Sunday morning with scattered showers and storms possible. From the Fox 45 Weather Authority, I'm Chief Meteorologist Gerard Jabaley for Talk Radio 680 WCBM.
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9: 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Recent audit of Maryland Department of Health revealed numerous issues related to Medicaid payments, including millions of dollars in payments for individuals who were ineligible, incarcerated, or dead.
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1: We're back, Money, Riches, and Wealth, here with Jackson Courtney. How are you, Jackson?
2: I'm doing great. We've got open lines after Jim here, so feel free to go ahead and call in 410-922-6680. Anita's playing some great music tonight. Thank you, Anita.
1: I don't know about that. She hasn't played the Snoopy theme song for me yet, you know, or the Ballad of the Green Beret, you know, I mean, come on. Anyway, we're here on an open show, 410-922-6680, 410-922-6680, if you want to call in. And we do have Jim. We've been holding him on too long, so we're going right to him.
2: Hey, Jim, how are you?
3: Good. I've got a question. My late mother passed away October 2021, okay? And way back at the time when she was living, she had Blue Cross Blue Shield healthcare coverage, okay, alongside with her Medicare coverage, okay? So apparently there was a class action lawsuit against Medicare, and the judge or whatever ruled that those that had the Blue Cross Blue Shield coverage were due a settlement payment.
1: Right. A lot of people got that.
3: What's that?
1: I got some of that.
3: Oh, did you? Okay. Yeah, I'm waiting for mine yet. Yeah, my wife and I are waiting for ours. It hasn't come yet. So a couple days ago, I got a check addressed to my late mother's name, okay, to my address, because she had lived here for a period of time, okay, before she passed away. So they have a phone number to contact, but, of course, you just get a recording, no live person, God forbid, okay, where you can talk to a person. So I said to send an email to this address. So I did. I told them the situation. I'm the executor of my late mother's estate. The estate's been closed for about 4 years under Maryland law, okay, because we did some financial planning. Actually, we used an elder care attorney.
1: Sure.
3: That you recommended.
1: Okay. You know. Okay.
3: Okay, and we did some strategic gifting while my mother was still living years before.
1: Let me ask you a question, yeah. Jim. The check is probably for what, $50, $100?
3: I think it's $182.
1: $182, you know?
3: Yeah. Well,
1: I'm just going to say this on here. I don't care.
3: I'm going to shred it.
1: No, don't shred it. What I would try to do is, if I were you, is I would just take the check and write on the back, for deposit only, and see if it deposits. If it goes through, you got the $180. Worst thing they can do to you is say, oh, we can't deposit this for you because it's not made out to you. And chances are they're not going to do that.
3: Are there tax consequences?
1: No. None. There's nothing.
3: None.
1: You just try to deposit it, see what happens. Just make sure that you split it up evenly with your siblings and call it a day.
3: Okay, so there's no federal or state consequences. I mean,
1: no.
3: It's not worth it to me for a measly $182.
1: No. You just try to deposit it, see what happens. I had another person asked me this recently, and I said, okay. Look, you know, if it were easy, you know, then you definitely want to do the thing that you have to do. But this one, it's going to be a pain in the neck to try to get

0: One question about the check. I do have an estate checking account opened in her name. From
1: You still do?
0: Yeah. I mean, M&T leaves it open.
1: Well, then deposit it in there and then just take the check out, because M&T still has you as the executor on that account, right?
0: Yeah. So then just, I could write a check to my brother for half of it.
1: And then you call it a day. And look, the probate court's not going to worry if you come in there and tell them it's 180 bucks or not, you know? So just, you could, that's the easy answer. That's a guaranteed that it'll deposit. Just write for deposit only, throw it in that account, take it out, call it a day.
0: So I don't have to report this to anybody?
1: No, sir.
0: Okay. All right.
1: I mean, if you wanted to be technical, you got to go to the probate court, open up the probate, For 180 bucks, you know? I mean, even if the probate people are listening right now, they're probably sitting there saying, I agree with him. I'm probably best not to do that.
0: Yeah.
1: All right?
0: Okay.
1: All right, buddy. Take care.
2: All right. Thanks, Jim. Next, we're going to go to Tom in Abingdon. Hey, Tom, how are you?
3: Real good. I have a question. I got an E-Trade account, and they just opened up some new mutual funds that say they have no fees connected to them. You know anything about these?
1: An E-Trade account, you said?
3: Correct.
1: Well, I think what they're referring to is no commissions to buy or sell them. The ETFs have fees inside of them, but there's no commission to buy or sell the ETF. And that's true with a lot of brokerage firms, Schwab, Fidelity, Robinhood, E-Trade.
2: So Drew, it says here, so E-Trade was bought by Morgan Stanley a few years ago.
1: Oh, yeah. Right?
2: So this must be a new thing, E-Trade no-fee index funds. It says our five new no-fee index funds offer you the expertise of Morgan Stanley with 0% expense ratios, no minimums, no commissions, but it says other fees may apply. So I'm going to see if I can come down here.
1: I wonder what they have to have something that they're doing, you
2: right?
1: know?
2: They have to make money somehow.
1: Yeah, they do.
2: So let's see. Offer valid for E-Trade clients opening one new eligible brokerage account and funded within 60 days opening with $1,000 or more. So it must... New client opening only one account. It must be some sort of, you know, short term deal. It looks like I'd have to read.
1: And it's strictly an index.
2: It is. So they have the five funds here, and it says large cap index fund, total market index fund, international index, and then there's municipal bond and U.S. bond.
1: Hmm. That's interesting. I wonder what their stick is, you know. But a lot of them are getting down to that too, you know.
2: Right. Like Schwab, you know, the ETFs that most of them have now are, you know, 2 basis points.
1: One basis point, 2 basis points, yeah. So this will be interesting. So we'll have to look more into it. I have not heard this one, Tom. So thanks for calling in and letting us know.
3: Because if it's worth a try,
1: it's no big deal. I mean, it's an index is an index, and even if they charge you 0.1 or 0.2 basis points, or 0.01 or 0.02 basis points, it's almost like irrelevant. You know what 0.02 basis points is on $1 million? It's like $200 a year.
3: Mm-hmm.
1: You know, so it's not going to make a difference whether E-Trade charges you $200 a year on $1 million or zero, right?
3: Mm-hmm.
1: So, you know, yeah, it's an index fund. It's going to basically follow the market, and that's what you should be doing.
3: Got it.
1: All right.
3: Is E-Trade, is it a reputable company?
1: E-Trade is owned by Morgan Stanley. So, you know, it's the discount brokerage arm of Morgan Stanley. So Morgan Stanley is the full brokerage arm. E-Trade is the competitor to Fidelity and Schwab.
3: Mm-hmm.
1: So yeah, it's a very reputable firm. There's not going anywhere.
3: Good. Okay.
1: All right.
3: Thank you, sir.
1: Great question.
2: Okay.
1: Great. Thanks for bringing that to our attention.
2: Learn something new every day.
1: Yeah. I wonder what their shtick is, though. You know, you can't do that for nothing. They all make money somehow, somewhere, some way.
2: Well, what I think it is to try to get new clients in the door. That's kind of what it looks like. It's to only, you know, people who are opening new accounts with E-Trade. So
1: you have to open up a new account in order to get into these.
2: That's what it looks like. You know? They're trying to get you in the door, it sounds like.
1: Get you in the door for, you know, for a tiny bit of savings.

0: It's amazing. Anyway, we're on an open show. Nobody's on the line for the last quarter of the show. 410-922-6680. 410-922-6680 is the way to call in and ask your question. Nobody's on the line. You're up first, and we're going to traffic. Take it away, traffic.
1: 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In Arbutus, it's slow from 95 to Security Boulevard. In Towson, Inner Loop is slow from Charles Street to Hartford Road. Now to 95 between the Beltways. Northbound in Jessup, jammed up between 32 and 100. And the southbound side of 95, traffic is stop and go from 100 to the car rest area. 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
3: This is Pastor David Lewis with today's moment of truth. The prophet Jeremiah said that the heart is deceitful above all things and desperately wicked. He wrote that over 2,500 years ago, and it has held true down through history. We read of Cain killing his brother Abel all the way back in the Garden of Eden. Haman tried to wipe out the Jewish race in the time of Queen Esther, and the name of Jezebel is still synonymous with treachery and immorality. In the New Testament, King Herod killed all the baby boys under the age of two, and Judas betrayed Jesus for 30 pieces of silver. The Pharisees, of course, were the forerunner of today's lying, crooked politicians. We don't have time to list all the evil people since biblical times, but Hitler, Stalin, and Mao certainly come to mind. Today we have George Soros, Vladimir Putin, and Planned Parenthood behind much of what's wrong with society. When will it all end? Only when the Lord returns to finally bring God's justice to his creation. The next to last verse of Scripture says it all. Come, Lord Jesus. This is Pastor David Lewis at the Cub Hill Bible Presbyterian Church.
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1: You might want to take that compliment back from Anita. That's pretty boring, you know? Come on. You didn't say that on air, did you? Let everybody know that I don't know anything about music there, Anita, did you? Or was that just whispered into my ear, you know? You are here, you know? Well, that's what she said. She said, I don't know nothing about no music. Anyway, we got a caller online there, Jackson.
2: That's right.
1: Billy.
2: I guess we're back, right?
1: We're back.
2: Okay.
1: We're on the air. You're sitting there. I don't know what you're doing over there, but I'm on the air.
2: I thought we were just listening to music the rest of the
1: That was very boring,
2: minutes,
1: though. 410. Anyways. If you want to call in, we still have a couple more callers we can take. 410-922-6680. If you want to call in, 410-922-6680.
2: Yep.
1: 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Let's go to Billy in Essex. Billy.
3: Hey, good afternoon, guys. How you doing? Appreciate you taking my call.
1: Jim. Sure. What's up?
3: Now, look, I'm in the horrible tunnel. If I lose you, then I lose you. So the question I have for you is I've got a 401k with an ex-employer, and it's been sitting there for the past 5 years. So I'm not sure what to do with that. It's not doing anything, but it's earning about 9% or so. It's with T. Rowe Price, who is the manager of that account. But should I pull it out of there and let T. Rowe Price take it over, or should I pull it out and roll it over to our current 401k at my current employer?
1: So is it a traditional 401k pre-tax money, or is there any
3: That's
1: Roth
3: right.
1: money in there? It's all pre-tax.
3: No, there's no Roth. It's all pre-tax. That's right.
1: Then 90-some percent of the time, I'm going to recommend to a client to roll it from your old 401k to your new 401k. So anytime
3: okay.
1: you have pre-tax money in an old 401k, you should always roll it to the new 401k that you're in, except do you happen to have any company stock in the old 401k plan?
3: No.
1: Okay, that's good then. Now it's 100%. You roll it from your old company plan to your new company plan. That's usually the best place to go. Keeps the money the safest, keeps the money consolidated, and gives you the option to invest it along with what your current money is doing. You never want to leave it with the old employer because it gets to be a nightmare to control it, to manage it, and if something happens to you, that the family will know it's there and so forth and so forth. So keep it simple. Keep it consolidated. Now, if it were Roth money, Billy, if it were Roth money, my answer would be very different. The answer would be take all the Roth money from the old 401k and roll it into a Roth IRA anywhere you want to, any brokerage firm that you choose, roll it into a Roth IRA. So if it's traditional pre-tax money, we go to our current 401k plan. If it's Roth money, we roll it to a Roth IRA. And there's a lot of reasons that we do it that way. I think we lost them, like he said.
2: I think we did.
1: Yeah. But that was a great question.
2: That was a great
1: question.
2: It comes up all the time when clients meet with us. And you know, maybe we can talk a little bit about why we like to see Roth 401ks end up in a Roth IRA.
1: And we'll talk about that one second, but let's also address what typical financial advisor is going to say if you said to them that question, Jackson. What would they say?
2: They would say, well, I'm a financial advisor.
1: So roll it over to an IRA with me,
2: that's right?
1: That's right. And why are they going to say that? Because they can make money on it. Is that the best answer for the client? There are times that that could work, but a lot of times we find that the best answer is to go to the current 401k plan that they're in. And it just depends on the client's age and objectives and things of that sort. Let's go back to Billy. Billy, are you there again? Billy, are you there again?
3: I am here. Sorry about that.
2: Tunnel,
3: I'm in the horrible tunnel.
2: The tunnel got you.
1: Did you hear the answer?
3: I didn't hear part of it. I heard when you said consolidate, it would be the simple thing to do and the smart thing to do. But after that, I got disconnected, so I wasn't sure if there was anything else
1: Well, you wanted to, you want to take your pre-tax accounts and roll it to your current 401k provider. But if it okay. were Roth money in the old 401k plan, you always want to roll Roth money to a Roth IRA. And Jackson okay. was here, was just offering to explain to us why we're going to go to a Roth IRA instead of the new employer Roth 401k. Jackson?
2: Right. So when you roll out to a Roth IRA, first of all, you're going to have a lot more investment options available to you than you would have in the 401k. Also, with a Roth IRA, we don't have the same kind of withdrawal rules. Well, we have similar withdrawal rules to a traditional IRA, but once it's in a Roth IRA, contributions can come out tax-free and penalty-free. That's something.
1: There's no pro rata rule.
2: Right.
1: You know, there's all kinds of benefits being in a Roth IRA as opposed to a Roth 401k, where it's traditional. You're actually just as well off in a traditional in the 401k plan of the current employer, and you'll keep everything consolidated. It's a much right. better option. There's exceptions to everything.
2: Right. You might say, Drew, well, you know, hey, I'm in a state that doesn't protect IRAs from a liability standpoint as much as a 401k does, being that the 401k plans are what's called ERISA qualified. But Maryland is not one of those states, okay. right? We've heard that IRAs are somewhat protected.
1: All right, Billy?
3: I appreciate it. Thank you for your input, guys.
1: All right,
3: thank
1: buddy.
3: You so much.
1: Good call. Good question. You know, and if you have liability risk, we don't even want to roll the Roth 401k to Roth IRA.
2: Right.
1: We want to leave it in the 401k and hopefully go to the new 401k. Almost all 401k now have a Roth feature to them. And I don't think enough of our listeners understand the power of Roth. And I wrote an article, oh gosh, it's got to be 5 or 6 years now, called Everyone Needs a Roth Strategy. Mm-hmm. And that article is timeless because everyone needs a Roth strategy. You need to understand the power of the Roth 401k, the power of the Roth 403b, the power of the Roth IRA. You need to understand how to work with it. And, you know, here's again the problem. How many times, Jackson, do we see people coming into our office with $100,000, $1 million in a brokerage account or a bank account with not a nickel in a Roth IRA?
2: Right.
1: It drives me absolutely insane.
2: Right.
1: And they have a financial advisor, quote unquote. I have my guy who's been making a mistake with you for 10, 20 years. And you think just because you made money in your account that your guy did it? He had nothing to do with it. It has to do with the market going higher. Markets go higher, you're going to make money. I don't care what guy you have,
2: right.
1: you know?
2: Right.
1: And there aren't any Warren Buffetts in the brokerage houses, you know? There aren't any Warren Buffetts in companies like ours. We're not Warren Buffett. And we do what Buffett says. Invest in index funds and diversify it and rebalance it and keep it diversified and understand the client and understand their withdrawal needs and those kind of things, because there's only proven in history to be a very tiny, tiny, tiny percent of people who have ever been able to outperform the market, and those few that don't do it all the time.
2: Right.
1: And when they do it, they tend to disappear into a Warren Buffett type thing, and you can't get to them easily, you know?
2: Right.
1: So,
2: right. Well, let's go back to the Roth here for a second. I think that's a great point. You know, if you're a young person out there and you're saying, well, how can I maximize my plan for retirement? How can I invest long term? Well, you have to be thinking about the Roth, right? I mean, you're talking about, you know, I'm sitting here 27 years old. So it could be 30, 40 years before I retire, right? So that could be 30 or 40 years.
1: Warren Buffett and Jackson said that if there were Roth IRAs when I was 18 years old, I'd be a trillionaire today.
2: Right.
1: Because he said every time I had to take a profit, I had to pay taxes on it, and it was a part of that snowball, as he called it, the snowball rolling down the hill, accumulating more and more snow, growing and growing, but every time he had to take a hunk off of it to pay taxes, the snowball got smaller and he had to start, over again, you know? And he said, if I had a Roth IRA, I'd be a trillionaire.
2: That's right. Well, Peter Thiel's done his best. He's, I think he's somewhere around $5 billion in a Roth IRA, and we'll see if the IRS lets him keep that, but.
1: $5 billion, that was $5 billion a few years ago. I'll bet you it's a lot higher today.
2: Yeah.
1: Anyway, we're almost out of time. Again, questions at moneyrichesandwealth.com. All we do is answer your question. We love to answer your question. And if it's a good question and we can do it generically, we're going to read it over to radio and explain to other people what you were asking. And that's just that's the only benefit we want out of it, is be able to educate other people from your question. So if you want to, you know, use that option, questions at moneyrichesandwealth.com. Jackson, we're out of time. And tomorrow is the after-tax season golf tournament.
2: That's right.
1: You are on an opposing team of mine. So I hope you play.
2: The one day a year that we're enemies, Drew.
1: All right. This is Drew Tignanelli. Thank God bless.
2: And take care.

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2: News this hour from Town Hall. I'm Keith Peters in Washington. The House for the first time has approved a war powers resolution that would halt the U.S. military action against Iran. Wednesday's action defied President Trump as a handful of Republicans joined with Democrats to end the three-month-long war. House Speaker Mike Johnson says other nations need to help the U.S. reopen the Strait of Hormuz.
3: They're working on that final piece, which is to get peace in the Strait of Hormuz, to get commerce reopened there. We're calling on all of our all of us, calling on our allied nations and friends, the Arab states in the region, and NATO partners and everyone else. The entire world has an interest in the Strait of Hormuz being reopened for commerce. That's what he's working.
2: The roll call Wednesday was 215 to 208, but next steps are uncertain. A man who held people hostage in a Bakersfield, California building has been shot and killed.
4: A man was shot and killed by the FBI after holding 10 people hostage and warning he had explosives tied to his body. Authorities stormed the building and shot the suspect overnight, ending a more than 15-hour standoff. Bakersfield Assistant Police Chief Jeremy Blakemore said the hostages were found unharmed inside the building.
5: There were a total 10 members of our community whose lives were changed yesterday, unexpectedly, but we are thankful that they have been reunited with their loved ones after this ordeal.
4: Authorities said the suspect was an Army veteran who was dishonorably discharged, had a history with law enforcement, and was a registered sex offender. Audio courtesy of KERO. I'm Haya Pinjwani.
2: Ford is recalling almost 420,000 Bronco Sport and Ford Maverick vehicles because of a seatbelt issue that may result in an injury if a crash occurs. On Wall Street, the Dow Jones Industrial Average down by 620 points, the NASDAQ dropped 239, the S&P 500 lower by 56. More on these stories at townhall.com.
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2: Republican U.S. Senator Dan Sullivan is running for re-election in Alaska, and he faces a field of 15 competitors. One of them is Dan Sullivan.
7: Senator Borders in Washington Tuesday. He thinks the state's primary ballot of another Republican with the same name is a dirty political trick coordinated by Democrats and the campaign of his chief rival for the seat, former Democratic Representative Mary Pottola. He threatened a lawsuit to get to the bottom of it. Harry Child, the spokesperson for the Pottola campaign, said it has no involvement with either Sullivan campaign. Jenny Marie Stryker, executive director of the Alaska Democratic Party, said her organization, quote, is in no way affiliated with either Dan Sullivan. Bernie Bennett reporting.
2: The Senate race in Iowa is one of the most closely watched this year, and the general election matchup is now set with Democrats hoping for a gain. News and analysis at townhall.com. From Washington, I'm Keith Peters. Secretary of State Marco Rubio is discussing ongoing talks involving Greenland. Willie Nelson reports from the White House.
8: Secretary of State Marco Rubio is providing an update on discussions involving Greenland and regional security.
9: The truth be told, we are actually involved in conversations with Greenland and Denmark on the use of Denmark for on the use of Greenland for collective defense for all of us. It's a key part of missile defense, but we're involved in those talks right now, so I think we're in a good place on it.
8: Willie Nelson, the White House.
2: The World Health Organization chief says Congo's Ebola outbreak had a head start, but the testing is improving even as violence plagues the region. Since mid-May, 344 cases and 60 deaths have been confirmed in three eastern provinces. The number of suspected cases has dropped significantly. Uganda has 15 confirmed cases, including one death. More at townhall.com.
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10: From the Fox 45 Weather Center, overnight, clear, calm, and comfortable. Lows in the low 60s. Sunny and warmer on Thursday with highs in the upper 80s, but still low humidity. And that humidity will slowly increase through the weekend as temperatures also rise, hitting the low 90s on Friday and again on Saturday with manageable humidity. But the next chance of rain arrives early Sunday morning with scattered showers and storms possible. From the Fox 45 Weather Authority, I'm Chief Meteorologist Gerard Jabaley for Talk Radio 680 WCBM.
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0: so much to do. I got a lot of stuff that's not California related, but we got some good cuts of Spencer Pratt and Friends, as well as Steve Hilton. So I do want to play some of those. Let's start. Why don't we do cut 16, gentlemen?
1: Tonight.
2: Well, obviously got one in five more months of me exposing all the failures of our mayor, so it's going to be a fun ride. I hope she's ready.
1: Are you ready?
2: I mean, I was born for this, clearly.
0: The camera loves him. I love what he's doing. You can't not love it. It's interesting. I was on Benny Johnson's podcast this morning, and he just came flat out and said Andrew Breitbart will be loving this. And I don't typically love when people try to speak for Andrew because it's so hard to do, and he was so nuanced. But you got to think he's right on that one, right? Like, you got to think Andrew Breitbart will be loving a reality TV star just upending politics in L.A. It's so fun. He does seem like he's born for it. He does. And I don't know if that means he's going to win. I hope he does. But it certainly means he's going to start a lot of important conversations that ought to be nonpartisan. That's the point. Sean's house burning down is not a partisan issue. It's a competence issue. Cut 17, guys.
2: I'm ready for whatever God puts in front of me. And obviously, I was going to accept whatever God's plan was tonight. I was going to be happy if I wasn't moving forward, because I would have known God didn't want me to be the mayor. But now I feel very confident that I'm going to continue to work hard, learn everything I need to learn, build my teams, show all the experience I'm going to surround myself with, because that's a concern people have. Oh, he has no truth. I'm going to build that experience around. And we have 5 months to put the best team the city could ever dream of around me.
0: So one thing that he said he's going to do in his message is that he's going to go around all the communities that he hasn't reached yet, and he's going to touch those communities, try to reach out to them. Karen Bass has got no energy for that. He's a super high energy person, and I think that that is what people are excited about. Think about who wants to work. If you were an accountant, if you work at an Arby's, don't you only want to work around high energy people? Do you like working around just lame, wet blankets like Karen Bass? I always talk about how she had Easter dinner at Nobu Malibu an eyewitness told me, saw her at Nobu Malibu, is someone who I trust my life. And she was spotted Nobu San Diego. But this is my point. This is actually the point I make. It was Nobu San Diego this Easter. Here's my point. There are Nobus in L.A., but she's always at L.A. She doesn't care about L.A. She cares about just getting elected, Democrat politics. She thought she was going to be vice president. She's a complete lame person. She offers nothing. So here's a guy who's going to at least try. You think Karen Bass is even trying? Of course not. And he's inspiring some interesting people, I got to tell you that. Let's play cut 18.
3: I can simplify it because those buzzwords are like they melt the brains of like left, you know, leaning people. So let's just say it this way: he doesn't want you a human feces to be a part of your life.
4: Yeah.
3: He doesn't want homeless children outside.
5: Totally.
3: Oh, you didn't like that.
5: He doesn't want homeless people outside of the elevator.
0: So those of you who are not watching, there's an NBC. You're not watching NBC reporter, and a guy saying he doesn't want human feces to be a part of your life. This is what I'm saying about Pratt's message discipline. He's getting it in people's head. We're cleaning the crap off the street. That's something Karen Bass couldn't handle. She couldn't handle that. And the NBC reporters are pulling the mic away. Like, oh no, don't say feces on my air. I'm nervous. I might get in trouble. All right, play some more.
5: We appreciate you. We've talked a lot about the homeless. Thank you.
3: I don't appreciate you, ma'am.
0: And he's grabbing the mic. There's another guy in a seersucker suit, looks like, maybe a pinstripe suit. And he's got shades on inside. Never got that one. Never understood the shades inside. But he had the shades inside. Just fun. It's just fun. We're having fun. I got one more Pratt. The 21, please.
2: My message to those people that didn't vote for me, thank you for voting. I'm excited that everyone voted today. One thing I've learned is a lot of people don't vote. My goal by November, whether it's you're voting for me or you're voting for Mayor Bass, I'm going to get more people to vote. We don't have a city that votes and cares enough about our city. Everybody's given up because they've just accepted failure. Nothing changes. Things can change if you vote. So to people who didn't vote for me, thank you for voting and caring about your city. I hope to switch you and show you you're going to be voting for me in November. But regardless, we need 4 million people to vote in November.
0: I love this. It's just such a great sentiment. Civic engagement. I got to tell you, at the end of Breaking the News, my first book, New York Times bestseller, as are all my books. Look, I tout it because I think you guys will enjoy them if you read them. But I close out, it's a book about the media, but I close out some recommendations about what people should do. And it all starts with civic engagement. It starts with never giving up, getting invested in every single race, get invested in your homeowners association, your PTA, as local as you can get. Every single time you have a chance to cast your ballot, you have a chance to make this country or your city or your area a better place. I love that sentiment. It's great stuff. Great day. We're celebrating. Be right back.
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13: With SRN News, I'm Keith Peters in Washington. President Trump acknowledged criticizing Israeli Prime Minister Benjamin Netanyahu as crazy in a phone call that involved expletives. Trump discussed the tension between the two leaders in an interview released Wednesday. He said he was a little bit perturbed that Israel's fighting with Hezbollah and Lebanon was holding back peace talks with Iran, but the president insisted that his relationship with Netanyahu was solid. SpaceX says it plans to raise up to $75 billion when it goes public this month, setting the stage for the largest ever stock market debut and putting Elon Musk on course to becoming the world's first trillionaire. On Wall Street, the Dow down by 620 points, the Nasdaq dropped 239, the S&P declined 56. More details at srnnews.com.
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0: want to touch on with you guys is the reports that I was saying are true. The Trump did go off on Benjamin Netanyahu over the phone, swearing at him even. We got a cut of this. Cut 12, please.
1: You had a phone call with Bibi Netanyahu, the Prime Minister of Israel, in which you were angry with him. You said, are you effing crazy? What are you effing doing? I helped you stay out of jail. Is that true? Did you speak to him in those terms?
2: I did. I wouldn't say angry. I was a little bit perturbed at his constantly fighting with Lebanon.
0: Okay, pause. So we already got through the key point, is that I was reporting this on the show, that he screamed at Netanyahu, you're effing crazy, and you'd be in prison if not for me. And that this is why everyone hates Israel now, is because you keep bombing indiscriminately with no regard for world peace. And he immediately says, I did. And now let's hear the rest of his explanation, but he confirms that report is true. Go on.
2: You know, at some point I said, maybe we got to stop this. We got to stop it. But I have a very good relationship. We've done well together. He always says, we could never have done it, but everybody knows that we could have never done it without the United States.
0: He said he's constantly fighting with Lebanon. You know, at some point I said, we're going to stop this. This is exactly what you heard in the show. No one with longer history in, you know, at least from my age, of being an advocate for Israel, the one Jewish state on earth, but not smart, continuing to bomb Lebanon right now and Hezbollah targets right now, it has not worked out. And Trump apparently agrees. So there you go. Marlo Show gets it right. Be right back.
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